0: When the world is just too much, turn it off and turn on positive, encouraging K-Love.
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7: We got breaking news. The five-day countdown to a deal with Iran begins as Trump arrives in France.
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7: Welcome to Seculo. Midway through June, everybody. June 15th, 2026. I feel like yesterday was really, I'd say this weekend was the big kickoff to the 250 celebration. You had a weekend of sports, Will. And of course, a weekend also that allegedly, apparently, on paper, on President Trump's 80th birthday, the night of UFC Freedom 250, what happened? Allegedly, apparently, according to the deals that we have not yet seen, but we know the deal is coming, signing on Friday, the war in Iran, in theory, has come to an end. Now, again, we all hold our breath. We got 5 days until anything is signed. You know, it's like the worst version of a home closing where you're just sitting there waiting. You're like, we got a deal. But, you know, we got to, like, wait to this day where we all sit in a room with a lawyer who tells us, well, you know, they want an extra few days. You know, I feel like that's coming. But as of right now, according to President Trump, let the oil flow. This was right before, again, that big UFC event that happened on the White House lawn, which, what a spectacle. If anyone watched that, I loved it.
9: I feel like most people were watching Stanley Cup Finals last night.
7: In Canada.
9: I'm kidding.
7: Yeah, I got a couple of people pumping their fist in there.
9: Canadians.
7: Bunch of Canadians in there. Okay, I mean, it's fine. I give you a pass if you're, like, in Las Vegas. Like, I give you a pass if you're one of the teams that are maybe involved. But other than that, hopefully you were watching the UFC, which was wonderful on the lawn of the White House. I know there's been a lot of controversy ever. I thought it was great. But again, phone lines are open for you because really, allegedly, the deal has happened and we've got the bullet points to go through. Look, after UFC, President Trump boarded Air Force One and headed to France again for a big summit. That's right. The G7 summit, headed to France. Remember that? That's a callback. Yeah. Phone lines are open. 1-800-684-3110. Should we break down these points now or wait until we get back from the segment?
9: I think we can start with some of them, but tier. Then we'll go through it. I think the main thing is that both sides have declared an immediate and permanent end to all military operations.
7: Permanent. That's a big word. I honestly did not read that until just right before we came on air. I was looking through. I go, permanent end to military operations. They are declaring this over. And I think that is something we have to take for real consideration here, that we're not talking about another temporary ceasefire, a hold. We are talking about a permanent end to this war. We know President Trump has wanted to wrap this up. Look, Israel got a little bit heated again over the weekend. There was some stuff that happened that the Trump administration was not thrilled about. And look, I think you're going to read this deal and go, yeah, do I think there's some good stuff in it? Sure. Do I think gas prices are going to come down in the next few weeks? That's the hope. I think really kind of has to. Would be the plan, right? I think they said it could take up to a month or so to really settle in, but maybe it even comes quicker than that. But is it a good deal in terms of the American people, our safety, and really the effort that we put in Iran? Did we come out as what you would say, the quote-unquote victors? We're going to break that down. What do you think? 1-800-684-3110. I'll read this from President Trump. He said, this was, again, midday yesterday, the deal with the Islamic Republic, which I have to say before I read this, didn't feel like it got near enough news. Like, I was sitting around, everyone was like, what? Like, I didn't get a push notification. Like, nothing. I don't know why this wasn't, like, top of the line story. But again, President Trump said, the deal with the Islamic Republic of Iran is now complete. Congratulations to all. I hereby authorize the toll-free opening of the Strait of Hormuz and simultaneously herewithin authorize the immediate removal of

0: the United States naval blockade. Ships of the world, start your engines. Let the oil flow. President Donald J. Trump. A little bit later. Ships are starting to move. Many loads up with oil out of the Strait of Hormuz. They are going along the Southern Highway, which is totally safe, secure, and pristine. There are other areas of travel also. President Donald J. Trump again. Why it matters, we're going to break that down coming up. What it actually means, going to break that down coming up in the next segment. We're going to restate it all. Phone lines are open for you at 1-800-684-3110. I also want to encourage you, as we are halfway through this month, to consider becoming an ACLJ champion, some of the gives on a monthly basis. We'll be right back with more on Seculo.
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0: Look, I think for a lot of people, this news was a bit of breath of fresh air. President Trump, by the way, right now meeting with Emmanuel Macron, the president of France. So if there's anything that we need to break into that, we will. Talking about the Iran deal, but probably nothing that's really worth covering right now live on air. Because a lot of you are probably curious about, well, what does this mean beyond the end of the actual war? And I guess the main thing people are going to be looking at, the main point of friction probably with the American people, is gas prices. I think that's the number one. So the question is gas prices have skyrocketed? Let's not pretend they haven't. Let's not pretend it hasn't hurt a lot of people. I understand President Trump's wanting to end this this war because of that even alone. I think there's a lot of questions of whether this deal got us any further than where we were a few months ago. But that's neither here nor there. Let's start with the obvious. How does it affect you economically? So, Will, what does this look like in terms of specifically the prices of gas?
5: Well, one thing you have to look at is you look at the price of oil. And remember, those are futures. So that is people purchasing, when they say the price of oil, the dollar per barrel, that is what you lock in a contract for an amount of oil at some future date. So we are already seeing that drop tremendously because of this
0: almost
5: news.
0: Immediately it started plummeting.
5: It was overnight. That market is kind of always ongoing, even though there's open and closes to the markets, but there's after hours trading, et cetera. But even the futures that were at a high of 112, I think, is where the peak during this conflict back in April, it's down already to $74. Just today, it's down 4% total. So $3. It's dropping very rapidly. And I think that will continue as more ships are able to get out of the Strait of Hormuz and get oil to the world. So that is one thing that you look at when you factor that in. that doesn't necessarily immediately change the price of the dollar, the gallon of gas. It does have some effect on it. We already have seen a drop in the average gas price in the United States from a high of around $4.50, which is outrageous. It's extremely high, down to about $4. So you're seeing a 50 cent average drop around the country. That's a good sign that there is downward pressure on that pricing. Now, it does take a while for that dollar amount to get priced into what you pay at the pump. It could take very quick. It could also be weeks that actually gets baked into what you're paying at the pump. With the downward pressure, though, I think you will see prices continue to fall. But to get back to normal, yeah, it will probably be a few weeks. It will be, you also have to think of the consideration that sometimes gas prices naturally go up during the hot months, the summer months as it is. Yeah. So you take all these factors in, but
6: like, I think if people just saw
5: getting back to normal,
6: let's say in Tennessee factor, I think if you saw a three starting it, you'd feel a little bit of a relief.
5: Well,
6: if you saw a two, you'd be thrilled. But if you saw a three, if it was starting $3, I mean, the point that we are like in our lifetime as drivers, you know, we're not talking about other than times of crisis. Let's say, you know, after a hurricane or when there's been true gas shortages that have occurred or oil leaks, everything where those temporarily have spiked, we've never seen it this high.
5: Well, and what you will also see is the demand that is still there. And during summer months, demand is higher. You will see the supply start to reach that globally. And that will naturally draw down the prices as well, because then people aren't trying to sell at a premium to other countries if they're an American producer, et cetera. But you also have to think the price per barrel on crude oil futures back the day before the conflict started was $67.02. You're at $74.35 right now. That's about a $7.30 difference. That is when you think about up being up to 112, you're starting to be in the range of back to normal already. Yeah. And I think after the signing on Friday, you'll see the futures be back at where it was before the conflict even started.
6: Vice President Vance was asked about this morning on Good Morning America. And I think maybe it gives us a better idea of what we're talking about here. And again, I keep going back to it. It's like you're signing a mortgage here. It's like you're getting your everything set up for a home closing. Byte 16, here's J.D. Vance.
7: Well, we already signed the deal digitally yesterday, and there's been no money released, and that won't change, George. Again, this is a performance-based thing. If we see the Iranians making, for example, taking action to eliminate their stockpile of enriched material, then yes, sanctions relief will follow. If we see the Iranians taking action to allow the kind of verification regime that we need to see to know that they're not going to build a nuclear weapon, yes, sanctions relief will follow.
6: Yeah, just waiting for the inspection. Just wait. That's what's happening here. I like that they digitally signed it. They went on DocuSign. They all had to, you know, pick. I want to know what their digital signatures look like.
5: Right.
6: The Iranian regime.
5: Yeah.
6: Hopefully, Donald Trump's, we know
5: it. Hopefully it's just, you know, they typed it out and it's in the font, the pre-chosen font, instead of them trying to meticulously sign it in Farsi.
6: Well, if we know the head of Iran is currently maybe incapacitated.
5: Who's to say?
6: So it's a little easy to forge that, I feel like, with a DocuSign. Let's start those conspiracies. I think we need to break down what the deal points are.
5: That's right.
6: Because now we've gone through the good. You're going to see gas prices drop. End of a war. End of a conflict. That's a positive. Now, the determination, based on this deal, of what we got, what we lost. Is this a win? Is this a loss?
5: Well,
6: that was very Susian.
5: I like that.
6: That was an unintentional freestyle.
5: Susian Iran war is not the children's book you want to read.
6: I mean, some kids.
5: Well, there's, yeah.
6: My kids. All right.
5: This is what we're looking at, because it is going to be a structured thing. It is tiered. You see that both sides have agreed that they declare an immediate and permanent end to all military operations. They signed this memorandum of understanding that the end of the war will be signed this Friday in Switzerland.
6: Is this going to be like a made-for-TV moment?
5: I think it will be.
6: Yeah.
5: Now, we don't know who is going. We know the president, obviously, is in France for the G7. It's in the French Alps, very close to Switzerland, to Geneva, to be able to do that. The deputy foreign minister of Iran is saying that the memorandum will be published after it is signed. So this is, you know, if you want to call back to Nancy Pelosi, you got to sign the deal to find out what's in it. I don't know if that's a good sign or a bad sign. You'd be the judge. Then you have Iran and the U.S. both saying the Strait of Hormuz would start to reopen. The U.S. blockade will on Iranian ports will lift as soon as the memorandum is signed. This, I guess, isn't the e-sign. This is the actual signature. We don't know who from the Iranian side will be there to sign it. That will be interesting to see as we continue forward. There will be an agreement that more difficult areas of dispute, notably the nuclear issue and U.S. sanctions on Iran, will be conducted more negotiations over the next 60 days.
6: Right. So I think we need to back that one up. So, yes, the war is over as of today. You know, there's no firing happening. There's nothing going on. The straits are reopened, everything. However, there are still some deal points beyond reopening the Strait of Hormuz and the end of the war. By the way, those are two big ones that need to be negotiated. And one of those big ones is, of course, how this is going to work in terms of the nuclear materials and the removal of that. And President Trump kind of said in there, this is no rush.
5: Well, and once again, this is what we've got. So I want to hear from people. Do you think this is going to pan out well? Do you think it's going to end terribly? You're seeing a lot of both sides arguing. You're seeing people on the left tear it down. You're seeing people on the right say, keep going and destroy the entire regime. And you're seeing people that are on President Trump's side saying, oh, you're just a panican over here on the far right, that you're a neocon. All these words are being thrown around. Meanwhile, we haven't even really seen the full text. We're just getting reporting on what both sides are kind of both telling the press, that if the Iranians say it and the U.S. says it, then the press is kind of taking that as, okay, that's a confirmation. That, but yeah, they're agreeing that the war is over before finalizing details on the Iranian, on the uranium. And you hear from J.D. Vance that that's kind of the benchmark to this, is that they believe this already puts in motion them to never have a nuclear weapon, because both sides say that Iran agrees it will neither produce nor acquire nuclear weapons. Here's where the difficult part of this continues, of what they're going to do with the nuclear issue and U.S. sanctions, because it's easy to end the war. But Iran has been saying for decades, we're not trying to get a nuclear weapon, when they indeed were. I don't care what you look at. You look at what they were doing. The entire goal was to get a nuclear weapon.
6: It was ending the war and winning the war. And those can be very different things, as we've seen in American history. I want to hear from you. We're going to take some calls coming up in the next segment. Why not? 1-800-684-3110. If you're on hold, stay on hold. But we do have, we got three lines open. Go ahead and do it. Give us a call. And with that also, by the way, the ACLJ itself, we are currently, and this has just happened overnight, tonight, we will be delivering an oral intervention at the UN Human Rights Council. Understand the work of the ACLJ. This is during the G7. All this is happening right now, and we are there. And that, of course, is in response to the UN's blindness towards Hamas during the October 7th attacks. We keep going here at the ACLJ, but none of it happens, not this show, not our legal work, not our international work, without you. Go to ACLJ.org right now. Become a champion if you can. We'll be right back.
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6: Back to Seculo. Phone lines are open for you. Look, we're talking about the deal in Iran. Deal is signed. Strait is partially open. President Trump just said that, actually, by the way. That is what he just said in France right now, where he is. Phone lines are open for you.
5: I like the way you say France.
6: You know, I am of the world. I'm what they call a global citizen.
5: Ooh. I don't know if you want to be saying that.
6: I'm a citizen of the world, you know. One world. Really is what I like a government that is.
5: Is that what you're looking for? Just like one government,
6: one big government
5: that's over all the world.
6: That's kind of what I'm
5: kind of a
6: for.
5: New world order.
6: Yeah,
5: is what you're looking
6: for.
5: Yeah,
6: for life, but also run by America. You know, there are a lot of states out there potentially. That's what we were watching the fights last night. You know, there was a Canadian, George St. Pierre was there in the guy's corner, one of his trainers. Forget the guy's name exactly. He was fighting an American, and my son said, you know, this fight is for Canada, for control of Canada. Will we win it and finally get to take Canada?
5: I mean, do you feel bad for Canadians that now, like, out of the mouth of children, it's like anytime a Canadian's on TV in the United States, the joke is winner takes Canada.
6: Yeah, I mean, we went and visited Canada last year, which I loved, by the way, as a global citizen. And there's a lot of merchandise that's like, keep Canada ours. Free Canada, not free Canada, like I forget what they call it.
5: Keep Canada free?
6: Yeah.
5: They are
6: hands
5: not free,
6: off Canada,
5: my friends.
6: Or something. Yeah. I don't know. There's a lot of that kind of talk. And honestly, I kind of wanted to pick up some of the merch. It looked cool. But, you know, unfortunately, that was during the time President Trump was pitching for us to take over Canada during the Trudeau days. Phone lines again are open. Let's take some of them. Let's go to Robert, who's calling in Maryland. Line one, ACLJ champion, which you can become one too. Go ahead, Robert.
10: Yes. Hi. I wanted to ask the both of you with the details beginning to come out about the memorandum of understanding, which I understand is a framework for peace. Do you believe that the Iranians are going to abide by any of the conditions that they've released already? I personally don't believe that they are, because you one of the guests was right. For 47 years, they've been telling the entire world they're not working toward a working nuclear weapon, which of course we all know they have been, and they've been funding proxies. And I believe that if we don't destroy the regime and go for regime change, we're just pushing down the road them cheating on just about everything they're saying they're going to do.
6: Yeah, Robert,
10: because of the ideology that they believe.
6: I think regime change in the way you and I both believe it is off the table. I think that we're finishing up here this conflict with Iran because of a few different reasons. One, the American people are hurting, and I think President Trump knows that and realizes that's probably more important than what's going on in the Middle East right now. Not necessarily more important, but it may be more important also as you head terms towards the midterm elections. I don't want to be that person who says that's the case. And I do think we have a deal, and the deal is a mixed on in terms of the, was it worth it? Was it worth what we started with this attack, taking out their leadership, everything that went down, the pain that did come from it? Did we come out of this in a better place? Now, if no money to take, you know, changes hands, there are some things that could be very positive that come to this. So I don't want to pretend that it is some sort of loss. I don't think so. But to not think that the American people response to this had no impact on it, I think would be naive as well.
5: Well, and I think here's my kind of take on this, Robert. One, since this is just a framework, and then it's the memorandum of understanding,
6: an invitation to understand,
5: right? That as the great yeah. Poet laureate of America, MXPX, had said. But when you look at this, in knowing that there's 60 days of negotiations, I think that we will find out more, then it is a big step for the Trump administration to get to this point where there's a sign on both sides. Senator Graham said that Congress will review any final deal. That is unlike the JCPOA, where Congress had no part in it. So that's a positive step forward. Here's really the meat of it, though, right? Is that they've ended this conflict. I think no matter what, there are successes out of that. The Ayatollah being dead, the four layers of Iranian leadership being dead is a good thing for the world. Now, here's my concerns, right? That the memorandum of understanding is we will no longer try to produce or obtain a nuclear weapon. Same rhetoric they've said forever. We know that they were trying to do it. Good news is a lot of their capacity is completely flattened for now. That doesn't mean that they don't then put all their effort back into trying to get there. Now, the sanctions and financial impact part. This is where a lot of people will get nervous because it enriches a regime that last time they were enriched, what did they do? They planned October 7th. They got very quickly to weapons grade material. And this says that the U.S. will agree not to impose any new sanctions on Iran until a final deal was reached. So we're not going to put any new sanctions. That's probably fine. We've got good ones in place right now. They added the U.S. would waive oil sanctions on Iran for a specified period. And after that, the final agreement, all U.S. and U.N. sanctions will be lifted to an agreed timetable. Okay, I understand this negotiating point. Lifting just oil sanctions gets them some revenue to start to rebuild their country that's been bombed incredibly for months. Do I like it before a final deal that they're starting to get their own revenue? It's not us paying them money, but starting to have access to that, it starts to get a little dicey. Then it says the U.S. has agreed to release $25 billion of Iran's frozen assets, including direct cash transfers, cooperation among regional countries, and financial credit lines. Okay, starting to give them a little bit more access to cash. If they use it to rebuild their country and take care of their people, then that's an appropriate thing to do. The problem is, every time we've done that in the past, they do it to sow more terror around the world. There's other issues here about Washington preparing a reconstruction and redevelopment plan to be negotiated with Iran in the next 60 days. I hope that's not our taxpayer dollars going to that plan. And then Trump said Iran will not be provided with cash, but with sanctions that could potentially be lifted. So right here, coupling that with what J.D. Vance said on CBS yesterday, saying that if they're willing to honor their obligations, if they are going to allow real inspections of their nuclear program, then we will welcome you back into the world economy. My concern here is with that statement, because yes, the nuclear program is stopped, but that's not the only thing that Iranians have done. I don't care. I'm not even talking about the Israel situation. I'm talking about American general, situation. Yeah. They have sown terror around the world. They have killed back. American troops. They have killed Americans around the world. And they, if that's not in the writing too, like, hey, also stop funding terror. We're going to watch your transactions. Then I don't know that this is a good deal.
6: If we're not allowing Russia to be part of the global economy right now, or the American economy, and because of their current conflict with Ukraine, which again, I think is valid that they would not be, you know, a part of the American economy, but we're holding different standards to similar, if not even more extreme,
5: right?
6: I would say more extreme, countries and regimes. Then what are we doing here? Again, is this a political move? I want to hear from you. 1-800-684-3110. Some people asked, well, how do we have this information from this deal? Has this deal been released? I believe Pakistan was part of it and released some of it.
5: So what the press has been doing to try to get these details, and once again, everything could be fuzzy.
6: In flux.
5: But they're not taking one side's. They're doing real reporting, folks.
6: Hey.
5: They're not taking one side's, here's what's in it. They are talking to American officials, they're talking to Iranian officials, and they're talking to Pakistani officials. They're kind of triangulating.
6: This hasn't been released.
5: What all three sides are saying is in it, and then they're saying, okay, this is probably a good idea here, that we know that's going to be
6: in the second half hour of the show coming up in less than a minute. Don't go anywhere. Go to ACLJ.org if you lose us.
11: The This is a Fox News alert. I'm Tom Rigotti. The Air Force says 8 people aboard a B-52 bomber that crashed at Edwards Air Force Base in California this morning are believed to be dead. The White House has not yet released details of its agreement to end the war with Iran. Fox's Peter Ducey is following the president at the G7 summit in Geneva, Switzerland.
12: President Trump says this deal is better than the last one.
13: The Barack Hussein Obama deal. And when I terminated that, it was very important because it was a road to a nuclear weapon.
12: Officials say the U.S. has not unfrozen any Iranian money, but Iran could soon see sanctions lifted.
11: A deal could be signed Friday. Senate Democrats have introduced the Make More in America Act. Minority Leader Chuck Schumer says the goal is to compete with China.
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16: Keeping you informed and engaged, now more than ever. 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
6: Welcome back to Seculo. We got very few phone lines open, but we're going to take some of them. 1-800-684-3110. We'll continue to take calls during this half hour. It's just Will and I today in studio. If you're just joining us right now, we are talking about the deal that is ongoing, that has been electronically signed, according to J.D. Vance, with Iran, that really the big sticking talking points are the Strait of Hormuz is open, the war is over. And I mean that. It says the permanent end to a military conflict. Now, will it stick to that? What does that mean? What is it going to break? We're going to keep breaking that down. We got a lot of questions or comments coming in about that specifically. And we will take some phone calls on it. Again, the midterm elections are just a few months away. Presidential election just 2 years away. So we know a lot of this is starting to play into what our future looks like. We got a call about that from an ACLJ champion. I want to go to Melissa real quick. Melissa, she's only been a hold a few minutes because she's an ACLJ champion in South Carolina. Go ahead.
17: Yes. Hey, guys. I just think that this is great. God bless President Trump and the team for all their hard work, but it will all go to pot 2 years from now if we get some president like Gavin Newsom or other crazy Democrat who wants to think like Obama and Biden. So,
6: yeah, I mean, look, Melissa, our politics would lead us to believe that there is a 50-50 shot that the next president of the United States is not a Republican. Just look at the last 50 or so years. It swings both ways. Occasionally, you'll have a moment where you'll have back-to-back presidents of the same party. And sometimes that lasts one term. We've had that happen a few times. But it's to live in some world where we're not going to have a Democrat president or we're not going to have, that's going to happen. So, of course, there are the long-term implications of it. The difference is if this thing does stick, you're not going to want a president who decides, hey, I'm going to jump right back into a conflict with Iran, but however, we've learned that these are a bit cyclical, and let's say every 15 years or so, Iran seems to have to be dealt with.
5: Well, and that's, I think, my concern from the vice president's comments about welcoming them back into the economic stage. If it's the same mullahs in the same theology in control of Iran, then it won't change ever. It, no matter who's in office, because eventually they'll feel bold enough to continue to push for their apocalyptic theology to come to pass. They believe that they are tasked with that. So, yes, if the same theology is in place, now, if these new IRGC people were theocrats in name only. I don't know that term's ever been said, but if they are only were playing the game while the Ayatollah was still around, then perhaps there is something different. They are still horrible people and have done horrible things to the world and still want to dominate the region. But if they don't believe the theology, then maybe there is some room for them to be a little different. That being said, if they still believe that and hold dear the tenets of the Islamic Revolution, then nothing will change, no matter who is president. And so that's my concern with what the deal presented is. But the other side of that as well, if, let's say, there are real strong ways to monitor their programs and things of that nature to that they want, at least for a while, to get back into the world's good graces and make money to put away for a rainy terroristic day that they might want to do, then I could see someone like a Democrat in office being like, yeah, we're fine with this now. There's all Wendy Sherman, not someone whose foreign policy we're big fans of, was saying that this deal in theory is very good. So take that as you will.
6: Yeah, well done, like Sherman. Phone lines are open, 1-800-684-3110. 1-800-684-3110. We're going to continue taking your phone calls when we get back. And I also want to just continue breaking this down. We got a lot of calls already lined up, but people want to become ACLJ supporters. They should today if they can. I'm going to ask you over the next few minutes while we're on break, spend some time on the ACLJ website, because guess what? You know what you're not going to see? A paywall. But that is because people support. And we want to make sure this content's available to everybody. Be right back.
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6: Welcome back to Seculo. We got a couple more segments left, and we got a lot of calls coming in at 1-800-684-3110. We just played a video in the break, if you're watching online, that showed some of the highlights from UFC Freedom 250, which, of course, happened on the White House lawn. Same time, you have the World Cup. Same time, you had the NBA Finals. There's a lot going on in America that's bringing a lot of, I would say, positive attention to the country. You know, UFC 250, Freedom 250 was controversial, I would say. I got myself into some scuffles online with some people who are just so against the president, they can't see through the spectacle and the amazingness that was that event last night. If you are a fan, by the way, of combat sports and you're a fan of the UFC, I think that is different. That is who it was for. And it was for the troops. Loved the event. I even talked to some of my very, very hardcore liberal friends who are also just big MMA fans. And they were talking about how amazing it was to see this. And a really great story. A great story of a company who 30 years ago would have been considered, uncouth, probably illegal in some states. And they got everything together, really got the rules set in place, and ended up becoming so big that they're now at the White House lawn. I thought it was amazing.
5: I thought, one, I think I didn't know what to expect with the production, right? I kind of thought maybe it would come across a little corny.
6: Yeah.
5: Just because you're not used to seeing something like that. Yeah. And to be fair, a lot of White House events, no matter which administration, look a little cheesy.
6: Yeah.
5: They look very over-performative. Even the turkeys, the pardoning of the turkeys. Sometimes it's just like, okay, it's a tradition, but it's a little cheesy. Turning that on last night and seeing the flawless production value of it, the way that even the building of the White House was so honored through it, of having the fighters walk through on their way out to the octagon, and seamless camera work following them through specific rooms, yeah, with the title fight, the main event, both fighters starting in the Oval Office, was one, you don't get to see the White House portrayed in that way. No. Even the interconnectivity of it, you normally see photos, static shots of press conferences, yeah, being able to get an inside look and see the way even the rooms connect.
6: Yeah,
5: it felt, was so fascinating.
6: Yeah, there was sort of that almost Buckingham Palace style production of like, here's really what we're talking about. Now you got to see some of President Trump's additions, whether you liked them or not.
5: Right.
6: You know, the Wall of Fame or whatever it is, uh-huh, you know, all of that. But look, it was a spectacle. I thought it was great for the troops that were there, the audience that was there. I mean, the amount of people that showed up to just watch on screens also shows the impact of that 80, sport.
5: 80,000 in the ellipse.
6: And they were saying those numbers, and I was like, okay, this is going to be one of those, like, we can hold that many, you know, and then you're going to see it. No, it was packed. It looked like an amazing time. Bummed I wasn't there. But you know what? I'll hit up the next one. Let's go ahead and take some phone calls, though. A lot of you have been calling in. Let's go ahead and take Bill in Wyoming. Get some of the old classics out of the way. Bill, go ahead.
0: Yeah, thanks for taking my call. Just real quick, I hope you get a chance to talk to the person who answered my call about my comment. But the thing of it is that the first two champion callers, maybe take a step back and take a look at it, because of the fact that I think what we need to do is take a look at two examples of how this could be handled. Because last night I watched Barack Obama give his opinion about how this deal is working, because I think it's really good. Okay, but Barack Obama says, well, I just really have my doubts. I'm just not too sure how this goes. And so, yak, like you guys say. And maybe you guys can make this a little bit more clear and elaborate. I think we've got two examples of how this could be done. I'll let you guys take care of it from there.
5: Well, I think, once again, when you look at what this president has done, he does things differently, right? Sometimes for better, sometimes for worse, depending on who you are and if you're a fan of the administration. But I think President Obama is going to be partisan no matter what. I think when you're seeing Wendy Sherman say that she thinks it's a good thing that they've come to this memorandum of understanding, I think that gives me pause, because I've seen the havoc on the world that people like Wendy Sherman have unleashed because of really bad foreign policy and really bad deals. So I am a skeptic of it myself. I will see how this plays out. But I think we should hear from the president, because this is brand new sound from the G7 meeting with Macron just moments ago. Take a listen to what the president had to say about this deal.
20: And the main thing is that Iran will not have a nuclear weapon. They fully agreed to that with strong policing powers, and they won't have a nuclear weapon, which is what it was all about, because they probably would have used it if they had it. So we had two big moments when they terminated the JCPOA, that was the Obama deal, the Barack Hussein Obama deal. And when I terminated that, it was very important, because it was a road to a nuclear weapon. It was a horrible deal for the United States. It was a deal where billions of dollars was given to Iran. It was a deal where $1.7 billion in cash was put on a Boeing 757, I guess, right? But it was put on a big, beautiful Boeing 757. They needed a Boeing 747, to be honest with you, because...
6: The technicality there at the end,
5: know he's a big airplane fan.
6: Yeah, clearly.
5: But to Bill's point as well...
6: The John Travolta of presidents.
5: Yes, could have... President Obama done something differently than the JCPOA and prevented all this. Yes, because I think when you see what the president talks about, he's talking about peace through strength, as opposed to what kind of the Obama doctrine was, which was peace through capitulation. And what does that give you? Not peace. And here we are now. They talk about President Trump ripping up the deal. No, they weren't living up to the deal. They violated the JCPOA by continuing this program, getting to the thresholds and not allowing inspectors to actually look at what they're doing. If the president is correct on this, that we are going to get in 60 days a real lock solid agreement where there's policing powers to make sure they don't get a nuclear weapon, then I think this deal is a success, even in the long term, knowing it won't be forever because a regime still maintaining power in Iran like that, that is apocalyptic in nature. But I think if there's real policing power, snap inspections, not, hey, give us 30 to 60 days notice and we'll let you come look at the facilities. Yeah. I think this could be a good deal.
6: I would love to know those details of what the actual inspection power, all of that is, and how the Americans can actually play into that. I always get concerned when those, you know, all right, everyone go hide, is what it kind of feels like in those moments of inspection. Let's go ahead and take Greg, who's calling, who's an ACLJ champion. I think he has got an interesting point. In New York.
2: Hello.
6: Go ahead, Greg.
2: Oh, okay. Yeah, I wanted to say that I don't think, I kind of attribute the people on the left like lunatics. I mean, it's like trusting the Iranians with a deal, which God bless the whole thing that's going on. I hope it is a done deal and forever. These people have been an aggravation forever. But it's kind of like trusting Schumer, Hakim, and the other clowns that are over there with something. They would lie, cheat, and steal. Trump could show, he could have showed up yesterday with Jesus Christ, a cure to cancer, and that, and they would still hate his guts, and the deal signed, and, you know, printed coins saying it's signed. Doesn't matter. They are just absolutely off the rails.
6: Greg, and I agree with you. Look, I have been no, you know, specific apologist for President Trump in this. I've always told you if I agree with him or disagree with him, and I have had plenty of times both. Now, I think I probably agree with him more than not, compared to whoever else would have been president right now. But I've told you when I've felt differently. And look, Iran is no different. I felt very conflicted on some of these agreement points. However, and I could say this, the UFC to me is that one thing. Because I got in some scuffles, as I said, with some people online.
5: This was your line in the sand.
6: It was my line in the sand, because it just, to me, rang of absurdity. When you start talking about, you know, putting yourself on a higher horse, going, this is only because of the vulgarity of President Trump that he would have such a heinous thing that, you know, I don't know, millions of people watch around the world, that brings the world together, that is sports and combat sports. By the way, combat sports, martial arts, those kind of things have been around for thousands of years.
5: Teddy Roosevelt, a very strong proponent of boxing.
6: Abraham Lincoln was a wrestler.
5: Precursors of this.
6: Abraham Lincoln was a wrestler. We're talking the beginning of time here. This has been something that's happened. And you have an American celebration, but this high horse of pretending that this is President Trump putting on some disgusting spectacle when we saw what's happened before at the White House and you never said anything, whether that was in private or out in the open. And that is where I feel like he's right. It doesn't matter what it is. It's always going to be seen as some sort of negative. You're going to find a way to spin it. That can't be and shouldn't be how we live. Because then I've said, okay, well, then do you, if you think that it's some vulgar display of violence, then you need to start. Where is the line? Is the line football? You're going to ban football? Because look, there's physical violence that has to happen in that sport. That's totally within the rules. Hockey. You know, there's a lot of things. You start going down this line, you start putting yourself on a higher horse, then it's going to quickly crumble. And you realize it's just politically motivated. I'm sick of that for everybody. I'm sick of that for both sides here. No conversations will ever occur if we live that way. Three lines are open. I want to hear from you. I'm going to take your calls coming up in the next segment. 1-800-684-3110. We'll be right back.
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6: Can't believe we're already here, everybody. Last segment of the day, starting our week strong. Got three lines open. That's kind of last chance to get on the air if you want to. 1-800-684-3110, 1-800-684-3110. 3110. Some of you have been on hold for quite a while. Let's try to get through some of those. Let's go to Scott in Nevada. Go ahead, Scott.
7: Hi, thanks for taking my call. As a Trump supporter and a conservative my whole life, I think that any deal that does not include a changing of the regime has been a waste of time and a waste of money. I mean, to me, you know, on kind of a smaller scale, it's a little like winning World War II and leaving Hitler still be in power.
6: Yeah, there's a lot of Hitler talk coming on here. I see one from another call as well.
5: Except Hitler was killed in this situation.
6: Yeah,
5: is true. What I'm saying is that the Ayatollah, the leader of that, is no longer in power.
6: I understand Scott's concern because, look, you could probably go back to see many of my things where I said, look, what I want is full regime change. I want a free Iran. I want to visit Iran. I want to be a part of that community. I want to see a thriving Persia. I'm talking about personally, I would love to be there. I would love to see it. I'd love to work with people there. This current plan doesn't necessarily lead me to believe that will be the case anytime soon. So I understand the disappointment from him coming from Scott. Now, Scott, where I think that we disagree a little bit is just saying that is a total waste of time and money. I'm not so sure.
5: Well, and I think what we will give you on this broadcast, no matter what, is nuance.
6: and honesty.
5: A lot of times you're not going to get that with issues like this. I'm not so certain I'm sold on this deal. But I don't think that what has happened is a waste of time and money. I think that, one, the fact of how many iterations of leadership are no longer alive is a good thing for the world and our future generations. The fact that the Ayatollah and many, many leadership levels deep of the ones that were perpetrating the terror on the world have been wiped out. They haven't been captured. They haven't been put in exile. They no longer exist. That is a good thing for the world. I also think when you're talking about a conflict that started on February 28th and they're now saying is over, with the big gains, even you think about the infrastructure to their military infrastructure, how much that has been decimated, their navy, et cetera. Yes, they still operate. They still have some ability to fire things, but the setbacks there will take a very long time, decades, to rebuild.
6: A leap year.
5: You think about all of this, right? That it started February 28th and to now is over. You think about what happened in, say, Afghanistan, 20 years of war, trillions of dollars spent to be just abandoned in the way it was abandoned. You can point to some wastes of time and money in the Afghanistan war. And unfortunately, how much American blood and treasure was lost on that war and the way it was wrapped up. I don't think you can point to such a short conflict and relatively low cost comparatively. The left and the media wants to say they're wasting so much money. It's like, this has been a couple months. This is how the military should operate.
6: Yeah. Thanks, Scott, for calling. I do want to try to get to a few more today. Let's go to Don in Illinois. Don, go ahead.
8: Hello. You called me and I just knocked over a glass of water.
6: Oh, no. Well, Don, here's what I'll do. I'll put you on hold. I'll come right back to you. Just go chill for a second. You know, clean up your mess. Anna in Georgia. Let's go to her next then. Anna in Georgia, go ahead.
9: I just don't know about this at all. I know and I'm 75 years old. So I was living with a lot of you work. And I remember some of the things that happened. I was born in 51, but a lot of the stuff that had gone on back in the 40s, the 30s and 40s, I was still listening to, you know, all the adults. I was watching what was going on half-heartedly, but now, I love this president. I got to tell you, I not personally, I'm talking about professionally, I have a lot of faith in him, but the art of the deal doesn't apply here. Just doesn't. I read the book, and I can tell you, this is a whole different level of evil.
6: Yeah, Anna, I'm only cutting you off for time here because I want to make sure we get to other people. I think a lot of people feel that way. It's okay. You know what? Blind loyalty shouldn't be something that we have here in this country. We should be able to talk about our leaders and say, President Trump, I agree with you on this. I disagree with you on this. Nothing wrong with that. Nothing wrong with asking those questions and having those hard conversations because we are dealing, like you said, with a level of evil that it's hard for our brains to comprehend in a Western society.
5: Right. And I think we'll say it again that we'll see how this plays out. There's a lot that concerns me about it.
6: Yeah.
5: Even if it's great now, it isn't a forever deal.
6: Yeah,
5: I don't care who is selling it to you. It's not a forever deal.
6: It also depends on our administrations as well. Who's going to be next? And I think that's why some of this deal's happening. You got midterms coming up, 2 years away from a new president. Let's go to Don, back to Don in Illinois. Don, hopefully you cleaned up. Go ahead.
8: Yeah, I got it. Yeah, I was sitting here and I had so many things I was thinking about the list of the pros and cons. And it's so, you know, it is a win, win, win. And I wish everybody would get a hold of this because, number one, it teaches the future presidents that what happens is you can hit Iran. You don't have to be afraid.
6: Right.
8: It's a win for the vets who lost their legs and arms. It makes the liberals look stupid. It shows Iran that they can be hit. It makes them think every time they do something stupid. It's just a wake-up call mentally, politically.
6: Yeah, I don't disagree with you.
8: It's not an end-all, whatever. But what happens is I'm 73. I was around when Jimmy Carter was in. And what happens is all of this stuff we've been afraid of around all these years. And what happens is finally President Trump, for good or for bad, he stepped up and said, that's it. And he put no troops on the ground.
6: Don, by the way, I'm going to only cut you off for time. I think it's for good. I think it is for good. I think there was good that is had. Was it necessarily all we could have hoped for? Maybe not, but that's okay. These are conflicts. They are bigger than we can imagine. I do have to say, you brought up some of the troops that were injured. And last night, one of the really cool things that happened in the UFC, and this is where I have to say, it's a whole other conversation we can have coming up in the next few days, is how big tech and everything can really start to get in good with the American people. Sometimes there is good. You saw what happened with Elon Musk being thrown down as being the first trillionaire after SpaceX goes public. And you saw what happened also, though. Thousands of people became millionaires who invested in that company. And invested, by the way, I mean, wouldn't go work for the company. I mean, not invest necessarily in their own stock options or give them. There's amazing things that can happen when you have this kind of thing. One of them was Mark Zuckerberg and Meta decided to give every blinded veteran, blinded in combat veteran, free Meta Ray-Ban glasses or Meta glasses that can do so much good for them in terms of they even showed like the simple thing of being able to read a menu at a restaurant, gives them freedom to get out of their own houses and have spend more time living a normal life. And he's giving them to them for absolutely no cost. You literally just have to register online and they send them to you. That's the kind of thing that if we have the American business side on our side here going, you know what, look, we're going to do this. I think that's going to make some huge strides for hopefully winning people over as technology is a boogeyman for so many. And these people are boogeyman so many. So many have come over and are doing some really great things. And I think we need to celebrate that as well. That's going to do it for today's show. Sorry I didn't get to you, Russ. We'll get to you tomorrow if you want to call in. You weren't on hold that long, so I don't feel as bad. But, you know, that's going to do it for the show. Become an ACLJ champion if you can. Got some big weeks coming up. Again, June 15th, so we're kicking off, really, this 250. Be a part of it today. Become an ACLJ champion right now at ACLJ.org. Again, ACLJ.org, or scan the QR code you see on the screen right now. We'll talk to you tomorrow.
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1: An update on a deadly Air Force jet crash in California. I'm Lisa Lacerra, Fox News. The Air Force says all 8 people, including civilian government workers, government contractors, and uniformed military, were on board the B-52 bomber when it crashed at about 11.

0: When the world is just too much, turn it off and turn on positive, encouraging K-Love.
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5: Dozens of times that this war is over, and dozens of times we have been disappointed.
6: Schumer said Iran has more control over the Strait of Hormuz than ever, and he says gas prices are higher now than ever and will remain that way for a long time. Order the tentative Iran deal sent stocks higher. The Dow closed up 468, ending the day at an all-time high. 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
8: Hi, Dr. Huber here with Marty. Marty and I were at the Cigar Festival 2026, and we're here listening to Sean Thompson's show. And Marty told me about he has a sinus problem that Virago seemed to help.
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7: 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Getting back to this event that the president staged at the White House for a moment. New York Times trashed it. Quote, even for a president with a lifelong penchant for T.P.T. Barnum-esque gambits, this one was in a league of its own. Much of the White House was given over to this production. Fighters were filmed walking through various rooms inside the residence and warming up barefoot in the Indian Treaty Room of the old executive office building across the way. Horrors! The crowd included the tech and media billionaires Mark Zuckerberg and David Ellison. Were they dragged to the event? Were they tasered? Senator John Thune of South Dakota, the majority leader, was there, as was Senator Ted Cruz of Texas. The secretaries of state, treasury, defense, actually it's called war, isn't it? Defense, Commerce, and Homeland Security were there. So was the Vice President, the FBI Director, and Caroline Leavitt, the White House Press Secretary, who was due back from maternity leave soon. Kid Rock showed up, and so did Roger Clemens and Robert Kraft. James Dolan, the owner of the New York Knicks, walked up to the President to pay his respects. I mean, horrific. It's almost like having hookers over to the White House, which happened during the JFK presidency, but I don't want to go there. Joe Rogan popped into the ring a moment later for a little post-match analysis. You caught him with a beautiful left hook. Every so often, writes the New York Times, the enormous screens hanging in each of the claws' four corners. That's what they call this cage that was built. Claws, four corners, would play a video. In one clip, Defense Secretary Pete Hegseth and Mr. Trump talked about American military might as footage of explosions and gunfire lit up the arena. All the while, storm clouds swirled cinematically over the White House. Really? Why don't you just say you hate him and be done with it? Mr. Trump, at 80, has whipped up a spectacle the same way he learned to at age 40. I'll get this next line. Americans elected a fight promoter as president twice, and a fight promoter is what they got. Also got a great economy, record stock prices on Wall Street, setting back Iran's nuclear program, Lord knows how long, negotiating the release of the hostages from Gaza and their remains, getting our allies to pay up 5% of their GDP, getting our allies to foot the bill for our support of Ukraine. So he's done a few things other than have a UFC match at the White House. Quote, the Octagon is a place of brutal entertainment, a raw pageant of pain. It's cockfighting with men as birds. Except the birds used in cockfighting don't really have a say over whether or not they want to engage in cockfighting, but these individuals do, don't they? So is it really the same? On and on it went. More men beat each other up. A video of Conor McGregor talking smack blared on the lawn. Pyrotechnics shot out from the appendages of the claw. Jet planes flew low overhead. In one of them, a man from Philly with bleach blonde hair was down on his back trying to fend off a fighter named Bo Nickel. A gust of wind blew in and lifted up the president's hair. He reached up to pat it back down around the sides of his head. Mr. Nickel was really pummeling the man from Philly now. The round ended. Mr. Nickel climbed up and out of the ring, bent low, and shook hands with the president and the first lady. Mr. Rogan returned to the ring to narrate. Bo, he said, I know how patriotic you are. Bo thanked the president for hosting. Quote, it takes such a special person, he said, to be able to have the blank to do something like this. End of quote. Now, Jay Williams is a former NBA star. He's now a sportscaster. Here's what he said, number 42.
4: It was a great, great event that was put forth by the UFC at the White House in concert with the White House or whatever. It did a hell of a job. I thoroughly enjoyed it.
5: I was there, 4,000-seat arena. I got to be honest, coming off the NBA Finals, where I was at multiple NBA Finals, better event than the NBA Finals.
4: Wow.
5: It was a better event than the NBA Finals. But the White House literally being right there, incredible.
7: Better event than the NBA Finals. Now, Stephen A. trashed President Trump for going to that NBA game in Madison Square Garden. But I guess it's okay that Donald Trump put on this event at his own home. I guess Stephen A. had no problem with that, I guess. Well, that's good news. Now, let's talk a little bit about Elon Musk becoming the world's first trillionaire. Paul Krugman is an economist. Long time had a column with the New York Times, the aforementioned New York Times. I don't think he has a column anymore. But he referred to the amount of money that Elon Musk has as immoral. Number 34.
12: Well, it certainly seems immoral. You don't have to be a believer in perfect equality to think that there's something kind of obscene about this much wealth along with this much suffering. But I think there's a more immediate concern, which is what does it do to our democracy? I think Woodrow Wilson said, if there are men big enough to own the government, they will own the government. And by God, Elon Musk is now big enough to own the government.
7: Big enough to own the government? What's our economy every year? $35 trillion a year. Federal budget's $7 trillion. He is a trillionaire. He has enough money to own the government. And as a result of the wealth accumulated by Elon Musk, Paul Krugman suggests that we could introduce higher taxes on people of extreme wealth. Number 35.
12: Yeah, I mean, the best economic growth America ever had, the real boom time for the middle class, was in the post-war years. You know, and under that socialist Dwight Eisenhower, the top bracket was, I think, 91%, right? So we did fine. We also used to have significant, really high inheritance taxes. We used to tax corporate profits at a much higher rate than we now do, and with many fewer loopholes. So a lot of major corporations pay
7: little. This whole conversation, to me, would be one thing if Elon Musk stole it. Remember that old commercial, Smith Barney? John Houseman, number 44?
13: John Houseman, for the investment firm of Smith Barney.
14: Good investments don't walk up.
13: bite you on the bottom and say, we're here. Finding them takes good old-fashioned hard work, research, the kind they do at Smith Barney. Smith Barney is among a handful of top investment firms singled out for their work in research. Smith Barney. They make money the old-fashioned way. They earn it.
7: Did he steal it? Did he win it in the lottery? Did he inherit it? Did he marry it? Did he find it under a cabbage patch? This man has created so many jobs, has made so many people wealthy. Where do you start? He's got an AI company, SpaceX. He owns X. Oh, did I mention a little company called Tesla? 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
21: Is there something in your view that is wrong, that is immoral, with a certain level of singular wealth accrual, whether that's a billion or 10 billion, or now, today's the first day we'd ever say it, should a human have $1 trillion while people starve?
12: Well, that seems, I mean, it certainly seems immoral. You don't have to be a believer in perfect equality to think that there's something kind of obscene about this much wealth along with this much suffering.
7: 888-971-SAGE, 888-971-7243. I am Larry Elder, Salem News Channel. You think maybe just the J word might be appropriate here? Jealousy? I mean, what has a man done? His space program now exceeds that of NASA. NASA, isn't that impressive? There was a time when he was embraced by the left because of his EVs. Then he partnered up with Trump and did Doge. And now all of a sudden he is Bakari Sellers, who was a Democrat strategist, worked in the Obama administration, refers to him as a white supremacist. Number 17.
22: He's seen it. I think the great irony in what you just said is that this is the same person who took a hatchet to USAID. And the end result of what we're seeing is that there are thousands of women and children who have died because of the cuts. America has become weaker because we've receded from the world order when it comes to our soft power, something that George W. Bush talked a great deal about. Elon Musk is a white supremacist who believes in things like
23: Oh, boy.
22: I wasn't
24: going to finish the sentence. You may need a lawyer when this is over.
22: Can I finish the next sentence?
24: Honestly.
22: Who believes in things like the great replacement theory?
24: Honestly, Bakari.
22: So, yes.
25: What's wrong with what he said? It makes sense to me.
22: Elon Musk not believe in the great replacement theory? Is it not a racist theory that's been debunked?
25: I just think.
7: It's just pathetic, isn't it? Instead of celebrating a success that can only happen in this country. He's a white supremacist. By the way, Paul Krugman, he's the same guy who said that Trump supporters need to be re-educated. Remember when he said that, number 20?
26: We need to defang Trump as much as possible and make sure that neither he nor anybody who follows in his footsteps has power after the next two elections. But beyond that, we really need to do a thorough purging of the United States. We need a demogification, and that is, I'm not going over the top by using a word that's very similar to the denazification that we pursued successfully after World War II in Germany.
7: Let me get this straight. So Donald Trump is a fascist, but this economist who used to write for the New York Times says we need a demogification. In other words, we need to put Trump supporters in some sort of re-education camps, like they do in China with the Uyghurs. Bottom line is, Elon Musk is being trashed because he dared to praise and work with Donald Trump, as Scott Jennings pointed out to his fellow panelists over at CNN. Number 26.
27: You're saying because Elon Musk exists and is a wild success, that is somehow to the detriment of all the people you're mentioning? Elon is creating an environment where entrepreneurship, where success, where building is celebrated. The only reason anybody's mad about this, let's just be honest, is because he supported Donald Trump for president. If Elon Musk had never gotten involved in politics, had never supported Trump, He'd be getting ticker tape parades right now for building this amazing company and sending rockets into space. It's all political. And the people who should love Elon Musk are the ones who hate him for that reason.
0: But do you agree that one person should have control of American policy? That's what influence is. That's what money does.
27: He doesn't.
0: He does.
1: He loses. He invests in races and loses. He's like anybody else who donates money, like Reid Hoffman.
0: He has access to the White House, and it's all about access. It is all about access
27: to the United States. So you're mad that he supported a candidate who won.
0: No, I'm just telling you, it's all about access, and it's not about just Donald Trump. It is about there are races all across the country where he has access on policy.
27: Call me when you're mad about Alex Soros.
0: Like in Texas.
27: Call me when you're mad about Soros.
0: All right.
7: Call me when you're mad about Alex Soros. Call me when you're mad about Tom Steyer. Tom Steyer ran for governor. He spent more money in the race than all of his competitors combined, over $220 million of his own money. And that's on top of the $300 million that he spent when he ran for president. So he spent about $500 billion trying to get elected, and has failed both times. So if just writing a check means that you get what you want, please, somebody throw a party for Tom Steyer. Ray is in Livermore. Ray, you're in the Larry Elder Show. Thank you for calling.
2: Hey, Larry. Thanks for the great show. As always, you're a joy to listen to. You're a national treasure, my friend.
7: Thank you.
2: Elon Musk, you know, they're getting mad that Elon's taking too many pieces of the pie. And that's how they'll always try to justify it, that there's only so much. And if he's getting more, it means somebody else is getting less.
7: Mm-hmm.
2: And what people don't understand, the American way isn't about quartering up a pie. It's about learning how to make your own pies, about building a pie pan factory and teaching others how to make pies. And that's exactly what Elon has done. He's baked his own pie for himself. He's not cutting into anybody's pies. In fact, he taught his employees how to make pies also, and there are multiple millionaires in SpaceX now. I read somewhere that even the guy working in the cafeteria who took stock options is now a millionaire.
7: Yeah, I heard, too, a janitor is also now a millionaire.
2: Yeah, and so to get mad at this man, he, you know, Bill Gates did the same thing. He created many millionaires in Microsoft, and I'm no fan of Bill Gates, but using it as an example, these people are baking their own pies. These are pies that never existed before Elon Musk came along. He created PayPal with another fellow, and I think that's how he really got launched and got the money for what he wanted to do, which was make the electric cars, and then the Boring Company, then SpaceX, and then purchasing Twitter, and the robot company. It goes on and on and on, that these were all things, these were pies, ideas for pies in his mind, and he created these pies and baked them, and he's not taking from anybody's pies. He's making more pies available. And it's so ridiculous. You nailed it. It's so ridiculous for people to get jealous about this. And that's all it is they create nothing, and they just want to grab on to something that somebody else created. Or even as you said, we could spend the money better than he could. If only he would help the homeless or help this or help that, which they have all failed at in every attempt with somebody else's money already.
7: Thank you very much for the call. I appreciate it. Paul Krugman is trashing the amount of valuation people are putting on Elon Musk's company, number 36.
12: Yeah, imagine that, you know, Musk had a spiritual awakening and went to a monastery somewhere. What's left? What is SpaceX? It's a medium-sized satellite launch company. That's an okay business, but it's not a huge business, attached to a really bad AI model. Grok is by all accounts terrible. The only thing it has over the others is that it does non-consensual porn. And that in turn is bolted to what's left of Twitter, which has been turned into a right-wing Nazi-infested wasteland. That's the business. How is this thing being valued as worth almost as much as Microsoft?
7: Why do you care? Why do you care? I'm Larry Elder.
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4: Tom Bergotti, a B-52 bomber carrying 8 people crashes at Edwards Air Force Base in California today, killing everyone on board. Colonel James Hayes clarifying who exactly was on board the aircraft.
6: This was a mixed crew. This was a mixed crew of military, government civilians, and government contractors supporting this test mission.
4: Boeing confirms 2 of its employees were among those on board. American and Iranian officials will meet in Switzerland on Friday to sign a temporary deal to end the war. Fox's Peter Ducey.
8: We will see diplomats from Iran meeting with some diplomats from the United States, led by J.D. Vance, shaking hands to signal to the rest of the world that the beginning of the end of the war is here. President Trump is not ready to pull any troops out of the Gulf yet. They want to start these negotiations after Friday's signing and see where they can get.
4: America is listening to Fox News.
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7: 888-971-SAGE, 888-971-7243. I am Larry Elder. We are Salem News Channel. We're going to talk about Jasmine Crockett. Her analysis is that the reason Carmelo Anthony was found guilty of first-degree murder is because racist jury, racist town. And had he been white, he would have been found not guilty. And then most people have no idea what black women go through who have young sons, implying that black women are in fear of racist whites who would attack their sons, I guess. We'll talk about that later on in the show. Also, Gavin Newsom says he and his wife are under investigation by Donald Trump's DOJ. And the black Democrats in the House are continuing to demand reparations, even though they are extremely unpopular with the rest of the country. That puts that wing of the party on a collision course against most Americans. And to the extent that this becomes an issue that Democrats campaign on in 2028, it's not going to help them get elected. All of this and more, 888-971-SAGE. George is in Santa Barbara. George, you're on the Larry Yoda Show. Thank you so much for calling.
5: Hey, good afternoon, Larry.
7: Afternoon.
5: Love your show, and what I love about it is you always point out hypocrisy and fat with facts, and what I wanted to call about is the constitutional powers that Trump has as far as sanctuary cities go. And I think you ought to do a dissertation on this little bit of history that I've stumbled upon. I'm kind of a history buff. But in the early days of our country, President Washington actually led a military expedition into Pennsylvania to quell an insurrection about whiskey taxes.
7: Mm-hmm. He most certainly did. He most certainly did.
5: And I think it's almost exactly like our ICE situation. People were tar and feathering the tax collectors and having riots. And so Washington himself led the expeditionary group that went in there and quelled the insurrection.
7: Mm-hmm.
5: So that's constitutional precedent in my mind.
7: Absolutely. It was called the Whiskey Rebellion. That's what he did. Thank you very much for the call. I appreciate it. Ed is in Gardena. Ed, you're on the Larry Elder Show. Thank you for calling. Do we have Ed?
10: Hello, Larry. How are you doing?
7: I'm doing well, Ed. How are you?
10: I'm doing well. Thanks for taking my call.
7: My pleasure.
10: The point I wanted to make, I wanted to put my 2 cents in, and I wanted to make the point that people who put limits on even billionaires and tell all of us that it's wrong that they have this money, they want to put limits on all of us. They want to limitate everybody, put limits on everybody that wants to make a decent living.
7: Mm-hmm.
10: And, you know, that's just the way they think. You know, and you might as well say they're reading their little red book, and that's what the little red book says.
7: That's exactly what they think, Ed. And I'll tell you, Barack Obama's father was an economist with a PhD from Harvard. He once said that there should be a 100% tax on wealth. 100%. 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And my father didn't go to Harvard. My father didn't have a PhD in economics from Harvard. 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

0: 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Eldorado's Let Larry Know What's On Your Mind.
1: 888-971-SAGE, 888-971-7243. A Texas parole supervisor has been fired over comments made after the conviction of Carmelo Anthony. Speaking of whom, Jasmine Crockett claims that he is a victim of racism. Few know what a black mother goes through who has a black son, implying the black son is fearing racist white people. And Gavin Newsom says he and his wife are under investigation by Donald Trump's DOJ. We'll talk about that. Hunter Biden says the laptop, well, was in fact his. Remember the 51 senior intelligence officials who signed that letter claiming the Hunter Biden laptop had all the hallmarks of Russian disinformation, which Joe Biden effectively used during his debate against President Trump? All of this and more, 888-971-SAGE. Do not leave town. Rod is in Denver. Roger in the Larry Elder Show.
2: Hey, Larry. How are you?
1: I'm doing well, sir. How are you?
2: I'm wonderful. You know, you were talking about the left railing against the wealthy, Elon Musk and all that. What nobody ever talks about is how many people are employed by those wealthy people. I did a quick cursory search. Elon Musk employs about 200,000 people in his company. Without his capital to build those companies, where would those people work? They could probably find other jobs, but are they going to make as much as they're making working for him?
1: Absolutely. 200,000 people. And what about the taxes this man's paying? I mean, honestly. It's just so sad. And this is the left. Speaking of the left, you see this recent poll? YouGov poll? 55% of Democrats say they would rather live outside the United States. Only 10% of Republicans said that. I'm reading all these stories about these soccer participants in the World Cup who are visiting America, many of whom have never been here before. And they cannot believe how friendly people are. They can't believe the food. They can't believe the fast food. They can't believe the diversity. They can't believe how clean it is, how efficient it is compared to where they came from. I've traveled quite a bit internationally, and I've seen the airport in Italy, in Rome, I've seen the airport in France, I've seen Heathrow, and compared to our airports, LAX, JFK, you know, you can really tell. Look at the bathrooms. Compared to ours, they're smaller. Less clean. And these young people coming here cannot believe what they are seeing. And what they talk about more than anything else is how friendly Americans are. Some of them are staying in places in the South. Kansas City, because of its location near where some of the matches are taking place. They cannot believe this country that so many people on the left disparage. 55% of Democrats would rather live in another country. You know what? Let's pass the hat and raise some money, get them tickets. We could use a lot fewer Ilhan Omars and a lot fewer Jasmine Crockett's, couldn't we? Dana is in Santa Clarita. Dana, you're on the Larry Elder Show.
3: Hi, Larry. Long-time listener. I always love your show.
1: Thank you.
3: If you listen to any economist in the last 2 weeks, shares of NVIDIA, different tech stocks have been going down because big corporations were looking to get into the SpaceX IPO. So they had to sell some off to get some cash to go into SpaceX. Elon Musk is providing a ton of jobs, and he is going to have his shareholders to answer to about how those dollars are spent.
1: Mm-hmm.
3: So when you hear that reporter that's arguing with Scott Jennings and Paul Krugman, oh my gosh, nobody should have that much money. They seem to think that he's taken it home and stuck it in his bed under his mattress. Do they not know anything about how corporations and shareholders work?
1: They don't. And when I hear somebody like Paul Krugman, who, crying out loud, is an economist, say that the company is not worth that, it's worth what people want to pay for it. Ultimately, if a company does not make profits, its value will decline. People right now have faith in Elon Musk, have faith in his track record. They're betting on him to succeed. And if he doesn't, they lose money, he loses money. People like this have taken massive risk. And when you succeed after taking a massive risk, guess what happens? Massive accumulation of wealth. That's kind of how it works. That's kind of how it's supposed to work. That's what America is. What president said, the business of America is business. But if you're George Soros or his son, Alex Soros, and you're spending money on left-wing causes, that's okay. Now, about a month ago, I told you about the amazing new documentary, The Story of Everything, in over 600 theaters for several weeks and had tremendous success. 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
1: 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Now coming up, Black Democrats in the House continue to demand reparations. This could be problematic for the Democrat Party as the election draws near. And Jasmine Crockett continued to claim Carmelo Anthony is a victim of racism. Gavin Newsom says he and his wife are in investigation by the dastardly Trump DOJ. And Hunter Biden finally admits that the laptop is in fact his. All of this and more, 888-971-SAGE, 888-971-7243. Mark is in Elizabeth, Colorado. Mark, you're on the Larry Elder Show. Thank you for calling.
2: Thank you. Okay, first of all, just say thank you for taking my call. When this war broke out, my first question, especially when Israel attacked or started firing at Syria, did they destroy? There's two things. I'm just going to put this little thought to you and then get on to with the rest. Did they destroy the drug-making facilities in Syria where all the Captagon was being made? That's just a thought.
1: Mm-hmm.
2: Now, my other thought, war really heated up in the Middle East over the Strait of Hormuz. I would have just go to the Saudis and say, can we build a canal in the middle of your desert below the Strait of Hormuz, and then also above the Strait of Hormuz, and you'd build it straight across the desert. That part's easy, but it's where the towns are on either side. Now, you would then use all of the methane, instead of burning off the methane at all the refineries, especially in Saudi Arabia, obviously, and you would just make all your machinery, it's on steam. So then you're not really getting any oil out of it, and they're saying, okay, well, you give me all the methane so I can do this. And then you would have to put other people together just to build the machinery. Now, when you build this, it will bypass and make the Strait of Hormuz somewhat, to the point, obsolete.
1: Well, Mark, thank you very much for your suggestion. As for the Israeli bombing in Syria, if it took out the drug-making facilities, I have no idea. I'll check it out. But I do think that your idea of figuring out some sort of other strait that we could build to bypass Hormuz, I like it. 888-971-SAGE, 888-971-7243. Do not leave town.
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5: He says the deal will be good for everyone. I'm Lisa Lucera, Fox News. Vice President J.D. Vance tells Fox's Sean Hannity the deal agreed to in principle by the U.S. and Iran is a path to peace in the Middle East.
6: The Straits of Hormuz were open immediately. You already see oil prices coming down substantially, and I think they're only going to come down even further. Number two, it ensures that Iran will never have a nuclear weapon.

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0: 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I am Larry Elder. 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We turn our attention to the case of Carmelo Anthony. He is the Texas teen convicted of first-degree murder after stabbing another teen at a high school track meet in Frisco, Texas. Anthony was in an opposing team's tent, was asked to leave. He refused to leave, said, "Make me." The victim, according to witnesses, pushed him or put his hand on his shoulder or something to that effect. Unclear, but there was some sort of shoving going on. Carmelo Anthony reaches into his backpack, whips out a knife, and stabs Austin Metcalf in the heart, kills him. Jury finds him guilty of first-degree murder. The jury was described by CBS, among other outlets, as being an all-white jury. It was not. There were seven whites. The other five have been described as Asian or Hispanic or Middle Eastern. Jasmine Crockett, who happened to be a lawyer, said, "If a 300-pound man is beating me down, I'm not limited to fists." Metcalf did not weigh 300 pounds. He weighed 200 pounds. And Carmelo Anthony, around 168 pounds. But here is what Jasmine Crockett said, number 29.
1: "If a 300-pound man is beating me, like on top of me and beating me down, I'm not limited to fists. You know, I would argue that even the only time we go into things like people's hands being considered deadly weapons is typically like if they're a professional boxer or that kind of stuff. But I think by the time you start getting to like football player, good argument. Good freaking argument. We're not talking about like the golfers. We're talking about football players, right? Like this is what they are trained to do, is to inflict like serious physical contact. And it's my understanding that the decedent was that."
0: And she said, "Most people do not understand," I'm paraphrasing, "the fear that black mothers have who have young sons," implying that they're fearing racist whites who would attack them just because they're black. In 2023, there were 8,070 white people murdered. 11,060 black people were murdered. As we've discussed many times, homicide is a same race crime. 85% of whites who are murdered by other whites. 95% of blacks who are murdered by other blacks. So when you hear this business about black mothers who have sons living in fear, they're living in fear of other young black men. They're not living in fear of white people. You're talking about more than half of the homicides, the perps and the victims being black. Most of those are men. Most of those are young men. So out of about 4% of the population come nearly half of the nation's homicides. And again, the number one cause of preventable death for young white men, depending upon the year, depending upon the age demo you're talking about, number one cause, accidents, like car accidents, drug overdoses, drownings. Number one cause of preventable death for a young black man, homicide, almost always at the hands of another young black man. And again, depending upon the demo, depending upon the year, a young black man is anywhere from 10 to 12 to 13 times more likely to be murdered than a young white man. Have you ever heard Jasmine Crockett say one word about this? That was 2023, 2024. A total of 15,795 people were murdered. Now, those numbers are down from the year before. 15,795 people murdered in 2024. 6,753 white, 8,158 were black. Did Jasmine Crockett say anything at all about this? And the reason, of course, is because of the breakdown of the nuclear family, which I've never heard Jasmine Crockett say one word about. Gray Gutfeld teed off on Crockett about what she said about Carmelo Anthony. Number 22.
2: We don't know what it's like to be a black woman, and that's true, but she doesn't know what it's like to be a white man. A white man like me, I can't afford to be as stupid as she is. Like, I have to try harder because I'm going to be called all sorts of names, but she can say whatever she wants. I think she said, like, what if it were a white teen who stabbed a black kid? Oh, it would be different. She's right. There would be riots. There would be looting. There would be murals. There would be marches. There would be corporate virtue signaling, quiet moments in the quad, politicians weeping, celebrity videos. I am Carmelo Anthony. We would kneel. Nancy Pelosi would wear a scarf. If this were in reverse, they would George Floyd the crap out of it. Fact is, we have an incredibly low bar for black leftist commentary. If any white person said that stuff about the murder of a black kid, it would be the apocalypse. But on the left, every heartless bozo gets a hall pass. The weird thing about it is we're in a situation where you can like talk about justifiable homicide when you're dealing with whiteness. And it's because we have created a filter of historical oppression. That, like, you could be innocent, but you represent something. So I look at you as a totem, I guess, for all the guilt. And because our society is evil and racist and bigoted, the stakes are life and death. So when I'm confronted with a white person, I can stab you. That is what she is saying. She's not saying like, oh, he's innocent. She's not saying he's innocent and he's guilty. She's saying it's okay.
3: Justified.
2: It's justified. And this is when you're, I mean, you are seeing behavior and maybe it's my algorithm, but you see a lot of fights where there are people who do not know how to manage their emotions when it comes to conflict and they go right to the punch or right to the stab.
0: Bill Maher, Stephen A. Smith, number 16.
4: I would give anything to be able to say something definitively in Carmelo Anthony's defense. If there was a shred of innocence to the incident itself, I would say so. I don't want to see a little black young man going to jail. But I don't give a damn what your race. I don't give a damn about what your race, your ethnicity is. Just because you're white and young doesn't mean you deserve to be murdered. And just because you're black and young with challenges that black folks face every single day doesn't give you a license to murder someone. That's what happened.
0: Now, that's Stephen A. Smith. Don't you think Barack, if I had a son, he looked like Trayvon Obama, would have said something if he could say something to condemn the conviction of Carmelo Anthony? He hasn't said a word. Nor has Al Sharpton. No justice, no peace. Nor has Kamala Harris, who encouraged people to protest in the streets during the summer of 2020 because of the death of George Floyd. Nor has Black Lives Matter National issued any kind of statement condemning the conviction of Carmelo Anthony. What does that tell you? 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
3: We hold these truths to be self-evident. You know the opening words, but have you ever read the entire Declaration of Independence? Maybe you have, but what about your kids, your friends? This July 4th, my friends at Americans for Prosperity are encouraging all Americans to do exactly that through the Declaration Project. The Declaration of Independence reminds us that every person has inherent dignity, that our rights are unalienable, and that government exists to secure liberty, not control our lives. Those aren't old ideas. They're the foundation of America, the greatest nation the globe has ever seen. 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
6: Hi, Dr. Huber here with Marty. Marty and I were at the Cigar Festival 2026, and we're here listening to Sean Thompson's show. And Marty told me about he has a sinus problem that Virago seemed to help.
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1: 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I am Larry Elder. We are Salem News Channel. Democrats in the race car. Now again, Jasmine Crockett is the loudest mouth regarding the conviction of Carmelo Anthony. Obama hasn't said anything. Eric Holder hasn't said anything. Loretta Lynch hasn't said anything. Black Lives Matter National hasn't said anything. Nor have anybody said to her, can you stop playing the race card? The facts and the law require the jury to find Carmelo Anthony guilty of homicide. Will you knock it off? No one says a word to her. If a 300-pound man was on me, beating me down, he didn't weigh 300 pounds. Nobody was beating anybody down. That's the whole problem. You whip out a knife because somebody shoved you? Stabbed me in the heart? Anybody pull her aside and say, you know, this is probably, did Hakeem Jeffries pull her aside and say, you know, no. She's 007. Licensed to say whatever she wants to say. How many times have we been told Trump wanting voter ID was racist? It's going to hurt black people because somehow they can't figure out how to get ID. Here's CNN's stat guy, Harry Enten, number 27.
2: Since 2018, you'll notice on all of it, it's all north of 75%, 76%, 76%, 76%, 81%, and then 83% in the last year of Americans agree with Nicki Minaj. They favor photo ID to be able to vote.
3: What about by party? What's the party breakdown?
2: Yeah, normally you might expect, hey, there'd be a big divide by party with Republicans really for it and Democrats really against it. But not really here. I mean, just take a look here. Favor photo ID to vote. You got 95% of Republicans, pretty much all of them, but even 71% of Democrats favor photo ID to vote. So again, Nicki Minaj posting that on X. And what you see is that the American people, actually, it's not really all that controversial. The American people are with Nicki Minaj, whether they are Republican or even if they are Democrats. We're talking about 7 in 10 Democrats agreeing with Nicki Minaj that you, in fact, should show a voter photo ID to vote.
3: What's the racial breakdown?
2: Okay, what's the racial breakdown on this, right? Because I think a lot of people make the argument that people of color, non-white Americans, have a harder time procuring a photo ID to vote. But even here, take a look here. Favor photo ID to vote. 85% of white people favor it, 82% of Latino, 76% of black Americans favor it. So the bottom line is this, voter ID is not controversial in this country. A photo ID to vote is not controversial in this country. It is not controversial by party, and it is not controversial by race. The vast majority of Americans agree with Nicki Minaj that, in fact, you should have a photo ID to be able to vote.
3: So something of a non-troversy, in
2: That's
3: other words.
2: Very good. The alliteration of Mr. John Berman, that Harvard education, paying off once again.
3: Harold, and thank you
2: thank
3: very
2: you.
3: Much.
1: But it is controversial within the Democratic Party in the House. This is Summer Lee. She is a Pennsylvania House member, number 6.
4: I'm Summer Lee. I represent Pennsylvania's 12th congressional district, and I'm also a member on the Ed and Labor Committee. And let's just say it is no surprise that we are here once again fighting against attacks on black and brown children, on trans and queer children and disabled children, on every student who doesn't fit a narrow image of what this administration has decided is worthy and will be prioritized for protection. It's clear that these attacks are not only welcome, but they're coming from the highest levels of government. The culture of open racism is alive and is pervasive in ways that we haven't seen maybe as outwardly since the Jim Crow era. It's shameful that our congressional committees have taken more time and taken more steps to perpetuate a culture war than to advance policies that actually help people, our young people.
1: Notice she didn't say one word about what I just now told you about the homicide stats, 2023-2024. The large number, over half, committed by a tiny percentage of our population. Not one word about that. And Jasmine Crockett is calling the Supreme Court racist, number four.
5: This court is racist, this court is immoral, and this court lacks any semblance of ethics. The fact that this court just on last night decided that they want to go after yet another Alabama seat, and then they decided to throw out the votes of the voters in Louisiana because they decided that they wanted to go after yet another black seat in Louisiana. The fact that Virginia decided to stand up and fight back, and it was this same Supreme Court that decided, forget the will of the people and the fact that they voted, we're going to throw that out. This isn't what democracy is supposed to be. So let me be clear about a couple of things. Number one, the court absolutely needs to be expanded because it's been expanded in the past. And yes, it makes sense. If we have 13 circuit courts, then we should have 13 judges. But let's just pretend that the size of America was the same. Let's pretend that the complexity of the cases was the same as it was when we originally got the nine. Let's pretend all those things. I would still argue that it is time to not only expand the court, to introduce some form of ethics and to put term limits on, because you have bad actors like Mitch McConnell. This court was packed by the Republicans, and that is the reason you don't want it unpacked. And the last thing that I'll say is I gotta respect your gangster, because that's exactly how y'all are acting, like real gangsters. Y'all are mobbing out. And that's one reason that the Democrats are struggling right now, because they have always tried to play by the rules. I am here to say that I applaud the people of Virginia. I am here to say that I applaud the people of California. I am here to say that we need to meet fire with fire and fight y'all tooth and nail so that we can do right by the people.
6: Gentle lady has expired.
5: I will yield.
6: Gentle lady yields back. I would just remind the gentle lady that we didn't introduce the bill to take the court to 13. The Democrats did. I think Mr. Nadler was the chief sponsor just a couple Congresses back. We didn't leak the Dobbs opinion. I don't know if we can blame it on Democrats, but when we didn't leak the Dobbs opinion. We didn't threaten the court. This now famous quote from the
5: Mr. Chairman,
6: top
5: whose
6: Democrat.
5: Time are you on?
6: My time.
5: Point of order?
6: My time.
5: Oh, I didn't know that time. You didn't have your... Okay,
6: yeah, I haven't taken my time. I gave you like 6 minutes, so it's my time. But here's what Senator Schumer said. I want to tell you, Gorsuch, I want to tell you, Kavanaugh, you've released the whirlwind and you will pay the price. You won't know what hit you if you go forward with these decisions. So we didn't threaten the court. We didn't introduce the bill to take it to 13. People said, why are we doing this? We don't have the votes. We don't know. Maybe you guys will see the light and do the right thing and keep it at 9 when it comes for a vote. We'll see. You'll get a chance to do that, I think. Pretty sure it's going to pass and be on the House floor. And if you guys suddenly find the good Lord and do the right thing, okay, God bless you. That's how it works. But, you said all kinds of things about Republicans. All I'm saying is you introduced the bill to go to 13. The top Democrat in the United States Senate threatened the Supreme Court. The Dobbs opinion was leaked. You've done all, said all kinds.
1: Hey, such a good idea. Why don't we just get Trump to add 4 more right now? I'm Larry Elder.
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8: News. I'm Ted Lindner. President Trump says the U.S. and Iran have reached a ceasefire deal. Vice President J.D. Vance on Hannity tonight for an exclusive interview discussing why, when it came to negotiating with the Iranian government, this time was different.
9: What's different about this than previous iterations of the Iranian government, previous negotiations, is one, the president's negotiating from a position of strength. But number two, we're actually talking directly to them.
8: President Trump says the Strait of Hormuz will fully reopen as part of the deal. In the crash of a B-52 bomber under under investigation after the plane went down at Edwards Air Base in Southern California today.
10: Eight people on a routine test mission crashed shortly after takeoff around 11:20 a.m. Pacific time, revealing initial indications are that the crash was not survivable. Videos circulating online show a black plume of smoke near the airfield.
8: Fox's Kristen Goodwin. 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
1: 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Maestro, play that song a little bit more. This is a song called Backup Train by Al Green. My mother's sister, my Aunt Juanita, in Chattanooga. My brothers and I were visiting her one summer. And like my mother, she was always non-stop motion. Non-stop. Doing this, doing this, doing that. Never sat down, never watched TV, always doing this, always doing this. So she was scurrying through the house. And I played this on a little record player I had. And she stopped. And she sat down. She closed her eyes and listened to the whole song and kept nodding up and down. And then the song was over. She got up and went back to work. There is a woman named Donna Murray Robinson. She is a Texas parole supervisor. After the conviction of Carmelo Anthony, she took to Facebook. And here's what she wrote, and I'm quoting. I'm a parole supervisor at Texas DCJ. Carmelo will be okay. I can almost assure you he will be protected on the inside. I, for one, don't give a blank, word starting with an F, about the family's loss. It's about time these effing bigots feel the pain that they have inflicted on other groups of people since the beginning of time. I'm just glad we didn't have to bury another black child. Let them start burying some of their for a change. F them. I said what I wrote. Well, apparently she does work as a parole supervisor for Texas Parole. And the Texas Department of Criminal Justice put out a statement. And it said this: we hold all employees to the highest standards of professionalism. TDCJ employment carries significant public trust and requires decisions free from personal bias. Following a review of recent public statements by an individual identifying as a TDCJ parole supervisor, her employment has been terminated. These statements are incompatible with TDCJ policy and values. They demonstrate bias and a lack of the impartiality essential to fair administration of justice in Texas. Discriminatory or inflammatory conduct that erodes public confidence in the criminal justice system will not be tolerated. Close quote. What about the inflammatory statements made by Jasmine Crockett, referring to the victim as a 300-pound person who was beating on Carmelo Anthony? Completely false. But nothing will happen to her. But this woman has now lost her job for making vulgar, insensitive, bigoted, racist statements. In this business about white people doing this since the beginning of time, completely ignores things like slavery being part of the human condition since the beginning of time. This is Tom Soul, number 23.
15: A number of whites, for example, who were enslaved in North Africa by the Barbary pirates exceeded the number of Africans enslaved in the United States and in the American colonies before that, put together. But nobody is going to North Africa to ask for reparations because nobody is going to be fool enough to give it to them. Here we have intellectuals who can imagine a different history from the rest of the world, even though it's so similar to the rest of the world.
1: Reparations. Instead of figuring out how to get ahead, how to acquire wealth, the goal is to whine about what happened in the past and try to extract money from people who were never slave owners to be given to people who were never slaves. The whole thing is ridiculous. Back at Thomas Sowell, number 24. We'll get to Mr. Soul in just a second. 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
19: 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They're the foundation of America, the greatest nation the earth has ever known. 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
1: 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Salem News Channel. This is sad news. 8 crew members are presumed dead, reports the New York Times, after a B-52 bomber crashed at Edwards Air Force Base in California during a routine test mission today. Obviously, the crash is under investigation. Regarding reparations and the claim that the, quote, plight, close quote, of blacks is because of slavery, consider what Tom Sowell says, number 24.
25: Just will not stand up to the facts.
26: If you say that culture is the variable in success, which means conversely, culture is the variable in failure, and you cite the phenomenal achievement of West Indians, which is the largest black immigrant group in the United States, yes. Their phenomenal success in the United States, I think they earn about second generation earns about 15% more
25: than the average American.
26: But they don't do well in their own native countries, and they don't do well in England. Now, if culture is the variable, why is that a fact?
25: I guess you'd have a selective migration coming into this. That's also true of other groups, by the way. The Chinese are prosperous everywhere in the world except China. The Indians are prosperous throughout Africa, but they are in terrible shape in India. They are prosperous in Malaysia. They are prosperous in other parts of Burma at one time. There are many groups which, when freed from the constraints of their particular society, burst forth with all the other abilities that they have. In their own homes, they're throttled by various other factors.
26: Now, you also delineate the migration of the African from Africa through the Caribbean, if that took place, and then into the United States. And you distinguish, you document the difference in the form of slavery that took place in the West Indies and the form of slavery that took place in the United States. And you relate that to the performance of the two respective groups.
25: Yes. In the light of what you've said, though, and in the light of the recent studies of England, you can't push that too far because, in fact, in the West Indies, the Chinese are disproportionately the entrepreneurs. But of the West Indians who come to the United States, you have a very heavy selection factor going on. You have that with most immigrant groups, by the way.
26: What do you mean selection factor?
25: That is, the average person of the average country doesn't get up and leave and go to some other country. It's the person who is unusual. It's not an ability, at least in attitudes and other kinds of things like that. That's also common around the world. People go into, let's think of the Japanese who come to the United States, the Chinese who come to the United States. They do better than the Chinese who were born in the United States. Whites who come to the United States do better than whites who were born in the United States.
26: Isn't that true of all immigrants as compared to native-born Americans?
25: Yes, and compared to people of the same ethnic background. So that's true in Canada and in Britain. White immigrants to Canada do better than white Canadians. White immigrants to Britain do better than white Britons. So you have a very heavy selection factor going on.
26: Okay, now...
1: Now, when are we going to stop this nonsense that Trump said there were very fine people on both sides? Here is Hunter Biden, number 21.
2: Donald Trump has the audacity to say there's very fine people on both sides. Donald Trump has the audacity to say that he's going to end the war in Iraq.
1: Well, he's got teeth now, doesn't he? Hakeem Jeffries, what do they plan on doing if and when they regain control of the House, number 33?
3: We haven't ruled anything in or ruled anything out in terms of accountability. What we have said is that our focus is going to be to make life more affordable for the American people. We have to drive down the high cost of living. We have to restore the American dream, which a lot of people understandably have concluded is broken right now. When you work hard and play by the rules in this country, we believe that you should live an affordable life, a comfortable life, and a good life. That means a good paying job, good housing, good health care, a good education for your children, and when it's all said and done, a good retirement. That's what brings Democrats together in the House, in the Senate, governors all across the country, and that's what we'll focus on when the American people give us an opportunity to govern on their behalf in the majority.
1: It's laughable. Given the opportunity, you've had that opportunity for years here in California. Supermajority in the Assembly. Supermajority in the Senate. No Republican elected any office statewide in 20 years. No Republican elected as mayor of LA in 30 years. And look at what you've got. Highest unemployment in the nation. Slowest job creation in the nation. Home prices twice that of the national average. Highest gas prices in the nation, including Hawaii. Highest electricity prices in the lower 48. More homelessness than any other state. More illegal aliens than any other state. Greater percentage of people living in poverty than any other state. Or more people living in poverty, I should say, than any other state. Mass exodus. Wealthier people leaving, less wealthy people coming. Highest state income taxes in the nation. And by the way, when wealthy people leave, Elon Musk left, taking billions of dollars taxes with them. Less than 1% of all California tax filers, less than 1%, pay 50% of all state income taxes. So while you're pushing millionaires and billionaires out of the state, they are disproportionately affecting the ability to pay for the things that the Democrats want taxpayers to pay for. So Kaheem Jeffries says, give us a chance to govern. All you have to do is look at California. Every brain dead idea that they've tried in D.C. has already been tried twice here in California. Jack up the minimum wage. One study, 10,000 jobs have lost since then. Have they apologized? No. They want to jack it up even higher. Now, parents, grandparents, turn on any streaming platform, open a textbook, or scroll through social media, and you'll hear the same message repeated over and over. Life is an accident. The universe has no purpose, and meaning is something you create for yourself. But that's not education. 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
0: Afternoon.
1: I enjoy your show. I voted for you for governor, and I just wanted to let you know that for one thing.
0: I appreciate it.
1: A question also about Pratt. Can we do a write-in vote for him?
0: You can, but it won't be counted.
1: Oh, it won't, huh?
0: Yeah. Okay. So it'll be an exercise in, you know, expressing how you feel, but they will not count the vote.
1: Okay. Here's the major comment that I have to make. Are you familiar with the Iran War? Of course you are. Mm-hmm. In 1979, when Carter was president, and interest rate was like 22%, because I couldn't borrow money then.
0: Mm-hmm.
1: Anyway, he was going to Iran to meet the Shah. But before he left, he had increased the price of grain to Iran. So when he got there, the Shah decided to increase the price of oil. So through all this negotiation and all that, when Carter came back, from what I understand, the administration and the British government colluded to overthrow the Shah.
0: Well, John, all I know is that Carter pressured the Shah into releasing so-called religious, what do you call them, religious dissenters. We call them terrorists. And that ultimately is what toppled that government. Now, do you hear about this man, the British police arrested, wearing a sign that says, trans flag equals mental illness? He got arrested. Number 9.
2: Currently, I'm being arrested for expressing freedom of speech.
3: This gentleman has committed an offence by displaying sign or writing that is likely to cause harassment, alarm, or distress.
2: I'm wearing a sign which says the trans flag, which is included in the Pride demonstration, at great lengths, equals mental illness, which is greatly the case. That is why young people have been mutilated. That is why young people have been... That's why the Tavistock Clinic was closed down for mutilating young people. I'm now going to be searched. Apparently, I'm provoking. Apparently, what I'm doing is harmful. I've done nothing wrong. I've exercised my right to demonstrate. I've exercised my right to protest. I've exercised my inalienable rights. God-given. The UK used to be free. Did you remember those times? But in lockdown, we didn't see that, did we? We saw the police behave horrifically. We saw what the police doing now, cuffing me for what? Freedom of expression, freedom of speech, inciting nothing. I had calm, rational debates with people. I was not disrespectful. I love people. I'm a Christian. Of course, police don't like Christians these days. I am currently under arrest for wearing a sign.
0: The sign says trans flag equals mental illness. This man got arrested. I'm Larry Elder. Let's do this again tomorrow. God bless.
4: 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Mamba out.
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11: Iran will never have a nuclear weapon. I'm Lisa Lacera, Fox News. Vice President J.D. Vance repeating that message from the administration as the U.S. and Iran agreed to a framework deal that would end the conflict. He tells Fox's Sean Hannity.
12: A lot of the technical details we're going to figure out over the next month, over the next 2 months. But the basic structure is they can get a lot if they comply with the United States demands. They don't get anything if they don't comply with anything.
11: Vance says the Strait of Hormuz is open and oil prices are already coming down. The vice president will be on hand in Geneva for the signing on Friday. Senate Democratic leader Chuck Schumer says the conflict may be winding down, but the problems for the American people remain.
13: Iran has more control over the Strait of Hormuz today than before the war began. Gasoline prices are still dramatically higher than before the war and will remain so for a long time.
11: And Schumer says Congress needs to be informed of the details of the agreement. Eight people are dead after a B-52 bomber crashed shortly after takeoff at Edwards Air Force Base in Southern California.
14: This was a mixed crew. This was a mixed crew of military, government civilians, and government contractors supporting this test mission.
11: Deputy Commander for the 412th Test Wing, Colonel James Hayes, Boeing says two of its employees are among the victims. Colonel Hayes says the cause of the crash is under investigation.

0: Answer.
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2: 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It's 800-941-SEAN. Hang on. I'm taking a lozenger. My voice is a little sore. I'm not sick at all. It's weird, but it just happens. And no, I did not go to the UFC fight yesterday, so I don't have an excuse. What a special night that was. So many great America 250 events that are going to be going on around the country. And I watched the criticism and I listened to the criticism. And then a bunch of liberals, James Fonda and Bette Midler and Joy Reid, put on the most insane, bizarre, counter-programming to it, and it was weird.

0: I mean, this is the most heartwarming thing to me, and maybe to some of you, you're saying this is Looney Tunes. It is Looney Tunes, but this is my biggest argument that I'm making is that, and we'll get to the Iran deal. I know a lot of you want my thoughts on this, but I am telling you, there's never been a midterm election this important in our lifetime. And I don't think there's one that I can think of in history where one party has gone so far off the rails and so radicalized that I think historical trends may not be as impactful. Because if you look at historical trends, the party in power will usually lose seats in the House and Senate. That's just, it's only not happened twice or three times or four times, whatever it is. So that would be a normal way. But this party is so radicalized. The party of Graham Plattner, Mr. Nazi tattoo, you know, who said the most incendiary things. It's insane. Six gender Tallarico and God is non-binary and the right of men to play women's sports, and I'm running a vegan campaign in Texas, and I don't believe in oil drilling. And this guy El Sayed in Michigan, you know, campaigning with Hassan Piker, who blamed America for what happened on 9/11, which is inexplicable in every way, shape, manner, and form. These are the candidates that are winning for them and getting the Democratic primary nomination. Now, is there going to be any crossover appeal? I don't think so. Then you look at the rest of the party. Who are the leaders? Bernie Sanders is running a near perfect record in terms of endorsing communists, radicals, hardcore left wingers. Pocahontas is right there with him. It's now the party of Mamdani. Mamdani did such a good job, you know, with the Knicks game, by the way. Congratulations to the Knicks after, what, 53 years. I guess the curse is broken, Stephen A. If they lost, he was going to blame Donald Trump, which cracked me up. I didn't know he was that superstitious, but I'm happy for him, and I'm happy for New York Knicks fans. But why is it if the Knicks win, people go crazy and riot and get violent, and if they lose, they go crazy, get violent, and riot? I just don't, makes no sense to me. But in a city where the mayor even said, we continue to be proud of being a sanctuary city and defund, dismantle, no bail, and reimagine the police, and meanwhile, they're burning cop cars and buses and, you know, basically half the city to the ground over the weekend, just going crazy. But we're in a different time. Hakeem Jeffries said something very interesting, and I've been pointing this out, because normally there would be more mainstream Democrats. Normally they would reject the squad, Mamdani, all those names I mentioned, and they would at least try to forge a more moderate path forward to appeal to middle of the road voters, independents. They're not doing that. And the people that are in power in name only, and that's Hakeem Jeffries, that's people like Chuck Schumer, they don't dare stand up to this radical base because they know that they will lose their grip on power in 5 seconds flat. That is a big problem for them. Hakeem Jeffries, over the weekend, Meet the Press does not rule out impeachment against Donald Trump if they take over the House. Hunter Biden is now all over the airwaves defending Graham Plattner. I've not heard anything in any way that would say to me he's an abusive, misogynistic, anti-Semitic person. I'm like, listen to him. I mean, I'm not going to go over chapter and verse every single day on this program. It is mind-numbing to me. And then to listen, Bill Maher even saying, I'll support Graham Plattner. Okay, go right ahead. Robert De Niro, I can't love a country that's led by Donald Trump. There's no moderation. There's no common sense anymore. And it is now, it's an environment, a midterm election environment that anybody that is telling you this day that they can tell you what's going to happen in November, they're just flat out lying and guessing. They don't know. However, I don't see any good coming out of being that crazy and that radical. I just don't. By the way, good news on oil prices before we get to the actual specifics, what we know about this deal. We'll know a lot more tonight. The Vice President, J.D. Vance, has agreed to sit down with me and go over this Iranian deal in detail. I have been assured multiple times before coming on the air again today, like I did on Friday, like I've had many conversations over the weekend, that what the Iranians have put out, and they do this every single time, is not in any way indicative of what this deal actually is. Does that mean that this deal is the end of everything? Of course not. I mean, you're dealing with a death cult. You're dealing with radical mullahs, but you're also dealing with a country that got pounded twice last week because they shot at Americans. They broke the ceasefire. And then President Trump announced he was going to take out or take over Karg Island. And my sources told me that that was the impetus. The Iranians, through intermediaries and directly, went to President Trump and said, we will sign it. We'll even put initials on it today. That's maybe the untold story. We'll find out. Anyway, oil prices now, they've been hovering around $80 a gallon, a barrel. They had gone as high as $126 a barrel since this conflict started. That's as high as it got. Others were predicting much higher. Has it been impactful for consumers? Yes. Was that the one thing President Trump was talking about when he said the biggest cause of inflation, the slight uptick? Now, Joe Biden at this point in his presidency had 9% inflation rate. There's plenty of runway, meaning time, between now and November with all of the other economic growth, which we've gone into great specificity and detail on, for the economy to recover. And that means economic growth with, you know, energy dominance, the largest tax cuts in history, and trillions of dollars in committed investments in manufacturing jobs that people like Obama said were long gone. And that means we're now going to build semiconductor chips. We're going to build automobile factories. We're building out rare earth minerals. We're building, but we're becoming dominant again. Those jobs, they ain't never coming. No, they're back. Now, consumer sentiment rose in early June as lower gas prices, now they've been slowly coming down. University of Michigan, their June index of consumer sentiment rose a better than expected 9.2%. The first improvement in 4 months. I think people have seen this is now on the horizon. You see gas prices now dropping well below $4 a gallon. And I think you're going to see gas prices get back to normal. Now, here we are. It's June, July, August, September, October, and then we're in the election month. That's plenty of time for gas prices to get back to normal. Now, as it relates to the president, what a great event yesterday. We'll talk to Jim Gray about this later. I thought that event at the White House yesterday, I had a chance to go. I just had too much work to do. Honestly, I couldn't pull it off. We've got a lot going on. I have Vice President Vance today, and so I've got a lot of work to do. But here's where we are. Let me just get to the nuts and bolts of this. The Iranian parliament speaker has officially signed the U.S. deal to end this conflict. J.D. Vance has been all over the airwaves, and in spite of what the legacy media mob and other people have been saying, he said in no uncertain terms that there are no funds that will be released to Iran in exchange for signing an agreement in this particular case. He said it to George Stephanopoulos. There's been no money released, and that is not going to change. That is an important point. And the vice president then went on from there. Now, if we see Iranians making, for example, taking action to eliminate their stockpile of enriched uranium, which this deal will call for, then yes, sanctions relief will follow. So the way I've had it explained to me is like this, and I'll explain it the same way to you. If you hire a contractor to build a house for you, you usually maybe put down a down payment. That's not happening in this case. There's no down payment. The only monies that the Iranians, I have been assured, will ever get is their money, not one American penny, not one red cent, not one taxpayer dollar. I've been told this, reassured this over and over again. And we have money that we have sanctioned that, again, based on their actions and based on a lot of other things that are in this deal, they'll have an opportunity to actually get their country back again. And some people say, well, you know, we should have had regime change. Well, when did the president ever call for regime change? Because I don't recall that. I remember the president, his number one message is they can never be a nuclear power. Just can't. So the messaging is the exact opposite of what the JCPOA was, $1.7 trillion in cash and other currency at the top of the deal, and a window out where they can build nuclear weapons down the line. That's not part of this deal either. But anyway, the short-term concessions are by Iran in exchange for permanent sanctions relief by the U.S. Now, if they fulfill their promise, they will then be able to sell oil. If they fulfill their promise, as they each task they conclude, they will then get a certain degree of their money back or the ability to make money for their country. It also includes U.S. inspectors. If you go to JCPOA, we're not allowed to participate in the inspections. That is the exact opposite here. American inspectors will be a part of it. Remember, the Obama administration refused to provide the entire agreement to Congress. The verification regime was buried in secret side agreements that Congress, the American public, never saw. Well, verification was next to impossible. It was never signed by Iran, that deal, and most people don't even know that, as a side note. So the vice president's been emphasizing, and again, we'll let him say it in his own words tonight on TV, but a lot of what you're reading and hearing, I don't think is accurate and has been accurate and was not explained that way to me. Now, there is one big overall overarching question, and that is, can you trust the Iranians? The answer to that question is no. You can't trust the Iranians. I don't think anybody trusts the Iranians. However, they get nothing unless they fulfill their promises, which I think is a best case scenario. Not sure, but it gives us the best shot in the end. And what was the president's goal? The president is making it that they agreed that they will never have a nuclear weapon or enrichment. We'll have Americans looking and keeping eyes on it and have eyes on the ground as part of the deal, assuming the deal gets completed. Now, let's assume for a moment that they break this deal. What does that mean? Well, I think then the president will go back to where he was last week. And that is, he bombed the living hell out of them after they hit that Apache helicopter and went after ships in the Strait of Hormuz. I think that is a strong possibility because I don't trust the Iranians and I don't think anybody should trust them. But that's what makes this a little bit different. And I'm just like, it doesn't matter whether they ultimately do it or not, because the president's options remain wide open from now until any day he wants it. So anyway, they've digitally signed off. The administration, you know, their key objectives, they are very competent in saying that they get nothing from us, only their ability to make money or get some of their frozen money back, and the Strait of Hormuz will be open. Now, why would we not try it? What's the downs? We can go back to bombing in 10 seconds. It's not that complicated. It's really not that hard if you want to. I know some people will have a hard time with it, but remember what the Trump doctrine is, no forever war. What was the president's consistent message? They can't have nukes. Okay, now as part of this deal, we're told that they can't have the nuclear dust. They've got to turn it over, and if they don't turn it over, then basically the deal's been violated, and then it'll be the next phase of whatever the conflict emerges into. That's how I see it. All right, listen, we're all into health, wellness, fitness, nutrition, longevity, etc. Look, but for most of us, we're really honest. 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
0: All right, so much going on. 800-941-SEAN, if you want to be a part of the program. So we're watching all of this. You know, the administration said the memorandum of understanding will be released this week. I think we'll know a lot, because I felt like the interviews that people have given have not been effective in as much as the media just wants to play gotcha. I mean, George Stephanopoulos does not care, and Obama's out there. There's no way they're going to do as good a deal as I did. I'm like, what, $1.7 trillion in cash and other currency, and pretty please don't make a bomb. And, oh, by the way, it sunsets in 10 years, and you get to build a bomb anyway. That's not what this deal is. I can guarantee you that part, but we'll have all those details tonight. Quick break, right back, 800-941-SHAWN.

0: News. I'm Ted Lindner. President Trump says the U.S. and Iran have reached a ceasefire deal. Vice President J.D. Vance on Hannity tonight for an exclusive interview discussing why, when it came to negotiating with the Iranian government, this time was different.
1: What's different about this than previous iterations of the Iranian government, previous negotiations, is one, the president's negotiating from a position of strength. But number two, we're actually talking directly to them.
0: President Trump says the Strait of Hormuz will fully reopen as part of the deal. The crash of a B-52 bomber under investigation after the plane went down at Edwards Air Base in Southern California today.
2: Eight people on a routine test mission crashed shortly after takeoff around 11:20 a.m. Pacific time, revealing initial indications are that the crash was not survivable. Videos circulating online show a black plume of smoke near the airfield.
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0: When news breaks, you get the inside story that no one else has. 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
1: All right, 25 now till the top of the hour. 800-941-SEAN if you want to be a part of the program. Look, from America's Revolutionary War to Israel's fight for survival, pretty much every second of every day of every hour, both of our great countries have faced moments that test their moral courage, moral clarity. Freedom, thank God, always endures. In October 1985, it was kind of cool last night at the UFC 250 at the White House, is when President Trump played President Reagan on Flag Day. But anyway, Reagan declared in 1985 in October that America's commitment to stand with Israel. He said, in our talks, we paid special attention to two issues: our commitment to Israel's security and well-being, and our shared desire to move forward together a just and lasting peace between Israel, all of its Arab neighbors. A strong, secure Israel is a shared interest. He's right. He was right then, and it's right now. What's so fascinating about that is, you know, 40 years later, here we are, and maybe, just maybe, it's possible that at the end of the road here, we might actually get to a point where these countries that have always been hostile towards each other, again, there's a lot riding on a bunch of people that I think are a bunch of, you know, death cult zealots, but maybe these other countries will get on board and realize that Israel can be a friend, and Israel has been helping out a lot of Arab nations in their national defense as they've been attacked by the Iranians. But anyway, now we're celebrating our 250th anniversary. Thank God for the International Fellowship of Christians and Jews. You see that all of these proxies of Iran, Iran itself, they target densely populated areas of human beings. The result has been a humanitarian disaster. You have people that need food and water and medicine and clothing and housing, you name it, they need it. They even have mobile medical clinics for the elderly, people that can't get out of their home, can't get medical care. It's only because of your generosity, and they're asking for you to pray for them, and they're asking for you to donate whatever you possibly can, and they'll send you a USA Israel flag pin. If you go online, it's flagpinifcj.org. That's flagpinifcj.org today. Linda, you started asking me a series of questions, and I why don't you grill me, and if anyone else has any questions they want me to ask the vice president about this deal, I'm going to ask it tonight, because it's really going to be the most informative interview, because it's not a gotcha, you know, legacy media mob interview, you know, with the likes of that idiot George Stephanopoulos. George Stephanopoulos is the worst. I mean, he used to get on a call every morning with Bill Clinton, Paul Begala, James Carville, and the rest of them, and they, and it's just John Podesta, and give Bill Clinton talking points. And now he's like the face of ABC News. It's a joke.
2: It's been a joke for a long time, I think. I think that's a long time coming. I mean, he's kind of lost his way a long time ago. And it's
1: a long time ago.
2: It's very, it's unfortunate, you know, because people have opportunities to do the right thing, but they often choose a different road because it's easier and it feeds to the sycophants, which is a shame. But yeah, I have a lot of questions I'd love for you to pose to the vice president.
1: I'll give you one. I'll give you a couple. I mean, they said they're going
2: to
1: release.
2: That's not me asking a question. That's you giving me the question to ask. What kind of interview is this?
1: Well, I want to see the memorandum of understanding.
2: What about me? I have a question.
1: What's the question?
2: How do we trust the mullahs of Iran and anybody making negotiations on behalf of Iran when they've got nothing but a history of lies and being duplicitous?
1: Apparently, the first time they've ever agreed to American inspectors to go in there and look themselves. I will find out for sure. Again, they haven't released it yet, so, and it's a 60-day negotiation period. However, that is what the understanding says. They don't get money up front, in spite of everybody proclaiming that. I've been told by every single source I have that's not true either. Next question.
2: I am curious if, as of right now, President Trump being at the G7, which God help him, I don't know how he can stand all those people, but he's there now. Now, is he going to make a guest appearance at these negotiations, or is that going to be handled just by the
1: signing is scheduled for Friday, my understanding. That's when it takes full force and effect. It has been signed by both sides.
2: Digitally.
1: Digitally. And actually, it's been signed, I think, a copy sent. That was my last communication, but I can't, I'm just passing on what I was told. You know, the precise language, the devil's always in the details, and trust but verify. And, you know, we got to understand one thing too, and I think this frustrates me, is I think some people thought that the president had other motives short of what his stated motives were, which is they can never have a nuclear weapon. I can go back to long before he was president of him saying they can never have a nuclear weapon. This deal will, apparently they've agreed to give up the nuclear dust or degrade it with Americans being involved in the entire process. That's what I was told. And I'll confirm this with the vice president tonight. I want to know the details. Now, if they won't get a penny unless they start doing it. There are four separate locations we're looking at, specifically where we know nuclear dust is. Okay, next question.
2: I want to know what Usha is craving now that we know. I want to know.
1: You really want me to ask the vice president?
2: If he's a good husband, he's going to know her number one, number two, and number three craving, and that's going to show us what kind of husband he is.
1: Okay, so you want me to ask the vice president of our country, whose beautiful wife is pregnant, what is she craving?
2: Yes, I think it would humanize them. And, you know, you're going to spend 45 minutes talking about terrible things and nuclear war and yada, yada, yada. You could end it on a high note. Like, is she Rocky Road? Is she, you know, bananas and pickles? Is she lasagna? You know, what is it?
1: Listen, I mean, this is what we know. And I think this is very, very critical. And I say this with, there's a reason I think we got here. And what do I mean by that? If you recall, when the Apache was hit last week, now we would have had a very different, I think, response had those Apache helicopter pilots been killed. I think we would have had a whole different discussion last week, but it didn't explode. Number one, then a report came out that commercial vehicles in the Strait were being attacked by Iranian drones. What happened? The president unloaded on them, not one, two nights in a row. Then he went out the next day and said, I'm hitting him again today, and I think I'm likely taking Karg Island. That apparently was what got everybody's attention in the region. And anyway, he was going to do a heavier third night, said it was going to be a heavier third night. There's nothing they can do to stop him anyway. And anyway, then they decided no, and I was told through intermediaries, that would be the Qataris and Pakistanis, and directly through the contacts of, that the president has appointed to negotiate this on his part, which I believe is Steve Witkoff, Jared Kushner, and I think Vice President Vance is at it at this point. So it was going to be a third night. Israel then at that point, you know, I don't think Israel is ever going to have to worry about a nuclear weapon. However, regime change was never on the list. And I'm kind of amazed that people have interpreted that, even though we've had, you know, the third, pretty much the top three tiers of leadership wiped out here. It did happen. Now, the son of the, you know, former supreme leader is still alive. My understanding is he lost a foot or a leg and he's blind and he's, you know, I'm sure he's scared to live in a cave somewhere, scared to death to pop his head out. Anyway, what was your point?
2: I have another question.
1: Oh.
2: I want to know if the people of Iran will know freedom and if Persians will get their country back and what is going to happen with the government in Iran.
1: Did the president ever, well, the president said help is on its way.
2: He did. He made a promise.
1: And then, but he also said something else. The president said to the people of Iran, your moment is at hand. Be ready. He told them to be ready. He didn't say he was going to send boots on the ground to fight that conflict. Ultimately, this has now got to be in the hands of the Iranian people. I mean, there's 94 million Iranians. And if there was one thing that I had hoped would have happened that for whatever reasons have not, I've been told it became logistically nightmarish for us, especially in light of the broader mission and not putting boots on the ground, which the president was dead set against, which I agree with. it was just problematic. But the people of Iran, they've got to figure out how to take back their country. I don't think that was ever Donald Trump's stated mission, was it?
2: I don't think that it was his stated mission. The stated mission was to free us of a nuclear Iran. However, he did tell the Iranian people that help was on the way, and he did say...
1: They got help. A lot of help.
2: They got help, but I would love to know what happens now, because we still have people being executed, people being killed, people being kidnapped. The people of Iran need help more than ever, in my opinion.
1: You see, look, if we play this out and say, put what the president's main repeated goals have been, and it went on, I think, longer than he wanted, and I think for reasons that are very legitimate, and I think the president did factor in the humanitarian part of this equation, which is 94 million people. They have, you know, a 300%+ inflation rate. They have a currency that is zero. They have half the adult workforce or more now out of work. And, you know, the president, as he told me personally, he could wipe out their entire infrastructure and obliterate it. And I said, you could do that in like an hour. He said, no, I can do it in 5 minutes. And that option is still on the table now. The Iranians know they cannot defend against what Donald Trump would throw at them. There seems to be something. The fact that the president hit him so hard twice last week seemed to have the big impact. The other part of the equation that stands out to me is when he said he's going to hit him harder the third night and that he's likely taking Karg. I think that got their attention. Obviously, it did, because they went straight to third-party intermediaries and straight to the president and said, don't do that. Next question.
2: So what happens now if we don't have Karg, the strait is open, and then the Iranians say, well, we still want to tax everybody that goes through. We want a VIG for letting you pass through the strait.
1: And the blockade goes back up, deal is wiped out, and back to where we are today. And that would probably be defined as not a ceasefire, but bombing. That's my guess.
2: And then what happens as far as Israel, Hezbollah, Beirut, Lebanon? We're looking at all these various other factors. And obviously, you know, our friends in Israel are very important to a democracy in the Middle East. You know, there's a lot of noise around what happens next if that side of the aisle continues to have an ongoing conflict.
1: The current state militarily and economically of Iran does not put a lot of fear in my heart for Israel, with, I think, pound for pound, the greatest military force on earth. And I'm not diminishing America's great military might. I'm just saying pound for pound. They have had to build up military technologies, defense systems, things just to survive. They've been surrounded their entire existence by enemies. Now, are there points where, do I think the Prime Minister of Israel, a 30-year friend of this program, is within his rights to determine that this is a threat that Israel can no longer tolerate? And as a result, they have to do what they have to do? Yeah. I mean, you know, the idea that people, you know, became anti-Semitic after October 7th, they have a population of a little under 9 million people, and they lost on October 7th. The equivalent extrapolated out population size versus population size of 40,000 dead Americans in a day, and murder, rape, torture, kidnapping, beheading, taking all those people hostage, all the weaponry that has been fired by their proxies, Hamas, Hezbollah, the Houthi rebels, the Iranians firing densely populated areas inside of Tel Aviv and other areas like that. I think that Israel is going to do what Israel has to do. And, you know, you hear that there's at times disagreement about the timing, but I don't think there's ever been a bigger supporter of Israel than Donald Trump. There has never been.
2: I would agree with that. What do you think about Reza Pahlavi? Is he out of the picture now?
1: I think he's out of the picture. I think he was never in it.
2: So now, if Reza Pahlavi is not there, and we're leaving the 94 million Iranians to lead their own nation, lead their own government, then is there some sort of assurance in these agreements that say you have to stop torturing women and children, you have to stop killing people?
1: I have not seen one report, nor did any of my sources ever mention that a part of the equation. Now, I think we have the answer from the president's own words when he said to the Iranian people, this may be your only moment, be prepared for it. And I think he was saying there, we paved the way. We took out three tiers of leadership. You got to take it the rest of the way, which would be consistent with what a stated message was and the Trump doctrine, which is no boots on the ground, no forever war.
2: No, I agree with you. I mean, President Trump has always said that he doesn't believe in putting efforts, you know, in the Middle East, and he's not a forever war person.
1: He's not there for regime change. He never said he was.
2: I just, you know, it's if not us, then who? Like, if we're not those people that nations can turn to, I am concerned when I see so many people being murdered. I mean, kids, you know, 9-year-olds, 10-year-olds that protested with their parents just walking in the street.
1: And what do you think the American people's appetite would be for boots on the ground? Regime change in Iran?
2: I know it's not there. No one has an appetite for that.
1: Has been the shortest conflict with the most success, minimal, and every life is precious to us. With minimal casualties and damage to us, the most successful military effort in the history of this country. And I think the president is not going to allow what happened in Iraq and Afghanistan to happen again. And he was very clear. He's been clear about that and crystal clear.
2: Well, I wish you a lot of luck. I hope you get the cravings on Usha Vance, and I hope we get some clarity on
1: I'm not asking that question.
2: I double dog dare you to ask it.
1: I double doggy dare you. No.
2: I'll be watching.
1: Father's Day is upon us. What if there's no better gift to give your dad than a line of communication to the family he loves? Now, as kids, we all love walkie-talkies. Now we have Rapid Radios, industrial strength, the real deal. It's on a nationwide LTE network. And the beauty is it's one push to talk communication coast to coast. You can talk to grandma on the West Coast. You can talk to your friends on the West Coast, family on the West Coast. You live on the East Coast. You know what? Just with the push of a button. 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
1: All right, we have a lot of ground to cover. 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
12: Giving the lowdown on the peace agreement. I'm Sue Guzman, Fox News. Vice President J.D. Vance says President Trump would not hesitate to resume military strikes against Iran if Tehran fails to uphold its commitments under an agreement with the U.S. Vance telling Fox's Hannity that the president has brokered a good deal.
16: I think what the president has done here is very effective. He has, I think, defanged the largest state sponsor of terrorism. He's ensured they're never going to get a nuclear weapon. And now he's actually saying, you know what? Now that you're in a position where you don't have leverage over us, we have leverage over you, let's make a deal.
12: Fox's Peter Ducey has more.
17: President Trump is not ready to pull any troops out of the Gulf yet. They want to start these negotiations after Friday's signing and see where they can get. The vice president admitted that this memorandum of understanding is a very general document. Senior administration officials really couldn't tell us how any of this is going to work, but both sides right now are claiming victory. The Trump side, President Trump himself, says that the Iranians have agreed to be policed in some way, not try to create a nuclear weapon.
12: Senate Minority Leader Chuck Schumer criticizing the agreement.
18: Iran has more control over the Strait of Hormuz today than before the war began. Gasoline prices are still dramatically higher than before the war and will remain so for a long time.
12: The average price for a gallon of regular unleaded about 50 cents cheaper than it was before the conflict began. California Governor Gavin Newsom says the Justice Department has launched an investigation into him and his wife. He says it is politically motivated.
19: This country does not belong to you. It does not belong to your cronies. And we're going to fight your lawlessness. And we're going to continue to remind the people of this country of your corruption.
12: And there has been no comment from the Justice Department. 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
6: 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It is 800-941-SEAN. You want to be a part of the program. So we had competing Americana on display last night. We had the UFC at the White House, which was, I thought, spectacular on every single level. And it was a really cool moment at the very beginning.

0: I did not expect it. I was not there, but I thought it was worth. It just kind of took me by surprise. It was President Trump playing Ronald Reagan, a radio address from Flag Day, June 14th, 1986, before the UFC America 250. And I want to play it here.
1: Hi, fellow Americans. Today we celebrate Flag Day, the birthday of our stars and stripes. As we think back over the history of our nation's flag, we remember that the story of its early years was often one of hardship and trials. Sometimes, a fight for simple survival. It was 2 years into the War of 1812 and America seemed to be teetering on the edge of defeat. The British had already taken our capital and burned the White House. All that stood between the British and Baltimore were the guns of Fort McHenry. British bombardment lasted for 25 hours. Through the dark hours of the night, the rockets fired and the bombs exploded, and a young American patriot named Key, held captive aboard a British ship, watched anxiously for some proof, some sign that liberty would prevail. You can imagine his joy when the next morning in the dawn's early light, he looked out and saw the banner still flying, a little tattered and torn, but still flying proudly above the ramparts. But with the birth of our nation, the cause of human freedom had become forever tied to that flag and its survival. As the American Republic grew and prospered and new stars were added to the flag, the ideal of freedom grew and prospered. From the rolling hills of Kentucky to the shores of California, to the Sea of Tranquility on the moon. And let us never forget that in honoring our flag, we honor the American men and women who have courageously fought and died for it. These anniversaries remind us that the great American experiment in freedom and democracy has really just begun. And they challenge us to match that greatness of spirit in our own time. We are, after all, the land of the free and the home of the brave.
0: Now, there was a liberal alternative that was airing, I don't know, where was that, on MS Now or something? And a bunch of liberals, crazy, I don't know, Jane Fonda and Bette Midler and Joy Reid, and they had their alternative. This is America 250 to them. Listen.

0: never lose.
1: I mean, they're singing at another big DNC event. Anyway, with all of that said, I love the fact that this president loves sports as much as he does. Our friend Stephen A. Smith could not believe that Donald Trump, lifelong Knicks fan, showed up at, you know, the first game at the Garden, Game 3. The Knicks did win the championship over the weekend, as everybody knows. First time in 53 years. Congratulations to Knicks fans. But anyway, it was, I just love the Americana. Now, we're going to have a series of events that we're going to be going to and bringing you to, radio and TV, that I think you're going to like. I know a lot of you and your families that you will also be going to a lot of these events. Anyway, a great time. I think he's probably one of the nicest people in broadcasting, if not the, one of the greatest sports analysts, play-by-play, you name it. He's been there for every big sporting event for decades now. Jim Gray is with us, Fox News sports analyst, host of Westwood One's Monday Night Football, and good friend of mine. He also wrote the book Goats. He knows every most dominant player in every sport ever. Mr. Gray, sir, how are you?
2: I'm great, Sean. Thank you for that beautiful introduction. That's so nice of you.
1: Well, you're one of the nicest guys I've ever met, and it's a compliment because it's not as common, be it political commentary or news commentary or sports commentary. There's a lot of intramural battling.
2: Well, you know, I've not been involved in any of that. I've gotten along so much for so many years, coming up on 50 years of this next year. Started in 1977, so you know, I've genuinely looked at other people's work. Bud Greenspan, who was the great documentarian and historian for the Olympic Games, used to do all those great films, Jesse Owens' Returns to Berlin, The Last African Runner, the Wilma Rudolph story, Billy Frisk, the first World War pilot to be in an Olympics. And he said something to me one time that, you know, took me by surprise. And then I thought about it and I thought, boy, isn't this beautiful? He said, I knew I was good when I could look at other people's work and admire it. I love looking at my colleagues' work and admiring it. Stephen A. Smith,
1: wow.
2: Rico, Dan Patrick, all these people do all this work. Jim Nance is phenomenal. Joe Buck. And you know what? They do a great job. So we don't have to diminish other people to try and make ourselves look better.
1: You know, but for a lot of people, it is a zero-sum game. You know this, I know this. And a lot of people feel any success they may have in life will be predicated on someone else's failure. I've never believed that.
2: Well, there are a lot, and unfortunately, there are a lot in broadcasting who behave in that fashion. It's shameful. It's disgraceful, because if you're good enough, you can stand on your own two feet. So it's, you don't have to make others look bad or point out their mistakes. Hey, look, when you make a mistake, Sean, nobody has to tell you. You know.
1: You know.
2: You don't have to be pounded over the hind side. And by the way, you don't need to be pat on the head when you do something well. You know it too, and you don't have to stand on the top of the...
1: Actually, you did pat me on the head recently. You watched my podcast with Bill Belichick, and...
2: That was great.
1: I'll tell you what shocked me about him, because if you go to his press conferences after football games, for example, he gives these notorious one-word answers. He does not like the press. He doesn't like the media. And I felt he really opened up and was so, I don't know, just open. And I think he knew that I was a fan, number one. I said so. But number two, this is not a hostile environment for people. I want to learn from one of the best coaches ever in the NFL history. And I felt like I did learn about a lot about him.
2: Bill is so good. You know, we've had him on Let's Go.
1: You had him on with Tom Brady. That was maybe, I watched that before the podcast.
2: And I know you did, and thank you for your kind words of what you said.
1: I was not wrong. It was great.
2: On that was really kind, and you know that touched me. I really appreciate it. Really appreciate it, Sean. But Bill is a genius. Okay, Bill has instantaneous recall. He's so far ahead of all of these other people. He's won 8 Super Bowls, and he can tell you about some innocuous play when he was coaching as an assistant coach for Denver Broncos back in the 70s. Okay, and he can pull it up. And he can tell you all 22 that were on the field and what they did and how they did it. And it's just astonishing, his knowledge of football history, how he's kept current, contemporary. And, you know, he's really, you know, look, there were certain aspects of him that was just not going to divulge anything at any time. And so he got surly at times, and he got, you know, people got underneath his skin, and he just wasn't going to give them anything. We're on to Cincinnati. We're on to Cincinnati. We're on to Cincinnati. But you know what? When you get to know Bill, or when you spend time with Bill, he is really, really likable. He's considerate. He cares about his players. He cares about other people in his life. He'll go out of his way for you and expect nothing in return. So I have a really good feeling about Bill, a great relationship with him. I wish him nothing but success here in North Carolina, and he is the greatest coach ever.
1: He's one of the GOATs. You wrote, I think, one of the best sports books ever about GOATs. What is it that makes the best the best? What is that? Is it work ethic? Is it natural talent? Is it a combination? Is it coaching? Is it collaborative? Is it instinctive? What is that special something? Because you run the gamut from Mike Tyson all the way to Tom Brady, all the way to the, you know, every big GOAT and every big sport, Tiger Woods. You know all of these guys.
2: Well, when you look at Kobe, Ali, Jordan, Brady, these guys, Tyson, Phelps, they all have one thing. They are myopic in their pursuit, and they will let nothing stop them from getting to what it is that they do and how they continue to do it. Tom Brady said this to me many, many years ago, and he says it repeatedly. If all you ever do is all you've ever done, then all you'll ever get is all you've ever gotten. Imagine if Tom would have stopped after one, but no, he didn't. He took what he just said. That wasn't all he ever did, and so he wasn't going to get just that. He was going to go for 2, 3, 4, 5, 6, 7, okay? So he's never satisfied. And you know, they're all trying to touch perfection, Sean. And the ones who are realistic, like Kobe, I said, Kobe, you're trying to be perfect. He says, I know I never will be, but it sure is fun to try. They touch it for a moment. Tiger Woods can touch it for a moment, and it's like a jellyfish. It slips away, but he wants to touch it again, again, and again. And that's what drives them. That feeling, that ability to be perfect for the moment, but know that it's so elusive that you can never be perfect all the time. And that's the distinguishing difference. That's the difference between good and great, and great and excellent.
1: All right, quick break, right back. More with sports broadcaster, our good friend Jim Gray on the other side. 800-941-SEAN, our number if you want to be a part of the program. Your call's coming up. 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
1: 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Born on America's darkest day, September 11th, 01, the Tunnel to Towers Foundation has been helping American heroes ever since. Heroes like Fire Captain Andrew Donner, inspired by the bravery of New York City firefighters on 9/11, Andrew devoted his life to serving his community. He rose through the ranks of his fire department, training rigorously and leading with courage. And after a very brave battle, Andrew lost his life to lung cancer caused by occupational toxins. Now, the 25th anniversary of 9/11, Andrew's story is a reminder of the profound impact that day has had on our nation, our heroes, and their families. 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Now, Tunnel to Towers was able to honor Andrew by paying the Donner family's mortgage. 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

0: Right, we continue now with sports broadcaster Jim Gray analyzing last night's big UFC 250 event at the White House, which was unbelievably spectacular in my view. You know, one of the problems I've had in my career, and we're in broadcasting, is I don't like to watch my show or listen to my show or go back and analyze the show. However, if you want to improve, you have to.
1: You have to have that self-reflection, and you have to be able to take criticism. No one takes criticism better than Tom Brady. And that's why Belichick was so great for him, because he treated him like everybody else and he criticized him and he went after him. And you know what? No one else also takes praise better than Tom Brady. So when you're able to do both with humility and have a gratitude and a sense of knowing that you've arrived, but still trying to get better, most of those guys that we talk about, these goats, Muhammad Ali, until his last breath, was trying to be better tomorrow than he was yesterday as a human being, as a husband, as a societal impact person around the world, as a fighter. So the growth never stops with the great ones. None of them get complacent. And Sean, you've had a top show now, I don't know, for 20 years you've been number one. I don't know how long, maybe longer.
0: I'm in my 30th year, Fox, maybe my 36th year in radio. I've been on a while. I'm not at 50 like you, though, but I'm going to be there, God willing.
1: I didn't mean to take that.
0: No worries. You know, how are we going to look back at this event that took place at the White House last night, in your view, and what was your overall take on it?
1: Well, it was just a spectacle, okay? And it all went well. There was no controversies. All the fights went well. It looked great. Dana White, what he has been able to do with the UFC to take that sport from where it was to where it is, you know, it's just been phenomenal. And so, you know, this was something different. It's a celebration of American life. Look, the UFC sells out all over America, all over the world, wherever they go. So you're giving the people what they want. And the people got what they wanted. So, you know, you're going to find controversy. Mike Ditka said this to me many years ago when I was inducted into one of the Hall of Fames. He gave the induction speech. And he said, if you have no successes, you have no critics. So all these people are going to criticize, and they're going to sit around with their typewriters or on the internet or you know, speak into whatever forum they have or platform. And guess what? It's because he's successful, and they all wish that they could be him. And they wish that they had the success that these people have had. So you just got to take the criticism where it needs to be applied, apply it, and where it's a bunch of BS, let it go in one ear and out the other.
0: We love Jim Gray. If you've not read his book, Goats, go find it on Amazon or in a bookstore, and you will not regret reading that book. Honored to call this man a friend and getting his take after this historic day yesterday at the White House. Jim Gray, God bless you. You're a dear friend. I think the world of you, and we appreciate your take on everything.
1: Vice versa, Sean. Thank you so much for having me on. Love you, buddy. And
0: love you back.
1: Getting after it, Sean. Keep doing it, buddy. And by the way, can I say one thing?
0: Yeah.
1: Having been, broadcast the NBA for 40 years, it's so great what's happening in New York with the Knicks.
0: I'm happy for my friends. I gave them a hard time during the series. I was giving Stephen A. a hard time, too. If they lose, it's Donald Trump's fault. I'm like, no, if they lose, it's on them. It's not Donald Trump's fault.
1: Due respect to the president.
0: I know. I mean, they blame him for everything and give him, but whatever. Jim Gray, appreciate you, man.

0: News. I'm Sue Gossman. Vice President J.D. Vance detailing what will happen to Iran if the proposed peace deal falls through.
1: Their economy has been in a free fall for a very long time. So you combine the president's leverage that he's put on them, you combine the new leadership, and you combine the fact that their economy is in shambles. And I think that they see there's a real opportunity here to turn over a new leaf so long as they do the right thing.
0: Vance on Fox's Hannity. American and Iranian officials will meet in Switzerland Friday and sign a temporary deal to end the conflict. A B-52 bomber carrying 8 people crashing at Edwards Air Force Base in California today, killing everyone on board. Colonel James Hayes discussing who exactly was on board the aircraft.
2: This was a mixed crew. This was a mixed crew of military, government civilians, and government contractors supporting this test mission.
0: Boeing confirming 2 of its employees were among those dead. America's listening to Fox News.
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1: All right, 25 now till the top of the hour, 800-941-SEAN, our number. 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And right now, when you buy the number one concealed carry pistol, if that God forbid moment comes, somebody wants to bring harm to you and your family, they'll give it to you free as part of this promotion. 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They're building out the next generation of weaponry. 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Now, I have an M17 pistol, the same one carried by our brave men and women that defend freedom around the world every day. It's also the same firearm that NATO forces uses. Now, I can tell you firsthand, if you want a concealed carry pistol for safety and security for you and your family, there's no better one to choose than the P365. 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We're a Sig Sauer family on this show. 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That's SigSauer.com today. And if you get a new P365, you'll get a Sig Sauer everyday carry flashlight. Limited time offer. Don't let it pass. I guess, especially with Jason here, and Jason wanted the New York Knicks to win so bad. Jason and Katie are probably the two biggest sports fans we have working on the show. Katie wanted San Antonio. Jason wanted the New York Knicks. I wanted the games over so I didn't have to compete against the highest NBA rating since Michael Jordan. Obviously, it's been 53 years since the Knicks won. But, you know, I really have a hard time understanding, and I was getting into this with Stephen A. Smith on TV last week when we talked about it here, is why do Knicks fans, if they win, they go crazy and they get violent? If they lose, they go crazy and they get violent. You know, sure enough, it happened again over the weekend. And I'm watching all of this unfold. And I'm like, what are you doing? Everybody should be happy and celebrating. You have cop cars ruined. You know, buses were torched, rioting in the streets, fighting galore. And I'm like, how is that a celebration? 53 years, you should be celebrating your city, not wrecking it. Here's some of the sights and sounds of that.
2: Yo, Z.
1: What is the point? I don't know. But I guess if that's how they celebrate in New York City, that's why I love the free state of Florida. I will say the star by far in the series, he deserved the MVP, Jalen Brunson. I was so impressed with his play. But the bigger story of Jalen Brunson to me is he gave back about $100 million for salary expansion for the team, money that he could have had himself. And which is very selfless. Most players don't do this because in sports, you often get one, maybe two, if you're lucky, three. And I mean lucky career contracts like this. But he wanted a team to win a championship and he was willing to give up money to get it, to build a better team around him. But he still misses Texas taxes. Listen.
3: Every championship that you've won has been won in Texas. The first one at Villanova in Houston, the second one in San Antonio, and now this one here in San Antonio. What do you have against Texas? And how special is it for you to be able to win this title with Mikel and Josh?
2: I have nothing against Texas. I love Texas. I miss the Texas taxes.
1: I miss the Texas taxes. Like, why is New York losing so many people to mass migration out of New York, the state, out of New Jersey, the state, out of Illinois, out of California? You know, all things we talk about all the time. All right, let's get to our phones. James is in Pennsylvania. James, hi. How are you? Glad you called, sir.
4: Doing great, Sean. Been a fan forever. Back to the Hannity and Combs days. And
1: thank you.
4: Reason for the, yeah, I just love what you do. And one of my concerns is with this, you know, the deal that President Trump is working on here, has signed, is giving money back to Iran, and that the people themselves, the Iranian people, who are fantastic people, are not really in control of their country yet. And to keep any of the mullahs in place and have to deal with them, and they can't be trusted. It's
1: well, they can't, but remember, they're not getting any American money, number one. They're not getting money up front. That was clarified, and we have J.D. Vance on tonight, and he will go over all of these points with us on TV. They basically get paid on per action basis based on what they are agreeing to do. And so if they want a chance to rebuild their country, at any point did you ever hear Donald Trump say that regime change was the goal?
4: Oh, no, he didn't go in there, I don't believe at all, with the idea of regime change, except to get rid of...
1: Well, they kind of did get regime change three times, right? So that happened as a matter of course. But what was the president's main goal?
4: Well, to stop the nuclear threat to the United States was the main goal, and our safety and security of our own country.
1: And secondarily, the free flow of oil at market prices, which would be phenomenal if, in fact, the strait opens. And the price of oil today has been down as low as it's been since the beginning of this conflict. So in that sense, that kind of does fit in with Trump's doctrine, doesn't it? No forever wars. He didn't have regime change as a goal. What Steve Witkoff told us from day one about the 60% enriched uranium, we're going to get that as part of the deal. Or the payments will stop and probably the bombing begins again. That would be my take. I'm a Reagan trust but verify guy, and you know, have they suffered enough pain yet? I don't know. Time will tell, right?
4: Well, President Trump was very cautious not to destroy infrastructure that would harm the Iranian people once they were able to get reestablished in their own country and have their own control, which is fabulous. I trust President Trump emphatically. I have 21 years in the military. I'd follow any order he would give. It wouldn't be a problem. I still have my original Art of the Deal book from 1986 when he came out with it. And I use it every day.
1: But well, listen, I mean, I think that, you know, again, they're getting nothing. The only thing that opens up to them, it's kind of like, have you ever done a big construction project in your life? And you usually give a down payment, but that's not happening in this case. But for every phase of building, there is a payout. For example, they lay the foundation, you pay that money. The banks will only loan it in phases if you're building new homes. I don't know if most people know that. And then if you frame out the house, then there is another payment. You then put up the wallboard and paint, and that's another payment. Then you put on the roof, and that's another payment. So if they want to rebuild their economy, they have a chance to do it. I think there are other mitigating factors, how other countries in the region feel about it. Now, ultimately, I think Israel is, they're going to make their own decisions based on how the Iranians treat them. And, you know, we saw what happened when they attacked that Apache helicopter. We saw what happened when they went after commercial ships last week. The president pounded them 2 days in a row hard and then said, I'm hitting Karg Island next. And the backstory is they called and said, please don't do that. We're ready to sign the deal. That's how it happened. That's what I was told.
4: Well, my big concern is, who is he signing the deal with, and what are they going to do with any money that they do get when you go down the road and the negotiations go forward and they comply with a few things and then they get money, then they go off in another direction. You can't trust them. I don't trust them.
1: Now listen, if you think I trust the Iranians, you got the wrong show. I don't trust them at all, but I'm a trust but verify guy. If, in fact, it just defies, well, a death cult defies logic anyway. But one of the good news, the parts of the deal, and I'll clarify this with JD tonight on TV, is, you know, are American inspectors a part of it? They've all told me we are, and we'll have eyes on them the whole time. I don't think they'll be able to get up to nefarious stuff. They'll figure out a way to either neutralize or take back that nuclear dust. And, you know, this is going to unfold over time, and we'll see how it plays out. Okay.
4: Well, I certainly hope so. I mean, I have full trust in what the president's doing, and not, you know, you may have some background knowledge, but inside edge, but I certainly don't. So, I mean, I trust whatever he's doing, because I know there are other factors involved in making those decisions that, you know, common people like myself don't have a clue to.
1: I think common people like yourself are the people that make the country great. Don't sell yourself short here, James. You're a good man. God bless you. Back to our phones. Art is in Oregon. Art, how are you? Glad you called.
5: Good. I'm doing real well. But I want to follow up on what you said on Friday. Sean, first of all, big fan. Love the show. But you had said that, you know, you are the boss. And I just wanted to tell you that, you know what a boss is, don't you?
1: What?
5: Well, a boss is like a diaper. It's always on your butt and full of crap.
1: I am not like that as a boss at all.
5: Okay. It was just...
1: I'm actually very... And I think Linda will back me up. I'm pretty hands off. I hire the right people that are capable of doing a great job, and I buy them lunch for radio and dinner for TV, and I am pleasant to them, and I appreciate their hard work, and I expect them to do their job. My expectations are high for a lot
6: Listen,
1: of people.
6: The fact that I have an Amazon subscription to Love's Soft and Cushy has nothing to do with the environment in which I work, right, Sean?
1: I have no idea what that means at all.
6: Oh, come on. Have a sense of humor on a Monday.
5: All right. Well, thanks for taking my call, Sean. Love what you get.
1: It's sort of like in relationships. There are guys that think that being the man of the family means to be Barney Rubble and Fred Flintstone and have Dino the dinosaur as your pet. No, the word gentleman is be a gentleman. I think that means opening doors. I think that means men pay for dates. I think that there are words that men should never use against women. I think that I'm very old school in that way. And, you know, if some people think that's toxic masculinity, then that's on them, not me.
6: If that's toxic masculinity, I'm a huge fan. Just a heads up.
1: Yeah. I mean, anyway. Appreciate it. All right, quick break. Right back to our busy phones. Toll free, it's 800-941-SHAWN if you want to be a part of the program as we continue this Monday.
0: Up is next. 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And stay tuned for the final hour free-for-all on the Sean Hannity Show.
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0: back to our busy phones. It's 800-941-SEAN if you want to join us. Andy is next. Andy is in Connecticut. Andy, how are you? Glad you called.
1: Good, Sean. How are you today?
0: I'm good, sir.
1: Good, good. I'm following up on a conversation that you were having the other day on Friday as well. You have a buddy in the big fisherman for striped bass, and you were talking about that slot limit, that ridiculous slot limit.
0: It's like 3 inches. And he is a great fisherman. By the way, I played him the segment, and he was so touched that I talked so much about it. And he loves fishing. And it's like, he catches a ton of fish. 90% of them he has to put back in the water. And it's like a half an inch off. It's so stupid.
1: And they're so strict as to how you measure them as well. You have to take that fan tank striper and pin it down. So that's how you measure it as well. But the thing is, stripers, the fishery for stripers is just not New York, New Jersey, Connecticut. It's obviously, it goes from Maine, if not further north, to Maryland. And these fish winter in the rivers, Connecticut, Hudson. The Hudson you got to be careful with because that's PCB heaven. But these states have different slot limits in this whole fishery. Massachusetts is different than Maine. Maine is, most of them are similar. But Maryland, crabs, right?
0: Right.
1: Their slot limit is 19 to 24.
0: Mm-hmm.
1: It's like, what? Like,
2: there's only one person in this room that can talk to this caller, and it's Ethan, because Ethan is an avid fisherman.
0: Well, let's bring Ethan in. Ethan is an avid fisherman on our team. Ethan, you want to weigh in on this these ridiculous rules for fishermen?
3: So slot limits are actually a thing. Even in Florida, you have Snook down in Florida has a slot limit, and there's actually three different regions in Florida that have different limits. So the purpose behind it is that the breeders are a certain size, so they want to keep the eggs for the female breeders going. So New York striper population was decimated. I love fishing. I don't love slot limits. It makes it really annoying to fish, but I understand the science behind it.
0: But the problem is, and I'm a big fan of the show. Did you ever watch the show Andy Deadliest Catch?
1: Absolutely.
0: Love the show. And what frustrates me is that these guys put their lives on the line. Many have died in the course of doing this, these colossal crabs that they get. And this is their livelihood and their living. There are smarter, more intelligent ways to protect species and populations than just saying fishermen can't fish. And we ought to be using AI. We ought to be using science. We ought to be using ways to replenish. I mean, we're not thinking out of the box.
3: 100%. And also the international fisheries, there are ships from China, Russia, all over the place, international fisheries.
0: That have no business being there, by the way.
3: They have no business being in U.S. waters or right outside U.S. waters, and they will come and take everything, everything.
0: Yep. Yeah, it's terrible.
1: Yep.
0: It's not like it's sort of like the Paris Climate Accords where America pays the freight and China and India were declared developing nations and they paid nothing. I mean, we're just stupid sometimes because the Russians, they're going right up to that line and across it. We're not. Anyway, 800-941-SEAN is our number if you want to be a part of the program. Listen, everybody needs a personal safety security strategy plan. And according to the FBI, 2022, the last year we have statistics, only less than 0.01% of all altercations require a lethal response. This is where the technology, the great technology of BYRNA.com comes in. 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You can hit a target 60 feet away. 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
7: 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It's 800-941-SEAN. You want to be a part of the program. All right, so we now, I don't know what happens long-term, Iranian deal. Let these things unfold. We will get answers tonight that I think we've not gotten yet. Vice President J.D. Vance will be on Hannity, and, you know, we'll get into the specifics of the deal and, you know, can we trust the Iranians? Are the Iranians stupid? Whatever. But we have got to now also focus. Gas prices today, the price of a barrel of oil has been the lowest it's been since the start of the conflict with Iran. And, you know, that is a good thing. The economy has shown incredible resiliency. We've gone over a ton of economic metrics and numbers on this program over and over again. I feel confident that the president has laid the foundation for a very, very strong economy. Trillions of dollars in investment in manufacturing.

0: manufacturing, and that's semiconductor chips, that is pharmaceuticals, that's rare earths, automobile manufacturing. Now we have the price of a gallon of oil, of gasoline, you know, now below $4 a gallon. And it, after today, is now going to go even further, down further. Anyway, so a lot happening. However, we need runway. And the runway is, will we get the economy to the point, if peace and prosperity drive elections, will the economy be in a position where Americans can answer this question, are you better off than you were 2 years ago, when they go to vote in November, which I think is the most important midterm election in our lifetime? Democrats have done something I've never seen in my lifetime. They are supporting the most extreme, radical, insane candidates that I never thought possible. The party of Nazi Tattoo Plattner, six gender, God is non-binary, Tallarico. Let me hang out with Hassan Piker, who blamed America for 9/11, El Sayed in Michigan. And you got two races. Now, we're at a point where there are the fewest amount of what are considered toss-up House seats than we've ever had in any modern midterm election. Historically, trends go against the party in power. But we've never gone against the Democratic Party that's been this radicalized. That, what's the impact of that all going to be? Anyway, there's a runoff in Georgia tomorrow. And this guy has been polling all around the country. He's been polling in Georgia. And, you know, Georgia's going to be a tough race. That would be a pickup for Republicans, beating John Ossoff in the Senate. The replacement for Brian Kemp is also on the ballot. Then North Carolina, Tom Tillis, that could be a potential loss. You know, we're watching Maine very closely with this guy, Graham Plattner. I don't think he'll get far. I don't think six gender Tallarico gets far. And I think Mike Rogers has a very good shot, probably in Michigan, another pickup. Anyway, Matt Towery, founder, brilliant mind behind Insider Advantage Polling. Sir, how are you?
1: I'm fine, Sean. I don't think I've ever heard you call me brilliant before. I'll take it.
0: Well, a weak moment. What can I tell you?
1: Back at you.
0: Well, I think the two toughest states, one would be a pickup, one would be a loss, potentially, is North Carolina and Georgia. You have lived in Georgia. You were in the state legislature in Georgia. You ran for lieutenant governor in Georgia. You know Georgia better than anybody I know.
1: Yeah, and it's going to be tough. John Ossoff has done a very good job with his constituent services in Georgia. And he, although he says incredibly liberal things, and he has staked his claim to saying earlier this year that he wants Trump impeached. And I believe those are things that the president's numbers are good enough to drive voters out to defeat him. That case is yet to be made yet. And so right now, most of the odds makers, most of the, you know, polling experts, the mavens, et cetera, all say that they think Ossoff will win Georgia. I'm not so sure. We'll see after we see who the candidate is running against him. And like you said, Sean, just like we say all the time, talking about all these states, so much of this depends on President Trump and where he is. And there are three elements to that. One element is obviously the war being over and it's staying over, and the oil actually flowing back to the United States, because actually the Democrats made as their only major point that gasoline is too high. So it comes way down. One of their big blocks of attack just disappears. And if you, so that's critical. The second part of it is, do we get the message out to the American people about the growth in jobs, about the growth in the stock market, the other positive things about the economy? And does the average American ever get to hear that? Because right now they're not hearing that. And then the third part is, do the pollsters all get together and do their usual routine of ganging up on the Republican candidates with their polls, which they claim to be so wonderful, showing, for example, great example was Maine. Maine last time, Susan Collins, they had her down 8-9 points. Not a single poll. I didn't poll in Maine. I should have. Not a single poll showed her winning. She won by 8 points. But the design is, of course, the depressed turnout on the part of Republicans. Those are the three parts what the Democrats try to do. Lose the gas, and the economy starts to get better, and the Republicans finally get their brains together and start getting the message out about how the president is performing, then I think this could be an amazing year in which the Republicans hold on to the Senate and to the House.
0: Well, I think that's what there's one thing that is happening that's never happened before, and I was describing it. is the Democratic Party of old was not this extreme. It was not Graham Platner. It was not El Sayed. It was not six gender Tellerico running in Texas. Why Democrats would ever put hope in that guy is beyond my comprehension, or God is non-binary, or I'm running a vegan campaign in a cattle state and I'm against drilling in an oil state. This guy's got, and of course he supports the right of men to play women's sports. That's not going to fly in Texas, is it?
1: No, I don't think so. And, you know, you used to talk about Beto, Bozo, or Rourke.
0: Yeah.
1: Well, listen, this guy makes Beto look like a centrist and a little more normal. So to me, I mean, I actually saw a comparison of the two. And I mean, Beto looks so much better as a candidate now than this guy. So if the Republicans do their job and do it right, this guy will not win in Texas. He doesn't eat meat. Just everything that Texans are, he is not. So I can't imagine. Now, you can't just run on cultural wars in and of itself. You got to have a good economy. You got to have some other things going for you. But assuming those things are in a decent level, I don't think Texas is going to be a problem. By the way, that's another one. The pollsters always make it look like Texas is going blue. They constantly do it. And at the last minute, we have to come in and poll and show that, in fact, the race is actually going Republican, because they try to suppress the turnout of the Republicans with these unfair polls. And then, by the way, Sean, then they turn around and look at pollsters like us who are incredibly accurate and say, oh, well, they're biased. Right-wing pollsters. No, we're not biased pollsters. We're just honest pollsters. We give the president a fair chance, which is something with their
0: methodology. Well, I mean, let's be fair, because in 2016, in 2020, and 2024, all three of those presidential races, you nailed it. Robert Kahaly, Trafalgar nailed it. I believe McLaughlin and Associates nailed it. And I believe that Rasmussen got very close to, and some polling group, Atlas, got it last time.
1: Yeah, I mean, I don't know about Atlas. They have the president down really bad now. The jury's out on them. But that having been said, let me just say one thing, though. This is a cautionary tale. In 22, we had the wrong model. We thought that Trump's endorsements and enthusiasm on the Republican side, and by the way, it wasn't just us. It was the New York Times. It was ABC. All of the major polling units said Republicans were favored to take the House. And the Senate. But because the senatorial committee made terrible decisions and pulled money away from candidates who probably could have won and shipped it out to Alaska to keep Murkowski in office, who's been a disaster. And they, by the way, she was going to stay in office anyway. These candidates failed. And also the turnout wasn't as good. So the difference this time, Sean, and I don't think I pointed this out on any show yet. The difference this time is that these candidates in 22 were running on Trump endorsements as Trump as a non-president, a former president, an embattled former president. This time these candidates are running with Trump's endorsement, which is proving to be extremely potent during these Republican primaries, into the general election, and with Donald Trump in the full throw weight of being president of the United States. I will put it to you this. I believe the Republican Party needs to understand one thing. They need to spend every week they have from now until November running ads talking about what Donald Trump has accomplished, because this election is about Donald Trump. It's not about any of these individual candidates. It's about Donald Trump, and he's on the upswing right now. They better take the ball and run with it, because that's the only way you're assured of holding on to the Senate or the House.
0: All right, quick break. 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

0: All right, our final moments. Matt Towery, Insider Advantage, looking ahead to the midterm. 800-941-SEAN, our number, if you want to be a part of the program. Your call's also coming up. One of the things that frustrates me in midterm elections is, and I'm trying to convey this message to my audiences, and that is that all progress will stop. Hakeem Jeffries left the door open this weekend to impeaching the president already. Now, here's the another part of the phenomenon that I'm talking about. Not only is it a party that is now run by Graham Platner and El Sayed and Six Gender Tellerico, but it's also the party of Grandpa Bernie, Pocahontas, Mamdani, AOC, the squad. But here's what's never happened before. The, quote, leaders, at least in name only, I don't think they're real leaders, Schumer, Hakeem Jeffries, they would normally try to pull their party back to the center, and they are so afraid of that radicalized wing in their party, they don't ever dare criticize them. And to me, that's going to be their Achilles heel, because then the American people will see this as an extremist party. And I don't think it's, I mean, we're talking about 80-20, 90-10 issues here. Secure the border, don't secure the border. No sanctuary cities, sanctuary cities. Defund the police, fund the police. You know, tax cuts and no tax cuts. Go down the list. You know, they've become the anti-Semitic party, for crying out loud, in many corners. It's at some point, I think the American people are just going to look at this extremism as having taken over the party like a cancer.
1: I agree. That is a critical part of defeating the Democrats. But I have always said to people, and this is after 27 years of polling and politics before that, that the they are liberal, they're extremist ad, while it works, it doesn't win you elections. There is a combination of things. We have a unique piece of gold right now, and that's the president of the United States. And uniquely, what you just said earlier is what I think they're going to have to use to really turn Republicans out to vote, and that is this. If President Trump is performing well, you have to remind Americans what they went through with the Russia hoax, with that second impeachment, with all of the other stuff they threw at President Trump, how it completely stymied his entire time as president. They couldn't get anything done. How you had a vice president who really was behind the scenes, not really supporting the president in the first place. You have to remind people of what they're going to go through for 2 years if they don't put Republicans back in the leadership of the House and the Senate. Nobody wants to go through that unless they think Donald Trump needs to go. And I happen to believe that by November, if it's done artfully by the Republican Party, people will not want the president to go through this again. People will not want to go through the turmoil. The gas prices will be coming down. Inflation will be getting under control. And they'll say, why would we rock the boat by going through 2 years of this nonsense by, as you just noted, extremists and left-wingers and people who I don't even believe in the values that they believe in? That's the combination, the secret combination, for the Republicans to win this time. And I think it's eminently possible for them to do that.
0: Maybe the first time they've won court decisions in their favor, and the experts at gerrymandering, the Democrats, well, they lost at the Supreme Court level the racial gerrymandering case, and Abigail Spanberger's power grab fell apart too.
1: Yeah, absolutely. And that is a huge part of all of this, because you now have congressional races that you didn't have before, where Republicans are competitive. And it's going to really change. And of course, you know, they thought they were going to pull this off in all these other states, and they weren't able to do it. So the Republicans, the Cook Political Report, which is not as good as it used to be, but I don't want to get into that, but they're still okay. They right now show Republicans with about a one-seat edge. We're only like 1 seat away from the Republicans for them to hold the House again.
0: And the Senate. They're predicting the Senate will stay Republican.
1: Yeah, so all of a sudden, now if you go look at the polling right now, go look at Real Clear Politics. There's not a single pollster, and I've not done my poll. There's not a single national pollster that shows the Republicans regaining Congress. It shows that Americans want Democrats by between 2 points, 3 points, 7 points, 10 points, 12. It's amazing what they're coming up with. And, of course, the narrative is, of course, for you to get depressed, me to get depressed, and all your listeners to get depressed, say, well, would you stay home? It's not going to do us any good.
0: Matt Towery, Insider Advantage, the pollster of the Sean Hannity Show. Thank you, sir.
1: Thank you.
0: 800-941-SEAN if you want to be a part of the program.

0: News. I'm Ted Lindner. The crash of a B-52 bomber under investigation after the plane went down at Edwards Air Force Base in Southern California.
1: 8 people on a routine test mission crashed shortly after takeoff around 11:20 a.m. Pacific time, revealing initial indications are that the crash was not survivable. Videos circulating online show a black plume of smoke near the airfield.
0: Fox's Kristen Goodwin. President Trump says the U.S. and Iran have reached a ceasefire deal. Vice President J.D. Vance on Hannity on Monday night for an exclusive interview discussing why, when it came to negotiating with the Iranian government, this time was different.
2: What's different about this than previous iterations of the Iranian government, previous negotiations, is one, the president's negotiating from a position of strength. But number two, we're actually talking directly to them.
0: President Trump says the Strait of Hormuz will fully reopen as part of the deal. America's listening to Fox News.
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1: 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I don't know why there's this love resurgence. There's an article. It was David Axelrod is furious. Democrats are furious that the Bidens now are beginning to try to rewrite history and suck all the oxygen out of the room between Dr. Jill Biden's, you know, self-serving book and going after Kamala Harris. And, you know, oh, I thought he was having a stroke. Not what she was saying the night that Donald Trump pummeled her husband in that debate. And they are desperate now, the Bidens are, to build back, quote, a legacy, but I would argue they didn't have one. The legacy that they had was a disastrous presidency that was covered up, concealed with a very compliant and abusively biased news media that acted like they didn't see the obvious. Probably, I guess, the most outspoken family member, I don't know why, but he's made a resurgence. He got his big pardon. I think the only one that wasn't auto-penned, and that's zero experience Hunter. And now he's weighing in on the likes of Graham Plattner. I have not heard anything in any way that would say to me he's an abusive, misogynistic, anti-Semitic person. Did he not listen to the girlfriends, not see him on that website that caters to younger people in a towel? Did he not hear the comments about maybe if you don't get so effed up and complaining about sexual assault and rape? Did he not see the Nazi tattoo nearly two decades? I'm just wondering. But anyway, you know, this is what is infuriating some Democrats.
2: I always say to people, like, show me your phone. Give me access to your iCloud. let's go through it and pull everything that we can that is inappropriate, that is off color, that is, you know, that selfie that you took when you're drunk off your ass and, you know, you sent it to your blah, blah, blah. Like, show me your phone. And if that's the standard by which we are going to judge people, particularly people in elected office, then I don't think we're going to have many people in elected office. And so as it relates to Graham Plattner, I focus on this, is that I have not heard anything in any way that would say to me that he is a abusive, a misogynistic, or anti-Semitic, or racist person.
1: Now, this Trump derangement syndrome. Now, again, this is now the party of Plattner, Tallarico, El Sayed, the party of Bernie Sanders and Pocahontas and Mamdani and AOC and the squad and any other Democrat, if they are mainstream and their name's not John Fetterman, they're not speaking up because they don't want to take on this radical wing. And I predict that Democrats in Pennsylvania will try to get John Fetterman a primary challenge and get him out of the state of Pennsylvania. Even if it meant losing the race, I think they'd do that. So anyway, Robert De Niro sums it up best. I can't love a country that's led by Donald Trump. Wow. Listen.
3: The country isn't so lovable right now. I hate to say it, but loving our country is starting to sound like an abused spouse saying they love their abuser. I can't love a country that starts stupid and inhumane wars, killing thousands of innocents and indirectly causing the deaths and suffering of millions more. I can't love a country that takes health care away from millions of people and uses that money to enrich their pals in the Trump Epstein class. I can't love a country that sends out masked militias to shoot citizens in the streets, torture our neighbors, and separate families. I can't love a country that's led by a racist, misogynist, xenophobic tyrant. And let me just say it. I can't love the country that's led by Donald Trump and a sycophant Congress.
1: That speaks volumes about him. I don't know what else to tell you. Anyway, 800-941-SEAN, if you want to be a part of the program, let us say hi. Tom is in Long Island, New York. Tom, how are you? Glad you called, sir.
4: I'm excellent, Sean. How are you? I'm happy to get to talk to you.
1: I'm happy to talk to you. What's going on? Where in Long Island are you?
4: I am on the east end of Long Island, out in East Quogue.
1: Oh, beautiful out there.
4: Yes, I love it. I love it. But I love your free state of Florida better. I'm trying to convince my wife to move down there full time, so I do have a place down there. I'm currently a snowbird.
1: Okay.
4: Question I have about Governor DeSantis's new tax that he's going to have on property. I was just wondering if he's going to raise the taxes on snowbirds to pay for the people that are full time, almost like a Mondami tax. Do you think that's going to?
1: Well, let me ask you this: How often a year are you down there? Do you spend 6 months and a day down there?
4: No, not that long yet because I'm still working, I get down usually about once a month. And in one winter, I was down there for the whole winter.
1: So the Governor DeSantis and the legislature is coming forward with a bold plan. If you are domiciled and homesteaded in the state of Florida, my state, you then would have a rollback of your property taxes and your primary residence. In other words, your domiciled homesteaded residence. Right now, for example, if you domicile, you homestead, your real estate taxes can only go up about, I think, 2% a year. I forget the actual number, but it is capped. And it did go up significantly because there was so much migration down there, a lot of turnover in terms of homes. Valuations went up, and with valuations going up, property taxes went through the roof for a lot of people, and it became somewhat unaffordable. But it is, if this is your main home, domiciled, homesteaded, then that rate would be locked in, reduced and locked in, and maybe even eliminated, depending on how this all pans out. Now, if you own other investment property, that would be taxed at a regular rate. That's a little different. So right now, I will tell you this. If you ever leave New York, you better hire an army of accountants and attorneys that only do this work. Because there have been people that have foolishly believed, well, if I'm there 6 months and a day, I'm a resident of Florida. That might be how Florida looks at it. As a matter of fact, it is. However, it will not be how New York looks at it. And New York has won these cases. When I left 3 years ago, I left hard. And I don't go back to New York, you know, but maybe once or twice a year to see family members on a weekend, never a work day. And I'm spending, you know, 335 days a year in Florida minimum. That is my home.
4: I remember when you were telling us about Rush and how they would go after him to try and get the taxes back for him. I'm like, that's crazy.
1: No, it got to the point. I mean, they went after Rush, I think, almost a decade. And in the end, they lost. And they ended up taxing him like that. You've heard of the term a jock tax. If you're a Texas Ranger, you play in New York, or I don't know, let's say you're from San Antonio, you play in the New York Knicks. For that day you are practicing or playing in New York, you pay taxes every day you play and practice. In other words, New York City state income taxes.
4: Holy cow.
1: Yep.
4: And I have one more question for
1: you. And by the way, let me tell you what's coming. They're going to have a wealth tax in New York, and they're going to try to push an exit tax as a means of punishing people and preventing them from leaving.
4: I got to get out of here.
1: You got to get out of there quick.
4: I got my gift certificate. I wanted to thank you for Silver Palette Pasta Sauce.
1: Oh, good.
4: I did not find any locations by my house on Eastern Long Island. Should I bring it down to Florida when I go in 2 weeks? Will they have more stores that have it down there?
1: They do, but if you go to your grocery store, just, you know, go up to the manager and say, can you please get the sauce? They do take customer concerns seriously for shelf space inside of grocery stores.
4: Okay, I will do that because I definitely want to get this sauce and try it.
1: Oh, it's so good. I'm telling you, you'll never go back.
4: Excellent.
1: All right, my friend. Appreciate it. 800-941-SHAWN. Let's stay in my free state of Florida. Say hi to, is it Gerald? Jared? I can't read it. Gerald, you're on the Sean Hannity Show.
5: Yes, sir. Gerald Green. Thank you, Mr. Hannity. It's an honor to talk to you.
1: What's going on?
5: A little bit about retirement. I worked for two Caterpillar dealers and Caterpillar for 40 years. And when President Obama came into office, I respected him by calling him president. They lost the pipeline. They lost oil exploration. They lost mining. It just killed Caterpillar's revenue.
1: Yep.
5: $60 billion down to less than $30 billion.
1: I have a friend that offers technology to Caterpillar, and you are 1,000% right. And remember, Obama famously said, those jobs ain't coming back.
5: Yeah, well, they never left, but what happened, Caterpillar was a great company and still is a great company. And I started as a mechanic for Wyoming Machinery Company in Wyoming, but I ended up as a global development, strategic development manager for Caterpillar, doing condition monitoring, which is a bunch of technology I won't drag you through. But I was in 40 countries and 49 of the 50 states. But when I was 59 and a half years old, I came out and said, look, everybody over 55, we're going to offer you this crazy wild retirement program, and you just couldn't turn it down. But man, I had worked since I was 19, like you, you know, and I loved my job and hopping all over the world, but I took it and then got the retirement thing. I made it about a month, Sean.
1: Wow.
5: I decided that I'm born and raised in Wyoming, and I love the Grand Tetons and Yellowstone. So I signed up and went out and worked in the maintenance program for the Grand Teton Lodge Company. And I spent three seasons working out there in the maintenance department. I don't care about the money. If you've never been there, you must put it on your list. Like I said, I've been to 40 countries, and Grand Tetons is the most beautiful place in the world.
1: Look, I'm just going to say this and throw it out there. Now, I do know a couple of people. They've retired golf fishing. They make their choice every day, and they're happy. That is not the overwhelming majority, though. Overwhelming majority of people are like you. And I can't think of anything worse than waking up in the morning and not having a purpose. Maybe your purpose is as simple as to donate your time and help other people out. I also think you should find personal fulfillment, if you can, in some type of physical activity. I don't care if it's walking. I don't care if it's, you know, if you start with two push-ups, who cares? You know, work your way up to 10, work your way up to 12, doing sit-ups, moving, you know, keeping your balance and staying healthy. I like to cook. Cooking is very relaxing for me. I love to do that. But, you know, serve other people. This is what I try to instill in my kids. You're not here to be served every minute of your life. You're here to serve others also. There'll be plenty of times somebody's taking care of you in a restaurant or taking care of you and doing things for you. What are you doing for other people? And I think when you find what you love to do and then find a way to make money at it, it doesn't matter how much money you're making, you're going to have personal satisfaction that is immeasurable.
5: Yeah, and I don't care about the money part of it. My shop is basically building my own cars and build cars for my friends. And I really like building engines, so I build a lot of stroker engines as well.
1: I love that. That's awesome. It's a passion. And then when you finish that car, which is a big project, I bet the personal satisfaction's through the roof.
5: Well, and wealth. This car, when I get done with it, it'll be worth over $100,000. So,
1: wow.
5: It was a Wyoming car I bought from a friend out there that was in storage. But that between building cars and writing the book and getting it published and edited and all the rest of that, those two things probably saved my life, to be honest with you.
1: Well, and a good dose of heavy common sense and a hard work ethic. Love it. Gerald, thank you. Appreciate it. God bless you, man. You're inspiring. Listen, if you want to open a business, one of the first things you're going to find is before you can even open the door to your business, doesn't matter what industry, to be very honest, you have to have this insurance and that one and this one and this one and that one. You know, some states are worse than others, but that means you usually have to deal with 15 different agents, and it gets very complex. It gets very onerous. I don't know many people, when they get an insurance policy, that actually read the policy, the fine print. I don't know many people that understand the fine print if they did read it. 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

0: wrap things up for today. I hope you'll all tune in tonight, because I know that there are a lot of questions about the Iranian deal and what has been signed going into Friday's, I guess, formal signing ceremony, which will take place in Geneva. The president is at the G7. We're going to get a lot of these questions asked by the Vice President, J.D. Vance, in studio with me tonight, which I'm looking forward to. Also, he has a new book out about his faith, which I want to talk to him about. We'll do that on the podcast side. But anyway, we'll get these questions answered. We'll get an analysis from General Jack Keane and maybe whatever remaining questions other people have. I'm going to try and get all the questions answered. I think the American people want to know if this is real and what the consequences will be if, in fact, they break the agreement, which you have to consider the odds would be very high just because of who we're dealing with. It's that simple. Anyway, so we have the Vice President, we have General Jack Keane on tonight, and much, much more coming up, 9 Eastern, on Fox. We'll see you tonight, back here tomorrow. Thank you for making this show possible. All right, everybody cares about health, wellness, fitness, nutrition, and so many of us are guessing our way through our health. 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It's a simple, at-home gut health test that uses advanced RNA technology. 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And from there, Viome then creates a personalized food and supplement plan designed specifically for your body. Right, Linda? 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
1: 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It walks you right through. It's easy to do. You can send it right in.
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4: About the deal. I'm Sue Guzman, Fox News. President Trump says the agreement with Iran is ready to go, with a formal signing at the end of the week. Vice President J.D. Vance telling Fox's Hannity the president may decide to release details about the agreement before then.
5: What the president has said is the agreement will come out on Friday. He may decide to release the agreement sooner than that.
4: Fox's Alex Hogan has more.
6: President Trump posted online that Iran has agreed to never have a nuclear weapon and called reports the U.S. would pay Iran $300 million fake news. The peace framework would reopen the Strait of Hormuz. Iranian state media reporting that Tehran has only agreed to 60 days of free passage for ships, and after that, they could collect transit payments. While the deal calls for an end to fighting in Lebanon, Hezbollah announced new rounds of fire on Israeli troops in the southern part of the country. The Iranian-backed group also warned Israel there would be no return to the status quo. The specifics of the agreement, not yet announced. A signing ceremony will take place in Switzerland on Friday.
4: Senate Minority Leader Chuck Schumer not pleased with the agreement.
7: Iran has more control over the Strait of Hormuz today than before the war began. Gasoline prices are still dramatically higher than before the war and will remain so for a long time.
4: California Governor Gavin Newsom says Justice Department, under orders by President Trump, has launched an investigation into him and his wife.
8: This country does not belong to you. It does not belong to your cronies. And we're going to fight your lawlessness. And we're going to continue to remind the people of this country of your corruption.
4: There's been a comment from the Justice Department. And eight people aboard a B-52 bomber that crashed shortly after takeoff from Edwards Air Force Base this morning in Southern California are believed to be dead. Boeing says two of its employees were among the eight. 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
7: From the wild world of D.C. politics to America's culture clash, brace yourself for the reality check you've been waiting for. 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
8: Hey, this is starting out to be a pretty good week. This is a Monday. President Trump is officially en route to the G7 summit in France. I don't know how the guy does it. He got on a plane at 3 o'clock in the morning after the UFC fights. And all the celebrations that took place over the weekend at the White House, I'm at a point right now where I'm just finding the negative reactions that some people are exhibiting about the weekend just funny. All you can do is laugh at these poor folks. They're unhappy. They're miserable. They're grumpy. Things aren't going their way. As you've heard, there is a peace deal in place. I don't know if it lasts. I hope it lasts. I'm optimistic. I was so impressed with the vice president's message yesterday on Fox News, offering two words for America. Thank you. Thank you for your patience. It didn't get as bad as it could have gotten, but now oil prices are plummeting. The stock market is soaring. Gas prices are going to start cratering, and the Strait of Hormuz will be open. The oil is going to flow. And Iran has basically said they're not going to pursue any more nuclear ambitions. Now, negative naysayers are going to be grumpy about this deal. They're going to whine. They're going to complain. I was so struck by Trey Yingst at Fox News over the weekend. He's a news

0: reporter. In fact, he's not MAGA friendly. A lot of people have been critical of Trey Yingst over the years. I think he's a great war correspondent, but he's not a talking head. He's not an opinion guy. And he laid out brilliantly how different and distinct this agreement is as opposed to the Obama deal that he did with the Iranians when he was sending over pallets of cash that they used to fund terrorism. I'm going to play that for you as well. I got to give you my reaction to Disclosure Day because I wanted to wait until my friend Mark Davis saw it. He and I are going to talk about it on the podcast today as well. So we just have got a lot. We want to welcome you in. It's the middle of the month, June the 15th, 2026. We're in the Relief Factor Studios. This is a day to sit back and appreciate this peace deal. You know, world leaders are stunned at the success that President Trump has had with Iran. And you're going to have to guard yourself against the naysayers who want to tear it all down, who want to complain about it, who want to getting some audio complaints, guys, too, so let's get some audio, the audio problems fixed. We're in a new place, and we're getting some text messages saying there's tons of feedback on audio today, so let's double-check that. But look, hey, this is a day where you're going to have to know how to ignore the noise. How about this heartfelt message from Vice President J.D. Vance? How about listening to what the Vice President of the United States humbly said to the American people? President Trump saying the ships are starting to move, many loaded up with oil out of the strait. They're going along the Southern Highway, which is safe, secure, and pristine. President Trump very happy with brokering this deal with Iran. And the vice president yesterday called in to one of the Fox News shows expressing gratitude for the patience of from the American people.
1: Well, I guess my primary message to the American people is thank you. Because of your patience, I think that we've solved the problem that has plagued this country again for well before I was even born, which is a terrorist supporting Iran that was pursuing a nuclear weapon. We are now at a place here where we can say with confidence they're not going to get a nuclear weapon. And again, if they comply with the broader elements of the deal, this entire region, I mean, think about this, for 40 years, if you've heard about the Middle East as an American, you've heard about war, you've heard about terrorism, you've heard about the constant chaos of the region. What the president has done is created the real space to transform that region, cooperation between the Gulf Arab allies and the Israelis, and now hopefully a new era with the Iranians. Again, we're going to verify and ensure that they're meeting their end of the bargain. But this is just a great thing for the American people. I know that they've suffered from high gas prices. The president has certainly been very concerned about that fact. But what we're going to be able to do is drive down the cost of energy, not just now, but for the long term, and create a real engine of prosperity in the Middle East where Americans benefit from those lower energy prices, lower gas prices, and we don't have the same risk of chaos that we've had for the last generation. That's big, big wins for the American people. I know that this has been a hard time for a lot of Americans, but we have achieved something great for them.
0: That's such an important message. It has been a hard few months for the American people, few months. But now we're looking at the prospect of long-term, lasting, incredible success. And it's just hard to process news like this when you're being bombarded with people who are wallowing in misery and negativity. They're complaining about him beautifying D.C. They don't want clean fountains. They don't want peace with Iran. They don't want a UFC fight. And they don't want 250th anniversary celebrations at the White House. And you just have to sort of let them roll off your back. You know what I mean? My message, my theme today is take the win and ignore the noise. Appreciate the victory. I mean, I know this is complicated. I get that this is not a piece of, you have to know that these people hate this country. And whatever you think of Trump, he's a guy who loves this country, wants to put this country first, wants to have world peace, wants to have make sure that Iran doesn't have a nuclear weapon, that Israel is protected, that the United States is protected. Take the win. I mean, and it's incredible that I have to sit here on this show and remind you, we're witnessing history. 47 years we've been batted around by these bad guys, these Iranian mullahs. And now they're crying uncle. Now, I get that a lot of people don't believe them. I appreciate that. But this is a president who I guarantee you is going to invoke the image of Ronald Reagan, trust but verify. So I'm in a great mood. I hope you are too. I hope you're able to enjoy this history-making achievement of this peace deal, extending the ceasefire, opening up the Strait of Hormuz. A formal signing ceremony is expected Friday in Switzerland. Trump may very well go there in person to sign it. These are all wonderful things. What happened at the White House over the weekend, I'm sorry if you're going to get mad at me, it was wonderful. It was patriotic. The flyover, the thousands of people gathered on the lawn, the octagon, the Star Spangled Banner, all these wonderful things, all the wonderful things that we should be able to celebrate. And so lean in and celebrate. Appreciate it. Enjoy it. Enjoy this moment that we're in. I was talking to a friend this morning before the show, and I was reminding him, we got to count our blessings. We got to keep things in perspective. Great things are happening for the United States of America. And good Lord willing, good things are going to happen down the road. So just give me your take on all of it. I mean, the Debbie Downer Democrats, as a texter from Arkansas just put it, are not going to carry the day. They're just not. It's not going to work. What's going to work is optimism, patriotism, the American resolve, and peace in the Middle East, something that was not achievable for many, many years. Let me get your take on all of it. 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I'm in the Dallas-Fort Worth Metroplex for a big special donor lunch, a group of wonderful, big-hearted people who made big donations to one of our big campaigns over the last year. 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
1: 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I'm at a point right now where I just feel sorry for people who are so miserable. If David Brooks, who's supposed to be a conservative, this is a New York Times conservative, so that gives you an idea of what kind of conservative he is. His reaction to the UFC fights sums it up absolutely perfectly. Here he is on PBS.
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3: I first thought of, like, who are the artists John F. Kennedy brought to the White House? It was like W.H. Auden, Robert Frost, Jerome Robbins, Leonard Bernstein, and now we've got cage fighting. Don't anybody say America's in cultural decline.
1: We're in cultural decline. You know, this is going to be a shock to elitists like David Brooks. This is our culture. Fighting, you know, UFC fighting, fighter jets, motorcycles, patriotism, country music, and they hate it. They just hate it. I mean, they hate it because they hate the country. And people who you think would be appreciative of the country, they come right out and say it. Listen to Robert De Niro, one of the world's best actors, one of the most highly acclaimed actors of our time. He loathes Trump, never misses an opportunity to criticize him. And during the UFC fights and all the festivities at the White House and the motorcycles and the jumps and all that, they had a counter program called the Rise Up, Sing Out program. 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
4: The phrase, we all love our country, stuck in my throat. Because our country isn't so lovable right now. I hate to say it, but loving our country is starting to sound like an abused spouse saying they love their abuser. I can't love a country that starts stupid and inhumane wars. Killing thousands of innocents and indirectly causing the deaths and suffering of millions more. I can't love a country that takes health care away from millions of people and uses that money to enrich their pals in the Trump Epstein class. I can't love a country that sends out masked militias to shoot citizens in the streets, torture our neighbors, and separate families. I can't love a country that's led by a racist, misogynist, xenophobic tyrant. And let me just say it. I can't love the country that's led by Donald Trump. And a sycophant Congress.
1: Can you imagine a room full of people cheering at a guy who lists all the reasons why he doesn't love America? And they're cheering him, and he's proud of what he wrote. Those are not unscripted comments, but I love it when they identify who they are. I love it when they come right out and tell you they hate America and they're proud of it. So with that backdrop, that's what you're going to get after this Iran deal. With that backstop, you're going to understand how they truly dislike this country. They can't love this country. And that Robert De Niro is proud of those remarks? Well, there it is. 800-655-MIKE. Join us. We've got an open phone line, 800-655-6453. 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
7: 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The forecast was 85,000 new jobs. So this is twice as much. The trend that we're accelerating, economists have underestimated job growth now. Three straight months, as noted. 3 months average, widely considered a more reliable gauge.
6: The Alex Marlowe Show. 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The Answer.
8: Fox News, I'm Ted Lindner. California Governor Gavin Newsom says the Justice Department's investigating his family.
9: The probe is based on whistleblower complaints related to Newsom and his wife's personal finances. Now, the case is apparently being handled by the U.S. Attorney's Office in Sacramento. The governor remains defiant, saying today that the president is, quote, coming after my wife, Jen.
8: Fox's Kevin Cork. No comment from the Justice Department. And President Trump says the U.S. and Iran have reached a ceasefire deal. Vice President J.D. Vance was on Hannity on Monday night for an exclusive interview talking about why, when it came to negotiating with the Iranian government, this time was different.
10: What's different about this than previous iterations of the Iranian government, previous negotiations, is one, the president's negotiating from a position of strength. But number two, we're actually talking directly to them.
8: President Trump says the Strait of Hormuz will fully reopen as part of the deal. 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
1: All right, we're going to go to your calls, I promise. Joe, John, Stephen, Carol, hang in. You're all coming up here in just a moment. A lot of text messages. Illinois writes, Robert De Niro didn't mention not loving the country that allowed thousands and thousands of unaccompanied minors to come in under the Biden administration. Over 30,000, what is it now? What? How many hundreds of thousands of kids are still unaccounted for? Now, he loves that country. He just doesn't love a country that secures the border. And then, of course, the theme from a lot of texters, like Arizona wrote, Phoenix says, hey, I've got only one word to say to Robert De Niro. Leave. Leave. Instead of sitting around and whining, and look, this counter-protest they did, I'm going to have to respectfully tell you, and we had a couple of callers on Friday, and I got a couple of emails. People said, I'm a Trump supporter, but I really am not comfortable with the UFC fights. I think it desecrates the White House. There's no dignity to UFC fighting, yada, yada, yada. Well, you're on the side of these folks, whether you realize it or not, because they all melted down too, and they had a counter protest that Robert De Niro was at, and Bette Midler. Remember Bette Midler? She's still around. She hates Trump. She's in that Rosie O'Donnell, Robert De Niro category of movie stars and comics and Hollywood types who hate Trump. I want you to hear what Bette Midler performed at the counter demonstration intended to protest the UFC fights and all the 250th anniversary celebrations that took place at the White House over the weekend.
2: Are you

It's kind of catchy. I mean, Bette's going to fight us at the gate. She's going to fight the fascists at the gate, and she and all the soy boys, James Tallarico, they're all going to fight us at the gate, and we will lose. You will lose. You will lose. I mean, you can't get mad at that. Come on. There's no reason to get mad at poor Bette and Robert De Niro and these miserable, unhappy people. Can we play? Yasmin, can you play that one more time? I just got to hear it. This is at the counter demonstration singing "You Fascists." Apparently, this is a new song. "You Fascists Are Bound to Lose." Hit it, Bette.

0: Best part, if you're watching today on Salem News Channel, as she's singing this, she wags her crooked finger at us as she's saying, "You're bound to lose. You fascists bound to lose." And she's wagging that finger and she's smiling. That's our political opposition. That's what's on the ballot in November. Do you understand that? You realize that's who's mad about the Iran peace deal. That's who's mad about the 250th celebration over the weekend at the White House. That's who's mad about the secure border and the mass deportation. That's what's mad. Those are the folks we're up against. That's it. Look, if we can't win in November, we got 2 weeks to pack it all up. Let's go somewhere. Where do you want to go? Tahiti? Australia? Because if that's what's going to win, we are doomed. We're bound to lose, bound to lose. I love that. I'm going to play that all day. You better get ready for it. You better get ready. All right, let's go. 800-655-MIKE. I'm talking a lot. Let's go to Joe in Orlando, who's back. Hey, Joe, welcome back. How are you? Happy Monday.
1: Thank you, Mike. I'm not for the Iran peace deal, and I'll tell you why. The Islamic Nazi regime cannot be trusted. They only have one thing in their heads, to kill the infidel. And if you look at when they had deals in the past, they would not let the UN inspectors in. Mm-hmm. You know, they cannot be trusted. They're evil. Look what they did to 40,000 of their own people.
0: Don't take this the wrong way. I don't mean this to be mean-spirited. Who cares that you're not for the deal? You're not in the room. I'm not in the room. I happen to trust this administration. I trust this president. I trust all the men and women who spent weeks and weeks and months negotiating this deal. They are very confident that Iran has been brought to heel. We're going to continue to watch them. Don't take this the wrong way. I mean this not even rhetorically. So what? What does that matter that, you know, you're going to say, well, I don't approve of the deal. You're not in the room, Joe.
1: Well, here's the thing. I trust the people we have negotiating, Mike. But
0: right.
1: The Islamic regime can never be trusted. You can't trust them.
0: I get that, but if you trust the people that did the deal, then you need to accept the deal. You don't need to do anything. I mean, you have a right to, absolutely have your right to feel the way you feel, Joe. But what I'm saying is, if you trust the people on our side, and our side is saying, hey, this is a good deal, and we're proud of this deal, and we're securing peace in that troubled part of the world, we're going to continue to watch them. If they get out of line, we'll go bomb them again. But in the meantime, let's trust them and let's accept that they got something pretty amazing done, Joe. Why not take the win?
1: Well, time will tell, Mike. Time will tell.
0: You're right. I don't have
1: a crystal ball, but here's the whole thing, is that they're going to hate us even more. The regime, not the people. The Iranian people are good. They're the ones who want to be freed from these Islamic Nazis.
0: Yeah, well, I'm not real sure that part of the world can hate us any more than they do. But all I'm saying is this is beyond a debate exercise. And I'm really struck by you saying, well, I don't like this deal. I don't agree with this. Okay, well, so what? We got to start somewhere. What do you want to do? You think you can wipe your... You're not going to wipe Iran and all the men, women, and children, the millions and millions of Iranians off the map. So you got to start somewhere. And this guy, this president, has done a hell of a lot more than any other president before him. And here we are. We got people driving around saying, I don't like this deal. And again, don't get me wrong, Joe. You're a great guy. But this is not like winning the debate class in high school. This is existential. We cannot, and this is a very different deal from the Barack Obama deal. I think John in St. Louis wants to address that. Hey, John, welcome to the show. How are you?
2: Hey, thanks for taking my call, Mike.
0: Of course.
2: Yeah, first thing I'd like to say is that Robert De Niro, Bette Midler, they're just low-life losers.
0: Bound to lose.
2: I don't want to go into that.
0: Bound to lose. Yeah.
2: What a song. I could see them girls on the side waving tampons over their heads, swinging them around. It's ridiculous.
0: Easy.
2: I'd like to address the Obama issue, especially when he gets on here saying that it ain't no different deal than what he had. That's just a bunch of bull crap. It ain't nowhere near what he gave us. We wouldn't be in the situation we're in right now because of his deal. That's why we're in this situation. You know?
0: Well, and your point is such a good one. In fact, we don't have to just take your word for it or my word for it. Trey Yingst is the Fox News Channel's chief foreign correspondent. Now, he's been criticized by a lot of people on our side over the years. A lot of people feel he's not sufficiently, you know, MAGA or conservative. I don't think he's supposed to be. He's a journalist. He's a war correspondent. And yesterday, I was watching his report in amazement when they try to say, well, they had a better deal. The Obama treaty with Iran was much better than what this deal is. Listen to the precise way that Trey Yingst, the Fox News Channel's chief correspondent, slices and dices that ridiculous argument.
3: During the Obama administration, it allowed Iran to continue enriching uranium. And the way that uranium is enriched, the uranium ore is actually extracted from the ground, and then through a chemical process, it turns into yellow cake. And then another chemical process, it turns into hexafluoride gas. And they spin that gas very rapidly in advanced centrifuges, and ultimately, the heavier particles go to the outside, and the lighter ones stay in the middle. And this is repeated over and over again until you get to a higher purity of enriched uranium. And to take enriched uranium from, let's say, 5 to 10% to 20%, ultimately to 60% and eventually 90%, which is weapons-grade material, can be a matter of weeks, if not days. And so allowing the Iranians to keep advanced centrifuges and then enrich uranium eventually closer to weapons-grade material set them on a path toward a weapon, because that is a process that is needed to create a nuclear weapon, even if they weren't doing it at that moment. This agreement does not allow the Iranians, according to the senior administration official, to keep any of their enriched material.
0: So that's the difference. And he went on to say that these are night and day different deals. So again, they're going to try to pollute the airwaves with noise. They're going to try to confuse the American people. They're going to try to have people take their eye off the ball. Ultimately, this is a deal worth celebrating. Yep, be cautious, but also start watching those gas prices plummet. Start watching those grocery prices come down. Start watching energy prices be reduced. Start watching good things happen to this country, and they already are. And again, back to the UFC fights over the weekend and the celebrations. Did that really bother you? Do you need Dr. Mike to reassure you that you need to touch grass and just lighten up a little bit and not be so cranky? 800-655-MIKE, 800-655-6453. 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
2: 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And the question is, have Californians finally had enough?
1: 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The Answer.
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1: 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Congratulations to the New York Knicks. Sorry for San Antonio. I know we've got audience in both cities. Can someone explain to me once and for all why destruction has to occur from ostensibly sports fans who are jubilant at their team's victory? Did you see what they did in New York City Saturday night after they played in San Antonio, but back in New York, people took to the streets of New York. People burned school buses. There was one, the school bus video was harrowing because the school bus driver was still in the school bus and he was trying to protect the bus from being torched. People lit a school bus on fire. People destroyed NYPD cruisers. People were smashing windows. People were assaulting San Antonio fans who dared to walk in the streets of New York with their San Antonio Spurs jerseys on. Can someone once and for all explain to me this bizarre, peculiar, wild American tradition of people committing acts of violence after their team wins a championship? What's behind it? I mean, the best I've got, I'll get the ball rolling as I'm waiting for you to call me at 800-655-MIKE. Best I've got is it gives violent, dangerous criminals an excuse to commit violent, criminal, dangerous acts. Oh, okay, we won. Let's go burn down a school bus. Oh, look at that. People are in the street celebrating. Let's break some windows. I mean, look, I understand a jubilant celebration. I understand people jumping up and down with joy. What it's been decades since the Knicks have won. It's a big deal for New York. Good for them. Why do people act violent after their team wins? I mean, I almost understand acting violent when your team loses. You're unhappy. You're mad. You didn't like the referees. You think you got cheated. But when you win, what causes people to act violent in victory? This is a conundrum for me. And I wonder if you've got an explanation. Here's Doug. Hey, Doug, you're on the Mike Gallagher Show. Welcome aboard.
2: Hey, Mike.
1: Hi.
2: New York's filled with liberals. Liberals do not know how to celebrate. I said the answer is really simple. New York is filled with liberals, and liberals don't know how to celebrate. They know how to protest. Over and over again with many other sports type things is a lot of that's a Democratic base, and all they know how to do is protest. So tear things up, destroy, start fires, tip things over, while at the same time trying to be happy about it.
1: And I'm trying to think of any like red city where this takes place. Like you don't, but then again, maybe none of these sports franchises are in Republican run cities. But so I think your theory has merit, but it is a fascinating phenomenon. Our team wins. Let's go destroy things. What do you think it is? What's behind it? Claire's in Philly. Hey, Claire, welcome. How are you?
0: I'm doing good.
1: Good.
0: How come the Carolina Hurricanes didn't have a rampage out there? They won the Stanley Cup yesterday.
1: Okay, so walk me through that for just a moment, because I'm not a big hockey fan. But are they Charlotte based?
0: Yeah, they're down there.
1: Right. But so Charlotte.
0: That was their first win in 20 years for the Stanley Cup, and after that, fans didn't riot down there.
1: Yeah, no riots in Charlotte. But, I mean, I don't know. I guess Charlotte is a lot more red city. How about San Antonio? Isn't Texas is a very red state. When San Antonio had won, you think they'd be destroying things in the streets? Not likely. A lot more going on. We got a lot of breaking news for a busy day. How about Elon Musk becoming the world's first trillionaire on paper anyway, and they're losing their minds about that too. Buckle up. We got a long way to go. It's a Breaking News Monday. 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
6: A debate over the deal. I'm Ted Lindner, Fox News. President Trump announcing the U.S. has agreed to a peace deal with Iran. Fox's Kevin Cork explains that some lawmakers in the U.S. are not happy with the agreement.
7: As they say, the devil is in the details, and the lack of them right now, not frankly sitting so well with some lawmakers over on Capitol Hill who would love to have the final say when the ultimate agreement is reached.
8: I do think that if we reach a final agreement, I think that should be voted on by the Senate.
7: The great John Kennedy speaking. Meantime, the president says those details will be revealed fairly soon. And for what it's worth, he insists it won't be a, quote, terrible deal like the one former President Barack Obama made with the regime a decade ago.
6: Meantime, the president landing in France for the G7 summit as he got support from the world leaders, including from French President Emmanuel Macron. Two ships have reportedly passed through the Strait of Hormuz with an alleged peace deal being made. Markets reacting Monday by rallying. Fox Business's Ashley Webster with more.
9: Reports that two ships have passed through the Strait of Hormuz. The market's rallying across the board on all of this news. What a difference a deal makes. Investors have been waiting for some positive news out of the Middle East, and all the major exchanges surging. The tech-heavy Nasdaq, by the way, up. And as the markets go up, the price of crude oil has fallen at one point below $80 a barrel for the first time in 3 months. Right now, it's close to $81. All of this with Iran promising to reopen the Strait of Hormuz. The question now is, how quickly can the crude oil supply return to normal, and how quickly will we see gas prices come down at the pump?
6: Gas Buddy reporting gas prices fell below the $4 national average for the first time since mid-April. AAA's has the nationwide average at about $4.07. 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
1: Picture warm Gulf breezes, turquoise waters, white sand beaches. 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
2: 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Today on the Salem News Channel, the Salem Radio Network, all of our radio affiliates across the United States. Coming up after my first guest, I'll be joined by Judge Roy Altman of the United States District Court, Southern District of Florida. He's got a brand new book, Israel on Trial, which we'll be talking about for most of the rest of the hour. But I'm so pleased to begin the hour with Jamie Fly, because I don't forget nice gestures. When I got back to Washington, D.C. in 2016, one of the first offers for coffee I got in the halls of the Senate was from Jamie Fly, then senior advisor to now Secretary of State Marco Rubio. Jamie Fly, good to see you again, and especially since you're running Freedom House, which I've long admired. How did that journey unfold? How did we go from the caverns below the Senate to your running Freedom House? Where have you been in between?
3: Well, great to see you, Hugh, and thanks for having me. So I've been all over the place in between. I was in Europe for several years as president of Radio Free Europe, the U.S.-funded broadcaster, reaching audiences in countries where they don't have access to independent information. I was at Palantir for a couple of years in the private sector, and then had this opportunity to come lead Freedom House, which is the oldest democracy organization in the U.S. and has a great bipartisan history going back to Wendell Willkie and Eleanor Roosevelt. Our founding in 1941, so I'm excited to be here.
2: I cut my teeth before you were born when I was working for Richard Nixon on The Real War. Freedom House was a go-to source on Soviet Union and dissidents. So you are still holding high the flag of liberty in every country, and especially on behalf of dissidents. Tell people what Freedom House's work is primarily today, and then let's zero in on people like Jimmy Lai and others that we are high-profile dissidents in the world.
3: Yeah, so a part of our work today remains the bipartisan mission of our founding 85 years ago of Republicans and Democrats coming together, setting their partisan differences aside, and uniting behind the cause of liberty overseas. And the way we then do that and implement that is by often supporting those on the front lines of freedom, from Iran to China, people in Hong Kong like Jimmy Lai that you mentioned. We have a political prisoner program. We provide funding and resources to those who are fighting for freedom in their countries. We also obviously do a lot of research and highlight the plight of those who are facing repression and advocate for government policies, both here in the U.S. and internationally, to help those who are on the front lines of freedom.
2: So I've got some specific questions. I want to begin with Jimmy Lai. The president has talked about him on this program three times. So has Secretary Rubio, so has J.D. Vance. They all say he's high on the agenda, and I believe them. I believe the president brought him up. I also am beginning to conclude that Chairman Xi is indifferent to the asks of the world. What do you think, Jamie Fly?
3: Well, I think the first step, and I think this administration, which, you know, doesn't always prioritize cases like Jimmy's and political prisoner cases and human rights compared to previous administrations, but in this case, President Trump seems to have taken a personal interest. As far as we know, he advocated for both Jimmy Lai as well as other prominent political prisoners in China, like Pastor Ezra Jin, who we're also advocating here at Freedom House on behalf of. He raised these cases. But as you know from your decades-long experience, you can't just raise them once. You need to keep on raising them with these authoritarian leaders. And eventually, there needs to be some sort of pressure exerted to get the relief. And I think, hopefully, that's where the administration will go next. President Xi wants to come to the U.S. in the later this year, in the fall. And so I think one thing we're advocating for is that maybe he shouldn't come unless there are some of these prisoners released. And so the administration has leverage points. They just need to be willing to use them.
2: So second question, Jamie, right out of the front pages today. Well, I don't know what's in the MOU between the United States and Iran. And as a result, I'm withholding judgment until

0: I can actually see it, and the text will be released later in the week. But I know what I don't need to see, which is Iran's record on freedom and human rights. They've executed, I believe, 40 people this year alone, between 15 and 20 by hanging. They remain at least among the most repressive regimes that don't have to be repressive because they have all sorts of alternative ways, such as exile. What's Freedom House think of Iran outside of the context of the current battle, but as a regime and its human rights policy?
1: At Freedom House, we've been focused from day one on the plight of the Iranian people. And I think that's the real danger at this moment, as there's talk about a nuclear agreement or some sort of agreement on the Strait of Hormuz. The fundamental reality hasn't changed, and actually in some cases might have gotten worse. This is an extreme regime that hates Israel. It hates America and Americans. It's going to continue to target us here at home and abroad, and it's brutal to its people. And until that fundamental fact changes, we're going to have an Iran problem. You know, I started my career in the George W. Bush administration. I worked on Iran in 2008 at the Bush NSC. We also at the time got sucked into nuclear negotiations. I was with Marco Rubio when the JCPOA was pushed forward by the Obama administration, and the Senate tried to stop it, and we failed, unfortunately. We've seen this playbook again and again and again, and we're going to have an Iran problem as long as the mullahs are in charge of the regime. And so there are things that we need to do to elevate the plight of the Iranian people, to give them tools to help themselves, whether it's internet access, pushing them to free political prisoners. And right now, we just don't see any of those core issues related to their fundamental aspirations reflected in the negotiations, unfortunately.
0: Thank you for reminding me that you are JCPOA fluent. I was asked on Fox News this morning by Dana Perino, with whom you worked, about the JCPOA and the MOU. And I, because Senator Reid said this is worse than the JCPOA, and I conclude that's absurd. The JCPOA was silent on missiles and drones. President Trump's battle with Iran has destroyed the missiles and drones and their ability to produce them. That right there means we're starting from a different baseline. How do you assess people who say, oh, this is JCPOA 2.0, without even having seen it?
1: Look, I think you're right. I mean, Iran has been weakened from this military campaign. Obviously, Operation Midnight Hammer last year was devastating to the Iranian nuclear program, even if it didn't eliminate the threat entirely. So we're dealing with a different Iran. However, what worries me is I think the regime that is left is even more hardened, going to be more resistant to change, probably going to crack down on the Iranian people in a more extreme way in the coming months and years. And when it comes to JCPOA, I think one interesting thing will be, will we have a congressional debate about this at all? Obviously, under the Iran Nuclear Agreement Review Act, which many of us were involved in writing, Senator Rubio championed at the time, Congress should have a say here. And so I do think we need to discuss all of these issues, but I do agree with your premise that this is a weaker Iran than we were dealing with when the JCPOA was concluded. Hopefully no pallets of cash this time, like during the JCPOA. But still, like the JCPOA, we're not addressing the core issue of the regime.
0: Senator Graham has brought up the review law. He intends to invoke the review law, and I'm sure I'll talk to many others in the weeks ahead. If there is a deal after the MOU, that will be subject to it. Back to Freedom House. The index from Freedom House has always been something I've looked forward to. But that was very effective in the era of reading in magazines. Now that we've gone to the online era, over the weekend, just since Thursday and Friday, there's been a battle of the narratives between trolls and made-up accounts and parody accounts and fake accounts. How does Freedom House wage the battle for freedom in the online era when a simple annual publication doesn't do much to keep up with the tidal wave of knowledge?
1: That's a good point. I mean, we're still doing the annual report. We have it's the longest running democracy index in the world, 53 years. We have 53 years of data, but we're changing how we present it. We're leveraging technology. We're presenting in new formats to reach younger generations. We do feel it's important, though, to maintain the data and the consistency over time so we can look at trends. The other thing we do is through our programming and our support to frontline activists, we're arming them with technological tools to get internet access when their regimes are denying them of such access, trying to help them eliminate spyware from their phones that authoritarian regimes may be using to target them. And so really trying to leverage the best of American technology to help frontline freedom fighters in a way that wasn't possible during the Cold War. And also funding investigative journalists and those who are exposing the corruption, the sanctions evasion that are used by authoritarian regimes, as well as the propaganda that they're spreading. And so in each of those areas, we're combating the authoritarians directly around the world.
0: And last question. Both Secretary Rubio and Vice President Vance have gone to the Munich conference to deliver warnings about freedom to our European allies. Over the weekend, Keir Starmer simply shuttered the internet to people under the age of 16. I understand why he did that. It's not very free. What do you make of that policy? What do you make of Europe's, you know, jump left overall when it comes to freedom issues?
1: Yeah, I think it's something, interestingly, at Freedom House, although, you know, we're often described as a human rights organization, we have a pretty purist view of freedom, including freedom online. And so we have another report called Freedom on the Net we put out every year. And in that report, if you look at the last year, we documented a lot of the issues that are being raised by the administration in the UK, in Germany, where they have different perceptions of freedom and more willingness than we do in the US with our First Amendment to actually limit free speech online. And so we have highlighted those concerns. I would say the one difference we probably have, and I personally have, when we look at the grand scheme of things, I think we need to put everything in perspective. The UK is not North Korea. Germany is not the Communist Party of China. And so, you know, we want to be measured about how we respond, especially to allies.
0: Jamie Fly, president of Freedom House, thank you for joining me. Freedomhouse.org, freedomhouse.org. Did I get the web address right, Jamie? Freedomhouse.org?
1: Freedomhouse.org, yes.
0: Yeah, freedomhouse.org. Go there, market, go there often. Good to talk with you again, Jamie Fly, president of Freedom House. Stay tuned. Coming back with Judge Roy Altman and his book, Israel on Trial. Don't go anywhere.
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0: AM560, the answer. Because for the first time, I think, a sitting federal judge has taken on questions and answered, made rulings on a subject of controversy. Judge Altman, welcome. I am not now, nor have I ever held myself out to be a litigator. So if I get anything wrong, please don't hold me out of order or disbar me. All right, I've been practicing a long time. Hate to lose my license on an interview.
10: I won't have you executed, I promise you. Thanks for having me.
0: Good to have you. I found this very persuasive. I first want to go to motive before you move through the six critical claims that you deal with in an evidentiary rule of law kind of way. Why the motive now, Judge?
10: Well, because I came to this country from Venezuela with my family when I was a little boy with nothing, knowing no one. And I always learned here that if you worked hard and treated people with respect, you could be or do anything, because we were a meritocratic society that cared first and foremost about the rule of law. And implicit in that is an understanding that the rule of law and Western civilization more broadly can only survive if people are good at thinking for themselves and discerning truth from fiction. And after October 7th, I was deeply concerned and remain concerned about the extent to which millions of my fellow Americans, people that are my neighbors, sometimes friends, listen to things that are propagated by our geostrategic enemies, China, Russia, and Iran, about our most important strategic ally in the world, and believe it, hook, line, and sinker, without using the time-tested methodology that we in the law have developed over hundreds of years to be able to help people analyze contested claims. And so I traveled around the country trying to understand why people believe these totally false things about Israel in large numbers. And I came to realize that the entire debate about Israel comes down to these six main claims that people believe. And the good news is, one, they're all totally false. But two, that we actually can recognize in each of these claims that they are legal claims at their core. Is Israel violating the laws of war? Genocide. Is Israel discriminating against its minority citizens? Apartheid. Is Israel taking land that doesn't belong to it? Occupation, colonialism. So I thought, why not apply the same legal methodology that judges, lawyers, and juries apply every day in this country, a time-tested methodology that's been around for hundreds of years, and a methodology we know we trust, because we use it where truth-telling matters the most, in the courtroom, to each of these six claims and see what happens. And that's why the book is called Israel on Trial.
0: All right, two nerdy questions first for maybe the lawyers or the lawyer-adjacent piece out there. We do have standards for judging credibility, whether in the courtroom or on a news channel or both and everywhere. Indeed, all of us carry around a credibility monitor in our head. When you go online, I refuse to read comments. If I don't know the poster, I don't put anything into it, and I don't pay any attention. I said this on Fox News earlier today. If it's coming from Mehrs or Fars or one of the Iranian news agencies, I just don't believe them because they have no credibility. What's your test for credibility about people in the argument about Israel?
10: This is really important, okay? Because so much of the evidence that I lay out in each of the six chapters relies on the kind of tests that we as lawyers and judges and juries use every day in the courtroom. I'll give you a couple of examples, okay? The first example is that it's often better to get your information by an objective or independent third-party source than from a witness who has a vested stake in the action, right? So if a person from Gaza stands up and says, hey, I'm a doctor here and I'm totally independent from Hamas and I treated 50 people who were killed today. Well, we should be very skeptical of that from the beginning, right? We know that Hamas is a totalitarian regime. We know what totalitarian regimes look like around the world. They don't allow people to become doctors or journalists for that matter, unless you're part of the program. You're not going to get the licensure unless you're part of the program. And so when a doctor or a journalist says something from Gaza, or as you were just saying, if it comes from our geostrategic enemies, whether it's the Muslim Brotherhood, the Chinese Communist Party on TikTok, or certainly from the Iranian government, we've got to take that with a significant grain of salt. So it's always better to get things that no one can really dispute. So what kinds of things am I talking about? Well, I talk about this in chapter one of the book, right? In terms of deciding whether you believe that Jews have lived in the land between the Jordan River and the Mediterranean Sea since ancient times, we can put aside what so-and-so doctor from the Shifa Hospital in Gaza thinks. We can put to one side what Rabbi so-and-so from Jerusalem thinks. I'm not saying you shouldn't believe the Bible. I certainly do, and there are many people who do. I'm just saying if you were trying to assess the contested claim objectively, you can put that aside if you want, but there are three buckets of totally objective independent evidence that tell you that the people who lived in the land between the Jordan River and the Mediterranean Sea thousands of years ago were Jews who spoke Hebrew, who practiced the Judaic religion, and who passed on to their children and grandchildren the same naming conventions that we Jews, and especially the Jews who live in Israel today, still pass on to their children and grandchildren. So what are those three buckets? The first I call rocks in the ground. That's archaeological evidence going back thousands of years. The second is words on the page. That's documentary evidence on papyrus and parchment and other paper, oftentimes written by Israel's ancient adversaries. That's important because it brings to the fore two important credibility rules like you asked for. The first is, if a party's adversary says something favorable to your claim, we pay special attention. Everybody knows that Roy, in his lawsuit about Roy, is going to say things that are favorable to Roy. Fine. But when your adversary, the ancient Babylonians, the Romans, the Assyrians, the invading Ottomans, say things that are favorable to the Jews' claim, we got to pay special attention. The second rule that's important there is that when you said something long before you knew the dispute was going to arise, again, we give that special credibility, right? Because if I said something 20 years ago, before I ever bought the house about which I would have a lawsuit with my neighbor, before I even met that neighbor, and that thing I said 20 years ago now plays directly and is relevant in that dispute, we should give it special credibility, right? Because I said it long before this dispute arose. And in this case, lots of this evidence comes thousands of years before there was ever such a thing as a Palestinian in the world. And then the third and last bucket is blood in the veins. There have been dozens of genetic studies conducted on every major Jewish population in the world, showing that all the major Jewish populations in the world are intimately and genetically connected with one another, and that we all left and flowed from the Levant, the land between the Jordan River and the Mediterranean Sea, 2,000 years ago. Just as the Bible says, just as the archaeological and documentary proof shows, when three pieces of evidence corroborate one another and they're objective in that way, that's pretty dispositive proof.
0: There's more coming up with Judge Altman. You may have gathered he was a prosecutor before he was a judge because he knows how to do an argument. We'll come back and talk about Israel on Trial, his brand new book. It's fascinating. You will learn a lot if you don't know much. You'll learn some if you know much. Don't go anywhere. I'll come back and talk to Judge Altman about Israel on Trial. Stay tuned.
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12: Fox News, I'm Sue Guzman. Vice President J.D. Vance detailing what will happen to Iran if the proposed peace deal with the U.S. falls through.
13: Their economy has been in a free fall for a very long time. So you combine the president's leverage that he's put on them, you combine the new leadership, and you combine the fact that their economy is in shambles. And I think that they see there's a real opportunity here to turn over a new leaf so long as they do the right thing.
12: Vance on Fox's Hannity. American and Iranian officials meet in Switzerland Friday to sign a temporary deal to end the conflict. A B-52 bomber carrying 8 people crashes at Edwards Air Force Base in California Monday, killing everyone on board. Colonel James Hayes.
14: This was a mixed crew. This was a mixed crew of military, government civilians, and government contractors supporting this test mission.
12: Boeing confirms 2 of its employees were among those on board. America's listening to Fox News.
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0: Who points out the entire history of anti-Semitism demonstrates how impervious it is to awkward facts, facts buried and forgotten by the official propagandists along the way. That tells me you've done your homework about non-Jewish authors who've written extensively on the history of the Jews and the history of Israel. You also quote people like the first king Hussein. You quote all sorts of different people, so you did your homework. So that's a credibility enhancer. I don't know if they teach evidence at Yale. When I went to Michigan, I had the great John Reed. Do they teach evidence at Yale, Judge? That's kind
10: not
0: of a
10: really rule-based. Not in any way. Not in any way that you would really understand it. No, not at all.
0: I've hired a few Yalies in my life from Yale Law School, and they were all kind of unacquainted with civil procedure and evidence. But the rules of evidence don't change much. So you've been very specific here. Second question. Long ago and far away, before I think you were born, I clerked on the D.C. Circuit for a guy named Roger Robin. We had a case called Hanok Tellerin versus United Arab Libyan Republic. But it was a political question case about a terrorism attack on the Haifa Highway dating from the late 70s or early 80s. I can't remember. And Judge Rob just had me write it up. Political question. He wasn't going to touch it for a political question doctrine. Do you think Israel on trial is getting into political questions?
10: Definitely not. And so I think this is really important. The first thing to say is I didn't write the book as a judge. As I said, I wrote it as an American who cares deeply about the truth and the future prosperity, both of this country and of Western civilization more broadly. But second, if you read the book, and I know, Hugh, based on the quotes you've just given me, you've read it very carefully, you'll see that the book is very much in line with what other judges, including Supreme Court justices, have written, which is it's a book about history. It's a book about the law. And I think it's perfectly permissible to say, here's what the history is. Here's what the rocks in the ground showed. Here's what Merneptah Stele looks like. Here's what the law requires. And then to apply the law to those facts. People say to me all the time, oh, I don't want to read your book because I hate Bibi or I don't like Trump or whatever it is. And I say, you know what? Great. Neither of them really appears in the book at all, because it's not a book about politicians, political parties, or political issues. It's about history and the law. And in that way, I think it's very much in keeping with what our canons require.
0: All right. So, Judge, I'm curious. Have you been invited a wide-ranging way by America's law schools, which are all fundamental? I'm still tenured professor at Chapman Law School, teaching con law whenever I want to, but most of the law schools in America have gone off the left edge, and they haven't got a lot of me or you on their faculty. Have you been asked to lecture at many America's law school yet?
10: Yes, I have, although not necessarily by the law school itself. Many times it's by organizations within the law school or on the college campus. I've been to dozens and dozens of college and law school campuses around the country. It's usually some combination of the Federalist Society, the David Network, the Jewish Law Students Association. Sometimes other groups will join. But as a result of that, as you well know, these lectures are open to anyone on campus who would like to participate. You know, so we get all kinds, and I think that's a good thing.
0: It is a good thing. I hope you'll make it out to Chapman when I am there. Now, let's get to the six key claims about which you apply what I'll call American evidentiary standards as understood by a judge who has to apply them every day in a federal courtroom. Number one, the Jews are colonists in the land of Israel. Number two, that Israel's founding was illegitimate or aberrational. Number three, that Israel has prevented the establishment of a Palestinian state. Number four, that Israel was occupying Gaza and had turned Gaza into an open-air prison or concentration camp before October 7. Number five, that Israel is an apartheid or white supremacist state. Number six, that Israel has committed genocide in Gaza. We'll deal with number seven in the next segment. But let's just go to number four, that Israel was occupying Gaza and turned it into an open-air prison or concentration camp before October 7. I got 2 minutes left in this segment. Take it away, Judge Altman.
10: Yeah, well, unfortunately, my family knows what a concentration camp looks like. My mother's half-brothers and sisters were pushed into the gas chambers, little boys and little girl, on the day that they arrived and murdered there. The chief and I, as a judge and as a former prosecutor before that, I'm intimately aware with what prisons are like. The chief characteristic that both share in common is that you can't do anything without asking the warden for permission, and that you certainly aren't allowed to leave. But the problem with this claim is that Israel fully withdrew from Gaza way back in 2005. They said to the Palestinians, here's Gaza, it's yours, make what you will of this place. We want a divorce. You have your own sovereignty, we have our own. The Palestinians elected their own government, Hamas, to run the Palestinian people. And Israel has many times said, you're free to leave if you want. It's Hamas that has prevented them from leaving. That's the very opposite of a concentration camp or prison.
0: I'll be back with more from Judge Altman's brand new book, Israel on Trial. 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Israel on Trial at Amazon. Don't miss it. I'll be right back with the judge. Stay tuned.
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0: Back, America. Judge Roy Altman is my guest. His book is Israel on Trial. Beautifully written, beautifully orchestrated, argued. I'm a lawyer, so I'm a sucker for this stuff, and I'm a law professor, so I like facts, evidence, and argument. I want to make sure I get to two of the claims in our remaining 8 minutes, Judge, from Israel on Trial. Israel has committed genocide in Gaza. I think it's absurd, absolutely absurd, of the worst genociders ever in the history of genocide. But that's not a fact-based argument. That's a conclusion-driven rhetorical point. What about the evidence on the genocide claim?
10: Well, the word genocide requires a specific intent to destroy the Palestinian people in whole or in part as such. In other words, as we've seen from real genocides in history, think the Holocaust that part of my family had to go through. Think about the Hutus against the Tutsis in Rwanda, the Armenian genocide. You have a top-down architecture from the governing regime to destroy, eliminate from the face of the earth the people in question. You see this in the Holocaust, right? There were 12 million Jews remaining after the 6 or 7 years of the Holocaust. Before the Holocaust, there were 18 million Jews. That's 6 million missing Jews in 6 or 7 years. Here in Gaza, it's important to remember that the proponents of the genocide myth don't believe that there's only been one genocide since October 7th. They have claimed on 5 separate occasions that Israel has perpetrated 5 separate genocides against the Palestinians of Gaza. That is 5 separate attempts to wipe them off the face of the earth since Israel withdrew in 2005. Some of these involve situations where Hamas attacked Israel, killed a few Jews. Israel did a reprisal. Maybe a few Palestinians were killed. That was called a genocide. But here's the number discrepancy. When Israel withdrew from Gaza in 2005, there were 1 million Palestinians there. Despite having 5 separate genocides perpetrated against them in the 20 years since, I think most of the numbers from the CIA, the Israelis, and even the Gaza Health Ministry agree the population has more than doubled, such that there's over 2.2 million Gazans in the area today. Either Israel hasn't committed any genocide, or we're to believe that the country with F-35s, nuclear weapons, and one of the most sophisticated armies and air forces the world has ever known has been the most inept genocidal regime in the history of the planet. The reality is that's well stated.
0: That is conclusory. Let's get to the one that is the most important one in the book. It's the 7th claim. People have to actually read through all of Israel on Trial to find it, which is that anti-Zionism isn't anti-Semitism. This one drives me crazy, Judge, because I run into it all the time in broadcast settings and in classrooms saying, oh, I don't hate the Jews. I just don't like Zionism. Oh, I'm not anti-Semitic. I'm just anti-Zionist. Explain your argument why that's impossible. If you're going to call yourself an anti-Zionist, at least be honest about it. You're an anti-Semite.
10: First of all, the entire history of anti-Zionism was always popular in the Soviet states and later in the Arab world precisely because it was understood to be anti-Semitic. In other words, anti-Zionism, which started with Lenin in 1917 and then proliferated all through the Arab world, became fashionable in states where anti-Semitism was fashionable because everyone understood that the two were conjoined. Now, of course, it's unfashionable in most circles in the West to be anti-Semitic, so people are trying to disassociate the two, but that's a historical anachronism. Second, we have to recognize more than 50% of the world's Jews live in Israel. So when we say that, well, we don't like it when people take hostages in Africa, and we don't like it when people commit kinicide, forcing men to have sex with their daughters at gunpoint in Rwanda, but we're just kind of okay with it when it happens to Jewish boys and Jewish girls and Jewish fathers in Israel, there's something deeply anti-Semitic about that. And then third and lastly, we have to understand, as Americans, we like to be able to say we're going to criticize an American policy without being anti-American. But the whole point of anti-Zionism is the belief that all peoples deserve a state of their own where they can exercise sovereignty. The Japanese, the Bulgarians, the Koreans, even the Palestinians. But Jews do not. That is anti-Semitism for all time.
0: And I want to close this, Judge, by thanking you for your time, but also by saying to anyone out there who's wondering, is this book really that good? It's been endorsed by John Spencer, by Yuval Levin, by Mark Gerson, Ambassador Friedman, John Podhoretz, Jed Rubenfeld up from Yale Law School. You got people to line up behind this project, Judge, so my hat is off to you on the marketing side. How's it doing? Judges can't sell very well. I've had Justices Barrett and Gorsuch on the program, but they have to be very careful about how they sell. How is this selling?
10: It's kind of unbelievable. You write a book on vacation like I did, and then you think maybe your mother will read it, you know? And we just passed, I think, 20,000 copies, according to the publisher, sold. It became an instant New York Times and USA Today bestseller, which is the first time I've been happy with the New York Times in about 3 years. And the publisher just printed, I think, 25,000 more. It's been a tremendous national bestseller, which has been a tremendous surprise to me.
0: Well, I think it could actually serve as a core foundational text for a law school course on the claims surrounding Israel. A last question. I refuse to comment about the deal on the MOU because I haven't seen it and read it yet. Do you have any comment on it?
10: I like you. I do this with trials when people come to me and say, can you believe how guilty that defendant is in some trial in San Jose that you've never really heard of? I say, listen, I see trials all the time where you hear the opening statement and most of the case in chief. You think the case is going to go one way and then the other side gets a say. Until you've lived it, seen it, and breathed it, you really don't know what the facts are and you'd be a fool to comment on it. That's especially true of a deal I haven't had the opportunity to read, and so for now, I have no comment on it.
0: All right, we got 1 minute left. I love it when young judges go on the bench, and I hope they stay 40 years. A lot of young judges don't. All right, do you have thought that through, how long you're going to stay on the bench? Because you're obviously a public man, and you enjoy the controversy and the debate. Are you going to stay in chambers for a long time?
10: That's my plan. I mean, people said to me when I was 34 and the president was going to nominate me to be a federal judge, you're crazy. You got your whole life ahead of you to make money. And to me, you know, this privilege that I've had to serve the community and the country that welcomed my family with open arms when we came from South America, it's been the great blessing and honor of my life. And I'm really grateful that I've had this opportunity.
0: Judge Altman, good to meet you virtually on the network, and I look forward to meeting you sometime in person. Israel on Trial, available at Amazon right now, at barnesandnoble.com and bookstores everywhere. Israel on Trial by Judge Roy Altman, Southern District of Florida, United States Court, District Judge. Don't go anywhere, America. I'll be right back to close up today's program.
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0: Welcome back, America. I hope you enjoy Judge Altman. It's a fabulous book. You know what else is fabulous? This is fabulous. If you're watching on the Salem News Channel, you have Seabags, the USA 250 collection. 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And all I can tell you is if you want to give the perfect gift to celebrate, or you want to buy the perfect way to remember that where you were and what you were doing on our nation's 250th birthday. 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They do some special rollouts occasionally. They've got all the NFL teams. They got all that different stuff. But if you haven't heard of Seabags before, head over to seabags.com and investigate. They're all made in America. They're all made from recycled material. They all last forever. They all make wonderful gifts. But give this to yourself and celebrate our country's founding. You cannot go wrong with this. The beautiful features, the rope handles, the sailcloth out of which it's made will knock you over. But I will alert you, I checked over the weekend over at seabags.com, and they've already run out of some items. Not those two. Not those two. I only showed you two that are still there. So don't make the mistake of saying, yeah, I'm going to get that. That looks beautiful. And if you're listening to me on the radio, pretty easy to remember, seabags.com, even if you're a Steelers fan. And if you see a Seabag in the wild, hashtag Seabag sighting, especially if you see me carrying mine around, because I'm very proud of my America 250th birthday Seabag. 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Finally today, boy, that Judge Altman interview was very good. I hope you could get his book. It's Relief Factor Studio. All right, don't forget, I did 10 miles on Saturday. I've been bragging about it all day today, and I took it in hour number one. I feel great. No lasting problem. Did the up-down all around at Mass on Saturday. And at the Presbyterian Church on Sunday, there's no kneeling at that church, but there's still a lot of up-down, and it's fine. And I haven't done a tenor in a long time. I've done a niner, took 2 weeks off. I'll get back to doing a tenor. 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Thank you, Adam. Thank you, Harley. Thank you, General Easton. I'll talk to you tomorrow on the next Hugh Hewitt Show.
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13: No deal details yet. I'm Sue Gossman, Fox News. An initial agreement between the U.S. and Iran to extend their ceasefire has been inching toward a formal signing. Vice President J.D. Vance telling Fox's Hannity the president may decide to release details about the agreement before that.
14: What the president has said is the agreement will come out on Friday. He may decide to release the agreement sooner than that.
13: Fox's Alex Hogan is more.
15: President Trump posted online that Iran has agreed to never have a nuclear weapon and called reports the U.S. would pay Iran $300 million fake news. The peace framework would reopen the Strait of Hormuz. Iranian state media reporting that Tehran has only agreed to 60 days of free passage for ships, and after that, they could collect transit payments. While the deal calls for an end to fighting in Lebanon, Hezbollah announced new rounds of fire on Israeli troops in the southern part of the country. The Iranian backed group also warned Israel there would be no return to the status quo. The specifics of the agreement not yet announced. A signing ceremony will take place in Switzerland on Friday.
13: Senate Minority Leader Chuck Schumer not pleased with the agreement.
26: Iran has more control over the Strait of Hormuz today than before the war began. Gasoline prices are still dramatically higher than before the war and will remain so for a long time.
13: Leaders of the Group of Seven Summit of Major Industrialized Nations facing a packed agenda on their first full day together in France today. The agenda includes ending the war in Ukraine and addressing the Middle East crisis. California Governor Gavin Newsom says the Justice Department, under orders by President Trump, has launched an investigation into him and his wife.
27: This country does not belong to you. It does not belong to your cronies. And we're going to fight your lawlessness. And we're going to continue to remind the people of this country of your corruption.
13: No comment from the Justice Department. 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
2: As much as I want to talk about Iran and the deal, which we've done quite a bit, and the Supreme Court decisions that are pending, which we've done quite a bit. We had Hans von Spakovsky, General Jack Keane talking about all of those things. The Graham Plattner race, politics coming up this November, all those things. Everyone's talking about the fight last night on the South Lawn of the White House. Everyone's talking about the UFC match. And so will we, coming up in 30 minutes with Willie Nelson. No, not that Willie Nelson, a different one, but he's pretty entertaining in his own right. He's a reporter, correspondent, and content creator for Salem and for Town Hall. Willie Nelson was all over the match last night. We'll get his firsthand account coming up in 30 minutes. It's Larry O'Connor here on O'Connor and Company from WMAL, our flagship station, and in the Relief Factor studios. Joining us right now is Tyler O'Neill, senior investigative reporter at the Mighty Daily Signal. He's, of course, the author of two books, Making Hate Pay, The Corruption of the Southern Poverty Law Center, and The Woketopus, it's hard to say, The Dark Money Cabal Manipulating the Federal Government. So you can tell he specializes in left-wing radical woke ideology, certainly how it played out with the corruption of the Southern Poverty Law Center we saw in last week's hearings and in the current indictments now for the SPLC. But today, Tyler O'Neill, you're focusing on the Daughters of the American Revolution, an august organization here in Washington. They've got their own theater and everything. Good morning, Tyler. Thanks for joining us.
3: Yeah, good morning. Thanks for having me, Larry.
2: So, first of all, just as a framework here, explain who the Daughters of the American Revolution are, what they do here in Washington, and why they're now embroiled in their own internal civil war.
3: Yeah, the Daughters of the American Revolution is one of the most historic ladies' societies in the United States. I mean, founded in 1890, this is a group of women who are descended from the heroes of the American Revolution. And they actually started. So there's a weird bitter irony to all of this, because Daughters of the American Revolution started because Sons of the American Revolution wouldn't let women join. And so they started their own organization. Now DAR might be even better known than SAR.
2: Yeah.
3: And yet in recent years, you know, that, with this transgender push, now men have been able to join the DAR, which was established because women weren't allowed to join the SAR.
2: Oh.
3: So there's this really disgusting sort of, and this is all, of course, in the name of transgender ideology. And essentially what happened, and as we've seen in institution after institution, the leaders of these institutions have kind of voiced on the rest of the society this ideology. So it wasn't that, you know, Daughters of the American Revolution chapters across the country started demanding that men be allowed to join. It was that, you know, the leadership hosted this vote in 2023, and they had this language where it was like, oh, you cannot discriminate against people, okay? And Who likes discrimination?
2: Right, yeah, but we agree. We don't want to discriminate against people either.
3: Right, but of course, what happened is they passed this resolution, and unbeknownst to many of the women in DAR, especially the rank and file, the resolution is applied to force chapters to admit men who claim to be women and who change their birth certificates to say that they are women. And so this policy pushed transgender ideology into the organization and essentially didn't allow people to really push back. And so now, finally, after a long period of pressing for this vote, the DAR at the, you know, at their

0: their annual meeting, which they call the Constitutional Convention.
1: Sure.
0: Every year, so they have this annual meeting, and at the annual meeting this year, which is of course the 250th anniversary of the Declaration of Independence, they're finally going to have this historic vote where the ladies can say, no, the Daughters of the American Revolution is for women. Yes. And according to, you know, the understanding of the term women at the time in 1890, when our institution was founded, this does not include men. It is insane that you're trying to redefine this.
1: They're saying we're going to define what daughter means. The Daughters of the American Revolution will say daughter means someone born as a female.
0: Exactly. And not someone who later in life decides, oh, I actually am female, even though they were male. So, you know, this whole is beyond the pale that we're having to fight for the definition of woman here.
1: Right.
0: But that's where Daughters of the American Revolution is.
1: So how do you think this vote is going to go? I mean, usually these institutions don't even get this far. They knuckle under. They kowtow. Nobody wants to speak up, and they just let this wokeism, you know, take over. And the next thing you know, you've got a man dressed as a woman lording over an organization that's supposed to be for women.
0: Yeah, exactly. No, so this is going to be a very interesting battle. I know many members of the DAR who are staunchly opposed to transgender ideology, as you'd expect. But unfortunately, there are some, especially in the younger cohorts, who, due to a mistaken understanding of empathy and a few other things, actually support this insanity. And so yeah, there is going to be a real debate here. And hopefully, you know, now that it's out in the open, now that the Daughters of the American Revolution can finally take a clarifying vote, I expect sanity to prevail. I don't think most women have been hoodwinked, and especially most women in the DAR who tend to be, you know, a bit more conservative, a bit more focused on their history, understanding of the importance of America. These patriotic ladies, I think, are going to show their mettle when the vote comes.
1: Tyler O'Neill, senior investigative reporter of the Daily Signal, this idea that men can infiltrate and sort of change the makeup of the Daughters of the American Revolution certainly falls into your category of some of the things you investigate for the Daily Signal and your book, The Woketopus. Let's go back to your other book, Making Hate Pay, The Corruption of the Southern Poverty Law Center, because we saw that spectacle of the SPLC under oath trying to defend their practices while they're under indictment. But also last week, there was a motion filed by the SPLC claiming that the Justice Department was targeting them specifically for political prosecution. What ended up happening with that motion? Because it's a pretty important one, Tyler.
0: Yeah, so that motion was filed, I think it was earlier than last week. But essentially, the SPLC is saying that they... So to clarify, like, that motion looks really great on a press release. Like, oh, we're being prosecuted for vindictive prosecution.
1: Yeah.
0: And this needs to be thrown out. But if you actually look at the law on vindictive prosecution, it's a lot more specific than what they're claiming. So they're claiming that the SPLC is targeted for their free speech in disagreeing with the administration, and that these charges are brought as a pretext to attack the SPLC's free speech. The problem is, if you look at vindictive prosecution rulings in the past on this specific issue, and this is something, you know, last week, the Department of Justice filed their response to the SPLC, and a lot of what I'm going to say comes from the DOJ's response. But if you look at the actual text of the law, that motion to dismiss for vindictive prosecution is usually used during or after a trial, and it usually comes after a defendant takes a legal action like filing a motion in court, and it has nothing to do with someone's free speech before an indictment even came. So this isn't a good legal fit. And what's worse is the SPLC is not being charged for their free speech. They're being charged for wire fraud and bank fraud, for lying to their donors, ostensibly, by taking the money that they raised in the name of fighting white supremacy and using it to fund white supremacy.
1: Right. They funded, and it appears coordinated, the very hate they claimed to donors they were fighting.
0: Exactly. And so this, you know, we have situations where the SPLC is paying for Klan hoods and Klan robes and reimbursing people for cross burnings. And then going out to their donors and saying, oh, we're fighting hate.
1: It's like an exterminator infesting your house with roaches and rats, and then coming around to the front of the house, knocking on your door, saying, wow, it looks like you got a roach and rat problem. If you give me $1,000, I'll take care of those roaches and rats.
0: Or a fireman moonlighting as an arsonist.
1: There you go. Probably even a more apt description. All right, well, we'll be continuing to watch that. I'm sure you were entertained by the SPLC before the Judiciary Committee last week, Tyler. We will have you back.
0: Not as entertained as I wanted.
1: you were hoping it was going to be worse?
0: Well, I mean, I kept thinking he was going to actually give a response, and he kept saying, oh, no, we're going to address that in court.
1: Right.
0: I mean, I think that
1: was the response. Listen, if I were innocent of all those things, I would take that opportunity under oath and say, yeah, we didn't do any of those things. But he didn't. I think that's telling. Tyler O'Neill, great talking with you as always. Keep up the great work. Daily Signal. This is O'Connor and Company.
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1: Coming up, we'll speak with Willie Nelson, who was there on the South Lawn for the UFC fight. I don't know if you saw, everybody was like celebrating and getting excited that there was going to be rain, thunder, 30-mile-per-hour winds. There's probably going to be a tornado, mosquitoes, swarming bugs, locusts, cattle dying in the fields, the Potomac turned blood red, all the plagues. And they were rooting for none of that happened. It's just wild. We'll talk to Willie Nelson, who was there for Town Hall and for Salem there on the South Lawn, coming up in just a few moments. And also the counter programming, as promised, Bette Midler really, really taking it to Trump. We'll get into all of that in a few moments. First, though, Elon Musk and SpaceX had their IPO on Thursday and then went to market on Friday. And we previewed this for you Friday, explained to you that this was basically going to be the biggest IPO in history, which it was. And what was really sort of in the backstory was that all of these employees of SpaceX from the beginning who worked there, even the cafeteria workers, the welders, they were given options when they first joined the company to be able to be stakeholders in case the company ever went public. They were able to then take those options, turn them into stock, and when the company goes public, like SpaceX just did, those stocks immediately will be worth a whole lot of money. Now, there are some restrictions on what they can do with those options, when they can sell them, all that jazz. But as of now, on paper, there are over 100 new millionaires in America because they worked for SpaceX at the beginning. And yes, this means janitors and cafeteria workers and welders and others that have all been profiled now. These are people who, because they worked for this company and it had just gone public, they are now, on paper at least, in their portfolio, worth at least $1 million. And that's incredible. And by the way, along the way, SpaceX has done some incredible things, amazing things, like put a global Wi-Fi network and satellite internet network around the planet so the people in the deserts and in jungles and the rainforests and sub-Saharan Africa can access the internet. They paid for that. They built that. They launched that. They also invented something that people at the time said was impossible. They got a renewable rocket that could shoot up into space, deposit their payload, and then return to space and land on its feet so that it could be used again. This is the value SpaceX brings to the table. It's why it's worth so much. Elon Musk now, because he's the CEO of SpaceX, on paper again, is worth $1 trillion. The first time anyone on this planet has ever been able to say that on paper their net worth is that big. And politicians around the world who have never created anything even close to SpaceX, well, they're full of envy and anger and hatred and they want to confiscate his money because they don't think he should be allowed to get rich off of his work, because they don't believe in that. They don't believe that it's even through his own efforts that he's been able to acquire this money on paper. Here's Elizabeth Warren, one of those angry, envious, hostile individuals.
12: Elon Musk is officially the world's first trillionaire. Think about that. We're living in a time when more and more people are just hanging on by their fingernails to survive in this economy. And Elon Musk has more money and more wealth than anyone in human history. I want to be clear. This is not just some fluke. It is a feature of a rigged economy. Donald Trump's big, beautiful bill cut health care for millions of Americans to give guys like Elon bigger tax breaks. The tax code rewards CEOs for firing workers and replacing them with AI. Loopholes have allowed Jeff Bezos to pay an effective tax rate lower than a Boston public school teacher. And we are left with a country where a handful of billionaires at the top pop champagne in their $300 million yachts.
1: Okay.
12: While working.
1: I've heard enough, and I think you have too. By the way, she delivered that video unironically from the backseat of a chauffeured car. She's not driving herself. Although if she bought a fully self-driving Tesla invented by Elon Musk, she'd be able to have a chauffeur-driven luxury without having to pay for a chauffeur. But she's going ahead and burning carbon emissions into the atmosphere because I guess she hates electric vehicles. I don't know. It's hard to keep it straight. One thing I can tell you is Elizabeth Warren is worth $12 million for being a professor and a senator. That's a rigged system. You can be envious of Elon Musk and want to take his money, or you can be inspired by it and want to make money yourself. I suggest the latter. 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

0: News. I'm Ted Lindner. President Trump says the U.S. and Iran have reached a ceasefire deal. Vice President J.D. Vance on Hannity Monday night for an exclusive interview. Discuss why when it came to negotiating with the Iranian government, this time was different.
1: What's different about this than previous iterations of the Iranian government, previous negotiations, is one, the president's negotiating from a position of strength. But number two, we're actually talking directly to them.
0: The president says the Strait of Hormuz will fully reopen as part of the deal. In the crash of a B-52 bomber under investigation after the plane went down at Edwards Air Force Base in Southern California.
2: 8 people on a routine test mission crashed shortly after takeoff around 11:20 a.m. Pacific time, revealing initial indications are that the crash was not survivable. Videos circulating online show a black plume of smoke near the airfield.
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7: Y'all are going nuts about the Freedom 250 UFC match yesterday. Frankly, I'm excited. Yesterday it was announced that Freedom 250 will have Rodeo 250, the evolution of the American Cowboy, signature attraction of the Great American State Fair, on the National Mall. A rodeo. Now you're talking. Rodeos are amazing and incredible. It's O'Connor and Company here, live from your nation's capital in the Relief Factor studios. Coming up in a bit, we'll show you the counter-programming last night, because the left, the Dems, they brought out their big guns. They brought out Bette Midler to sing a song about fascism. I don't know how we're ever going to recover from that. That's coming up in just a bit. But we're now joined from the James Brady briefing room in the West Wing of the White House, live and in person, the White House correspondent for Town Hall and Salem, the one and only Willie Nelson. No, not that Willie Nelson, the other Willie Nelson. Good morning, Willie. Right there in the belly of the beast in the White House. Thanks for joining us.
8: Good morning, Larry. Great to be here with you here from the White House.
7: Yeah. In fact, if anyone wants to check out the video simulcast, for those of you listening on radio, you should, because it's a great shot. We see the podium behind you there. And I got to ask you, Willie, are you anticipating a briefing about the Iran nuclear deal, or what might be a deal or a memorandum of understanding? Have they given you a heads up on when there may be a readout of the details of that memorandum?
8: That's a great question, Larry. And, you know, to be honest with you, I spent the entire night at the UFC Freedom 250 event, and I haven't even checked my emails other than this link to join you this morning. So As soon as I get off this call, I will be finding that out.
6: Now,
8: but
6: I anticipated that answer, Willie. I anticipated that, and that's, I think, the beauty of this. No, no, no, seriously. Because for the last 24 hours, everyone in this town has sort of suspended talk of politics and policy and Republican and Democrat and elections. I think that's why this was such an important event, because it was just a big old spectacle there in Washington to celebrate patriotism and something very cool like a UFC match. You know what I mean?
8: Larry, this was a love letter to combat sports and a love letter to the United States of America.
6: Hmm. Was it, and again, you were there, you got to the fan experience, you got to see all the show, the prep, the weigh-ins. Some people were saying that the weigh-in was sort of disgraceful because it was in front of the Lincoln Memorial. But, I mean, what was your impression of that? What was the crowd like, and how did they react to it?
8: Larry, I think this was one of the best sport viewing events I have ever been to.
6: Wow.
8: I mean, it felt like Coachella and the UFC had a baby. I've been Coachella before, and I've been to the main stage, like, and I'm talking just, you know, the best production in the world to be able to watch the top athletes go at it at such a historical backdrop, the White House on this incredible stage production with all this grass where tens of thousands of people were seated was phenomenal.
6: By the way, everybody should follow Willie Nelson on social media. It's Willie Nelson TV, Willie Nelson TV, because some of the footage that you picked up from the last really 48 hours over the weekend here is phenomenal and very unique to you. It's why we're so happy to have you as part of the Town Hall family now. Was it a joyful atmosphere? Because a lot of times people equate UFC with a bunch of drunken dudes who, you know, are just looking for a fight themselves, and they're looking at the gladiator style bloodlust that goes on there. But from the images I saw, it looked like, well, wholesome, if I can call it that.
8: Larry, that's a great word to say, wholesome, because I'll tell you this. When I was walking back from the bathroom, I was looking at my phone and I tripped and I was just on my own. Two people rushed up to me and go, are you okay? No, seriously, are you okay, man? It was like I felt so taken care of. Everyone was incredibly friendly. Aww. And the fans were just having the time of their life when the American Sugar Sean O'Malley fought the Canadian. Everyone was just chanting, USA, USA. And when the Canadian came out, everyone was just booing. I've never felt so patriotic in my life.
6: I love that the Canadian ends up being the heavy, the evil villain. And by the way, how'd that fight end up for the Canadian?
8: Oh, he got knocked out. We knocked out the Canadian at the White House. Come on, we could have let him have that win.
6: Also, by the way, I kept hearing all these people were celebrating on social media saying, oh, a huge thunderstorm's coming through. There's going to be winds. There's going to be a tornado. They were even talking like locusts. There was a swarm of mosquitoes. Did any of that occur? Was there any sort of negative event that sort of put a damper on things?
8: Let me tell you about the weather. I am now convinced that the weather forecast might have Trump derangement syndrome. I mean, even I started to buy into the weather concerns for the last few days. I was like checking it so much, and oh my gosh, there's supposed to be thunderstorms and this and that. It was the best weather of the entire week. I mean, you couldn't have asked for better weather for an outdoor event. It was so nice out, slight breeze, not a drop of rain in the sky, and hardly any humidity, and I did not notice a single bug the entire night. I went back and I saw all these weather forecasts, and I was just kind of perplexed because it was so far off. I mean, it was so far off. The weather couldn't have been any better.
6: All right. Well, I mean, for just full disclosure, I was sitting on the tarmac at Reagan Airport trying to fly out during the weigh-in on Friday, and we all got grounded because of weather. Maybe it was just the lightning and the storm clouds and all that stuff. So we did have some, at least it affected my life. And honestly, Willie Nelson, that's all that matters, how it affects me. All right. So one thing is going viral, and that is a video of one of the winners speaking with Joe Rogan from inside the cage there, saying that Michelle Obama is a man. Now, I don't think he was serious, But is that indicative of sort of the entire evening, or was that a bit of an outlier?
8: No, that to me was a total outlier. And that fighter in particular is a bit of a fun character. You know, these guys like to have fun, and they do get rewarded for the more attention they can bring to the sport. There's no doubt about it. When he said that as well, I think everyone just kind of laughed. And, you know, I mean, it certainly wasn't met with any boos, to be honest. Everyone was kind of laughing when he said it in the fan experience. And I just really want to quickly touch upon the fan experience as well.
6: Please.
8: Unbelievable that they pulled this off. And right across the street from the White House, just tens of thousands of people, you could see the infrastructure from the stage. And after every fight, the fighters would come over to the stage and talk about, and they gave an interview to the crowd there in between commercials. And one of the things Sean O'Malley, the fighter, said was that he could feel the energy from just across the street. He said, "I didn't even know what this place looked like. I could feel the tens of thousands of you, and truly the energy was contagious. I've gotten barely any sleep from the night before, and I'm still riding that high. I'm as hyped as I can be. I'm talking very loudly in this press briefing room because I can't even get over it."
6: Yeah, go stand next to the guy that does Morning Joe. I want to get in their face. Go ahead. Keep that fighting spirit going, Willie. There was also something else that was unmistakable about this. As everyone starts to scream and criticize and say, "Oh, it was vulgar and it was, you know, not what America's all about." Actually, it's very much what America's all about, because each of the fighters, they were coming out, they were draped in the American flag, or they were wearing some sort of patriotic garb. The military was there. They were being escorted by Medal of Honor recipients, bona fide military heroes. And that was sort of an overall theme, was celebrating our military on the birthday of the Army, not to mention the birthday of the President and Flag Day. So it's hard to overlook the patriotism. As people start to criticize this event, are they also sort of criticizing the unabashed patriotism and love of country that we saw?
8: You bring up a good point, Larry, and I honestly think these people criticize anything President Trump does. It doesn't really matter how successful an event or how many people loved it. These people are going to be upset regardless. This was a love letter to our military. This was a love letter to Americans. This was a love letter to anyone who loves combat sports. It was a giant feel good party. And, you know, MMA fans get a lot of rep that, oh, you know, they're rowdy or this or that. These people were hugging each other. I showed up on my own by the end of the night when the American won, which was unbelievable in an upset. Everyone was screaming. Everyone had their arms around one another and they were chanting USA.
6: Yeah. Well, that's what Freedom 250 is supposed to be about, by the way, events like this. All right, the bigger question here, Willie, how long does it take to dismantle this scene? I know the president was joking about keeping it there permanently. That's not going to happen. The cleanup to get ready for the next big events in Washington, that's got to happen pretty quickly.
8: Yeah, and I think we should be seeing it cleaned up within 10 days. You know, usually it takes 2 days for the octagons to be torn down. This is obviously a much bigger piece of infrastructure. So that would be my estimate. I guess we're going to have to wait and see the next week or two.
6: All right.
8: But yeah, this is a serious piece of infrastructure. They spent over $60 million on it. This thing can't just be broken down in a day.
6: All right. Well, we're going to, you have to wrap up your beat there on the UFC match and all the Freedom 250 stuff you've been covering, because there is going to be a lot of news today. The president is leaving, I think, for the G7 in France. So he'll be leaving from the South Lawn pretty well. I guess not the South Lawn, since that's where they left space for the helicopters for Marine One to land, I'm thinking, didn't they? This isn't like right by the portico.
8: I believe the president has taken off
6: already. Oh, is he already taken off? So we're okay.
8: In the middle of the night, yes.
6: All right, so he's on his way to France already. And, gosh, what kind of schedule does he keep? He was up late with the fights, and then he had to get on the plane and fly over to France, and he'll be able to work it out.
8: You know, Larry, I'm 30 years old, and I wouldn't be able to keep that schedule. So I don't know how a guy who's 80 is able to maintain such high energy with barely any sleep, but... The guy does it, and he does it like no one else.
6: By the way, real fast, I did see a video of you. I guess they had a whole fan fest there where you could sort of test your skills and stuff, and they had like a a punch meter where you like you hit a bag and it tells you how powerful your punch is. You didn't look bad, Willie.
8: Well, thank you, Larry. Yeah,
6: what'd you get, like a 690 or something?
8: 697.
6: What was it?
8: Yeah, 697.
6: That's pretty good.
8: We like to round numbers, so we'll call it a 700.
6: That's a 700 out of 1,000.
8: out of 750. Come on. No, I'm just kidding. Maybe out of 10,000. I don't know.
6: All right. Well, it was a good-looking punch, and I'm glad that you got into the spirit of it.
8: Thank you.
6: And I'm glad that we've given you all of the real tough assignments for Town Hall in Salem. You were breaking a sweat big time last night. Thanks for joining us, Willie. Great stuff. Keep up the good work. Good to have you as part of the team.
8: Thanks, Larry. Great to see you.
6: Willie Nelson, not that Willie Nelson. That's how you got to introduce him all the time. Until eventually he becomes just as famous, if not more so, than that other Willie Nelson. In a moment, we'll show you what the left was doing in Washington while the big patriotic bash was going on. Let me just say, for a political entity that has run the entertainment business, they're not very entertaining. You'll hear it next.
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1: And in a moment, we're going to show you some of the spectacle from last night's UFC match. Everyone's still talking about it in D.C. Yes, we've had plenty of conversation about the Supreme Court decisions coming down and about the Iran Memorandum of Understanding and what may be baked in there and whether we can trust the Iranian regime at all. We had a lot of conversation about that and Graham Planner and a whole lot else going on in the news. But everyone in D.C. is talking about this UFC thing. So we're going to continue talking about it a bit. You've got to see what the Democrats did as their counter-programming. It's pathetic. It's hilarious, actually. That's coming up in just a moment. But real fast, we're beginning a new week here, and I don't want you to forget the fact that Father's Day is coming up this week. And now I want you to imagine how emotionally painful Father's Day is for a boy or a girl whose father is in prison. And, of course, I'm talking about helping those little children out with the Angel Tree Camp Drive that we're doing at LarryOShow.com. This is the fourth week of this drive, and in just 3 weeks, you, through your generosity, you have pledged to help 212 children escape from the drugs and the crime and the gangs and all of the other despairing choices they've got in front of them this long, hot summer. You've generously been able to help 212 children escape that and spend a week at Angel Tree Camp. I'd love for you to help bless more children if you can. Doesn't matter how much you can give, we will combine it with somebody else's gift, and you'll help send another prisoner's child for a week of fun, fresh air, and Christ-centered activities that can literally transform their lives forever. Just take a listen to Angie, a mom whose children have been blessed by Angel Tree.
2: 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Angel Tree is such a good program. I just think that it's really important to acknowledge just how much they do for our children and loved ones.
1: 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Click on the Angel Tree banner you see at the top of the page, and thank you for making this upcoming Father's Day weekend so special and life-altering by sending a deserving child to Angel Tree Camp. Thank you. All right, last night, as you just heard from Willie Nelson, our correspondent here for Salem and Town Hall at the White House, well, it was an incredible scene of patriotism, pro-military spirit. Here's a quick look at the tail end of the national anthem, unlike anything you've ever seen on the South Lawn of the White House. Take a listen, and then you'll hear right at the end the roar of the Air Force's Thunderbirds and the Navy's Blue Angels combined in a delta formation flying over the White House and the ring. Listen.

What a scene. With the President of the United States celebrating his 80th birthday there on the portico of the south lawn of the White House, overlooking and saluting. Incredible. Absolutely breathtaking. Liberals, on the other hand, well, they had counter-programming. It was broadcast on C-SPAN 2. They couldn't even clear C-SPAN 1, apparently. And they were raising money for the resistance. And here's a little bit of the entertainment factor they brought to the table. Let's take a listen.

That's something else, is what that is. Sorry. You know, before I got into talk radio, I was a musical theater professional in the management of shows. And I can tell you, that ain't it, kid. That ain't it, kid. That ain't making it out of their out-of-town tryout there. As Mary Catherine Hamm pointed out to that video on X, she said, it's weird to watch the people who have owned culture and entertainment for generations put on shows this bad. Oh, but that's not fair. They brought out the big guns, the superstars. Bette Midler was there. Bette Midler. Grammy, Emmy, Oscar, Tony. Isn't she an EGOT? I'm not sure. Anyway, she sang, too, for the Resistance. Here's Bette. Go ahead, Bette.

0: She tried. As Andrew Breitbart famously said, politics is downstream of culture. And it's important to have a voice in the culture. And that's their voice right now. Well, and I guess the UFC match and the Star Spangled Banner and the flyover, that's our voice. Choose your fighter. Pick your lane. I know which line I'm standing in. It's O'Connor and Company. You have a safe Monday here.
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5: More questions about the deal. I'm Ted Lindner, Fox News. President Trump announcing the U.S. has agreed to a peace deal with Iran. Fox's Kevin Cork in Washington, though, explaining some lawmakers have questions and some are not happy with the tentative agreement.
6: As they say, the devil is in the details and the lack of them right now. Not frankly sitting so well with some lawmakers over on Capitol Hill who would love to have the final say when the ultimate agreement is reached.
7: I do think that if we reach a final agreement, I think that should be voted on by the Senate.
6: The great John Kennedy speaking. Meantime, the president says those details will be revealed fairly soon. And for what it's worth, he insists it won't be a, quote, terrible deal like the one former President Barack Obama made with the regime a decade ago.
5: The president landing in France for the G7 summit, getting support from world leaders, including from French President Emmanuel Macron. The seven major leaders will debate major world challenges today. Fox's Jonathan Savage with more.
8: The G7 summit of wealthy democracies has a packed agenda, including the war in Eastern Europe. President Trump says he's had productive chats in recent days with the leaders of Ukraine and Russia.
9: We had a very good conversation yesterday with President Zelensky and President Putin, and I see maybe we can do something.
8: The president speaking yesterday after arriving in France for the summit. Leaders will also discuss the safe reopening of the Strait of Hormuz. France and the UK are offering to lead a mission there. Jonathan Savage, Fox News.
5: More than 525,000 packages of Park Street Deli macaroni and cheese sold at Aldi stores nationwide being recalled because they may contain undeclared soy lecithin, an ingredient that can trigger allergic reactions in people with soy sensitivities. 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

0: 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Is there a deal to end the war against Iran? Trump is criticized for holding a massive UFC event at the White House where one of the fighters made a disparaging comment about Michelle Obama. Elon Musk is facing criticism for daring to become the world's first trillionaire. CNN's Democrat strategist calls Elon Musk a white supremacist. Black Democrats in the House continue to demand reparations, putting that wing of the Democratic Party at odds with the majority of Americans. Jasmine Crockett continues to claim Carmelo Anthony is a victim of racism and that few know what a black mother goes through who has a young son. Hunter Biden admits the laptop belonged to him. And watch what happens when Hakeem Jeffries, a rabid Trump critic, gets mildly fact-checked on gas prices. All of this and more, 888-971-SAGE, 888-971-7243. Dissent, of course, is welcome. Obviously, we're going to talk about the proposed Iran deal. We don't have any details yet. Already, Gavin Newsom is trashing it. Doesn't know what the details are, so he's trashing something he knows nothing about, but that's Gavin Newsom. We're also going to say a word or two about the event held at the White House, the UFC event. I did not watch it. I'd love to hear your take on it if you did see it. 888-971-7243, 888-971-SAGE. Maestro, did you see it? My engineer, Mr. McConnell, a.k.a. Maestro, says he did not see it. I don't think any of my crew did. Did Chris see it? Did Rick see it? No? Ricky? Matt? So nobody saw it. All right. Well, Larry, you're going to talk about an event that you didn't see. I want to talk about how it was covered in the Washington Post, but I'll do that in a minute. I want to start with this. Hakeem Jeffries is, of course, the Democrat leader in the Senate, the man who will become Speaker of the House in the event that the Democrats take control of the House. Here is what he said about gas prices. Now, and check this out. He's on a local newscast. It's a Fox newscast, but Fox Business, Fox News, and Fox Local are very, very different. So he's on a local newscast, and it clearly is a friendly interview. He's got a Knicks hat on. He's very comfortable, casually dressed. And he, of course, does his usual routine about Trump and affordability and how Trump is not bringing prices down. And then something very interesting happens. Watch this, number 38.
1: Which is going to make their
2: life better. The gas prices were this high under Obama, too. So,
1: well, listen, no,
2: and Biden.
1: Well, I'm not.
2: Right, President Biden? Didn't we have gas prices at over $5?
1: No, well, there were gas prices in the immediate aftermath of
2: And I remember eggs were like $12 a dozen.
0: You saw how I stammered? Well, you know, there were gas prices that were high immediately in the aftermath of the pandemic. Let's hear it one more time.
1: Which is going to make their life
2: better.
1: The gas
2: prices were this high under Obama, too. So,
1: well, listen, no,
2: and Biden.
1: Well, I'm not.
2: Right, President Biden? Didn't we have gas prices at over $5?
1: No, well, there were gas prices in the immediate aftermath of
2: And I remember eggs were like $12 a dozen.
0: Okay. Now, a recent Fox News poll found nearly 60% of voters say gas prices are a, quote, major problem, close quote, for their household. And that's understandable. A large number of Americans literally live paycheck to paycheck. And by that, I mean spend everything each paycheck without any ability to save. That's not the majority of Americans, but a lot of Americans. So whenever gas prices go up, we all will pay more for gas prices, whether you're driving or not driving, being transported by something else, or your goods are being transported, we're all paying more. So, of course, it is a major problem. But then she just said, well, weren't gas prices high under Biden? Let me hear it one more time.
1: Which is going to make their
2: life
1: better.
2: The gas prices were this high under Obama, too. So,
1: well, listen, no.
2: And Biden.
1: Well, I'm not.
2: Right, President Biden? Didn't we have gas prices at over $5?
1: No, well, there were gas prices in the immediate aftermath of
2: And I remember eggs were like $12 a dozen.
0: Okay. Have you ever seen anybody push back the way she just did? And not even hard. Gas prices were high under Obama and under Biden. Well, yeah. Well, okay, in the immediate aftermath of the pandemic, Obama didn't have pandemic. Today, gas prices are average for a gallon.

0: gallon of regular $4.07, right? That is below Biden's peak and below Obama's inflation adjusted 2012 average. Obama's highest annual average was in 2012. That was $3.62 a gallon. You adjust that for inflation, that's $4.95 in 2026 dollars, meaning prices were higher Obama's last year than right now. Biden, highest peak was in June 2022, $5.01 a gallon. You adjust that for inflation. That brings it to $5.75 to $5.90 in today's dollar. And by the way, despite the spike earlier than year, today's national average is 89 cents below Joe Biden's June 2022 price adjusted for today's prices. Bottom line, the prices today are lower than Obama's last year and well under Joe Biden. Not even close. Now, how often do you see anybody fact-checking any of these Democrats like Hakeem Jeffries and saying what she said? She didn't even say adjusted for inflation. She just said, I remember the prices were high. Wow. And he suggested they were high because of the pandemic. Okay, that takes care of Biden. What about Obama? Is it possible that maybe, just maybe, because of Donald Trump's drill baby drill, reversing the anti-drilling policies of Joe Biden, that we have lower prices adjusted for inflation now than we did under Obama and under Biden? Can we tell you it ain't so? Now, only about 3-4% of reporters who cover national news self-identify as Republican, as opposed to about 25-30% of the nation. So only a handful of reporters who cover the national news are in fact Republicans, which explains why nobody ever pushes back on people like Hakeem Jeffries. And you saw how he wasn't ready for it. So I went on ChatGPT to find out whether CBS, NBC, ABC, NPR had done any kind of comparative analysis of gas prices, Obama and Biden, to look at prices adjusted for inflation. Or has the LA Times, Washington Times, Washington Post, or New York Times done so? Here is what ChatGPT told me, and I'm quoting ChatGPT. I'm not aware of any major network piece by ABC, CBS, or NPR that made the specific comparison we just made. Taking Obama's 2012 gas prices, adjusting them for inflation, today's dollar, comparing them to Biden-era gas prices and current prices. I haven't seen any piece in CBS, NBC, ABC, NPR, LA Times, Washington Post, or New York Times to do it, what we just did. The Washington Post, according to ChatGPT, has published numerous stories about gas prices, but I've not found one piece making the Obama 2012 versus Biden 2022 inflation adjusted comparison we just walked through. LA Times too. New York Times too. What's the point? Well, when you have Democrats 8 times more likely to say the economy is bad, and the number one thing people are concerned about is gas prices, and they're clueless that these prices are in fact lower than they were under Obama, lower than they were under Joe Biden. That might explain why there's so much doom and gloom when it comes to President Trump. It is incredibly unfair. This is the kind of media bias I'm talking about. It isn't just getting things wrong. It's what they don't talk about, what they don't cover. No context. It's not fair. And it alters how people perceive their own reality. That's the problem. When you only have 3% of reporters who are Republican, the rest of them hate Donald Trump's guts in varying degrees, and therefore leave out this kind of analysis I just now gave you. This is why so many people are completely oblivious to how much, for example, in taxes the top 1% pay. You have a bunch of reporters uninterested in stories like this, not talking about stories like this, not putting stories like this in context, and therefore alters people's perception. That's a serious, serious problem. One of the reasons why Donald Trump has such poor poll numbers. 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
1: The gas prices were this high under Obama, too. So,
2: well, listen, no,
1: I mean, and Biden.
2: Well, I'm not...
1: Right, President Biden? Didn't we have gas prices at over $5?
2: No, well, there were gas prices in the immediate aftermath of
1: And I remember eggs were like $12 a dozen.
3: 888-971-SAGE, 888-971-7243. I am Larry Elder, Salem News Channel. You saw how mild that pushback was to Hakeem Jeffries, and he couldn't handle it. She said gas prices were high under Obama. Actually, they were higher under Obama. She didn't even say that. And again, just to not belabor the point, but journalists who say that they're Republican, 18% in 2002, 7.1% in 2013, 3.4% in 2022. Half of all journalists say that they're independent, which is 12 points higher than the national average of U.S. adults. And the percentage of journalists who claim to be Democrats increased 8 points from 2013 to 2022. It's now 36%, which is higher than the overall national average. And independent frequently means I don't want to admit that I'm a Democrat. So overwhelmingly, the media are biased. And as a result, you're not going to get stories putting things in perspective. You're not going to get stories that give context to, for example, gas prices, which will affect how people perceive their own reality. Now, let's turn to Iran, number 40.
4: Emmanuel has been a special friend of mine. We've had a fantastic relationship. We've worked on many deals together. I'm very happy to signed. The deal's all signed. And the strait is already partially opened. As you know, they're doing a little hunting for a couple of mines that they've already found. But it's essentially ships are starting to go out now. On Friday, it'll be completely opened. We got along very well with Iran. It's a different set of leaders. As you know, the first set is gone, the second set is gone, and we found the third set to be very smart, strong, very smart, but we ended up making a deal. I felt badly that we had to go back on the attack for 2 nights, and I thought a third, but we made it before that happened. But I think a lot of great things are going to happen in the Middle East right now, and very importantly, the oil is plummeting down, and the stock market is shooting up like a rocket today, like record kind of numbers. And the oil has taken its biggest plunge, and we're into the low numbers. Not quite back yet, Kevin, to the extent, but we're getting close to the numbers we were before it all started. And the main thing is that Iran will not have a nuclear weapon. They fully agreed to that with strong policing powers, and they won't have a nuclear weapon, which is what it was all about, because they probably would have used it if they had it. So we had two big moments when they terminated the JCPOA, that was the Obama deal, the Barack Hussein Obama deal. And when I terminated that, it was very important because it was a road to a nuclear weapon. It was a horrible deal for the United States. It was a deal where billions of dollars was given to Iran. It was a deal where $1.7 billion in cash was put on a Boeing 757, I guess, right? But it was put on a big, beautiful Boeing 757. They needed a Boeing 747, to be honest with you, because it was a lot of cash. $1.7 billion was taken out of the banks and given to Iran. And on top of that, tens of billions of dollars was spent. So they tried to bribe them to make a deal, and that didn't work. It never works. And we've done a great job And hopefully it's going to be a good relationship and we're going to get along. And if we don't, we go back to where we started, but I don't think that's going to be necessary. The Iran deal that we made is going to bring a lot of success to the world because the oil was really clogged up there for a while. He would call me on occasion and say, come on, please, let's go with the oil prices. But the oil is coming way down, so I'm very honored by it. I want to thank you for your help.
5: Are you going to try to attend the signing ceremony on Friday?
4: Well, it depends. J.D.'s coming in for it. He was originally going to do it. I'll probably be gone by then. We're having dinner in a day and a half, right? We're going to be staying quite late. So I may be involved, I may not. But J.D. was coming in for that specifically.
3: Now, before any deal was made, former President Barack Obama already dumped on it. Number 28.
6: You spent a lot of time wrestling with the threat of a nuclear Iran. How do you think things are being handled right now there?
7: It is doubtful that any agreement that arises is going to be significantly different or a significant improvement from the deal that we had in the first place and had worked for a long stretch of time. Before we, the United States, pulled out of it. So I'm hopeful that bombing stops and ordinary people are no longer suffering as a consequence of the war. I think in retrospect, it's a reminder that on a lot of difficult foreign policy problems, the notion that we can just bully our way or bomb our way to solutions may sometimes seem appealing, but the fact of the matter is that taking the time to explore diplomacy and exhaust the possibilities of coming up with deals that don't solve 100% of the problem, but solve 80, 90% of the problem while avoiding the necessity of going to war. You'd think we would have learned that lesson by now, but it seems like every so often we have to relearn that lesson again.
3: As you can see, nothing has changed. The deal we had worked for, quote, a long stretch of time. What does that even mean? We can't bomb our way into deals, says a man who hundreds of drone strikes killed a large number of civilians, including a couple of Americans. No acknowledgement that the Obama deal gave them a pathway to getting a nuclear bomb because it had certain sunset provisions. No acknowledgement that it didn't have no-knock inspections. No acknowledgement that it didn't cover their missile program or their support for proxies. Same old Obama. Wait till you hear what the UN ambassador said about the Obama deal. Stick around for that. I'm Larry Elder.
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10: Fox News, I'm Sue Guzman. An Iranian official telling state TV that the end of the conflict with Iran includes an end Israel's occupation of Lebanon. That's something Israel says it will not do. Vice President J.D. Vance detailing what will happen to Iran if the proposed peace deal with the U.S. falls through.
11: Their economy has been in a free fall for a very long time. So you combine the president's leverage that he's put on them, you combine the new leadership, and you combine the fact that their economy is in shambles. And I think that they see there's a real opportunity here to turn over a new leaf so long as they do the right thing.
10: Vice President J.D. Vance detailing it. He spoke there on Fox's Hannity. American and Iranian officials meet Friday in Switzerland to sign the deal. And G7 leaders opening summit talks with a packed agenda today. It includes ending the war in Ukraine and addressing the Middle East crisis. 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
12: President Trump has triggered a $200 billion tech disruption, and Wall Street is asleep at the switch. This $200 billion investment in chip technology could make today's artificial intelligence chips obsolete. 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
1: 888-971-SAGE, 888-971-7243. I am Larry Elder, Salem News Channel. Former President Barack Obama says, I don't believe that this deal is going to be any better than the deal we had before that the United States pulled out of, that kept things okay for a, quote, long stretch of time, close quote. Here's what UN Ambassador Mike Waltz said about the Obama deal, number 25.
2: This is going to be, in terms of any unfrozen assets or sanctions relief, what's called pay for performance. There will not be upfront cash, so to speak, that we saw in the Obama deal and the JCPOA with literally pallets of cash because the Iranian banking system was dysfunctional being flown in. So that's an important difference. And then secondarily, this is all about verification. And there were huge gaps in the JCPOA and the Obama nuclear deal in terms of actually verifying what we know the Iranians have tended to cheat on in the past. There were not any time, anywhere inspections of their facilities. The Iranians could delay things. They could choose which list of inspectors they accepted or not. Most importantly, Martha, the Iranians could classify sites as military sites that were then off limits. That's like having, a criminal on parole telling the parole officer, you can't check this bedroom or that bedroom, or you could only check the trunk of my car and I'll dictate to you when you could come. So a lot of that is very much going to be worked out, but I can promise you that we are not going to have these massive loopholes, whether it's working with the UN's IAEA or other form of inspectors. This is all about verifications, and no one on this team is just going to take the Iranians at their word.
1: The Secretary of War made the same point, number 32.
3: Well, Margaret, what I would say the president's been most clear about is that Iran will never have a nuclear weapon. Never. Full stop. And this deal, as we talk about aspects of the deal, some of which have come out publicly are totally wrong, it's performance-based. No money released to Iran until they perform. There's no trust and verify. There's no trust here, and we're going to verify everything. Nuclear material will be destroyed and removed. The nuclear program will be dismantled. The straits will be open, no tolling. The JCPOA was a path to a bomb. What this deal will be a wall to a bomb. And that was the objective from the beginning, very clear from the beginning. So as far as our military posture, we'll maintain what we need to. The blockade has been a devastating success for us and impact on the Iranians. So think of this chain of events militarily, just for a second. You had 45 days of overwhelming combat, which Iran could not manage, and their navy's gone, air force gone, air defenses. Then it led to a blockade, which was impenetrable now for a couple of months. And then you had the underground Project Freedom, which allowed now 125 million barrels of oil to transit the straits, showing that we control the straits. And then we did two more days of bombing because they weren't really coming to the table. So it's been military pressure and strength from President Trump that's compelled Iran to this deal, which will be performance-based when it's signed shortly.
4: Right.
1: So, is it unconditional surrender? Obviously not. Is there some level of thug leadership still in power? Of course. Haven't seen the deal, haven't seen the terms yet. But no matter how you slice it, those who say that Iran is stronger now than before this campaign began, what are they smoking? Two levels of leadership dead, 2 million Iranians out of work, inflation almost triple digits, Navy at the bottom of the ocean, Air Force destroyed, air defenses degraded substantially, and now apparently they've agreed to no nuke ever, as opposed to a nuclear bomb on a path, as was the case under the Iran deal negotiated by Barack Obama. 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
1: Stick
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1: 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I am Larry Elder. We are Salem News Channel. Mr. Secretary of War, what happens if Iran cheats? Number 31.
2: I don't think the UN's been really effective in anything here.
3: The weapons inspectors from the IAEA?
2: As we need to. Ultimately, that could be part of it. The reality is President Trump has already set back Iran's nuclear program in devastating ways, from Midnight Hammer to this campaign, to ways that we know how far back we've set them. We're watching that material as we have this entire time.
3: Yeah.
2: And any arrangement, as I said from the outset of the program, will be performance and metrics based. You'll have inspections, you'll have oversight, whether they're U.S., whether they're international, but it'll be a throttle set by the United States through our negotiators with the military and strength as the guarantor of this. If Iran does not want to comply, then they can deal with the War Department again, which we'd rather not have to do, and President Trump would rather not have to do, but we know they know the type of devastating effects that have occurred on their military and on their air defenses and on their capabilities. They don't want that again. And so when we restruck twice, don't discount how important it was that we were willing to show we will restart this and we will set you back even further. And that was part of the reason why Iran came to the table, and we're going to finish this initial MOU to set the clock. So that's the umbrella here. We'll work with you to remove that material, or you'll downblend that material, but you're not going to have any of that material. And anything you do get will be based on oversight and performance. And Iran understands that, and that's why I think ultimately this is something that can and will succeed.
1: Now, as I mentioned at the outset of the program, I did not watch the UFC thing that Donald Trump held, nor did any of my staff watch it. I did, however, watch the movie Michael, which was absolutely amazing. I had very low expectations. I heard wonderful things about it, although the media and the critics trashed it. But this kid, who turns out to be Michael Jackson's real nephew, played Michael as an adult, and it was amazing. His performance was just jaw-dropping. Not just the acting, not just how he looked like Michael, sounded like Michael. He danced like Michael. I mean, there was nothing that he did where I said, Michael would have done this better. It was just amazing. And as entertainment biopics go, it was one of the best ones I've ever seen. Wasn't maudlin, wasn't boring. The acting was stunning. The guy that played Joseph Jackson, you wanted to kill him. By the way, I was looking at the guy that played Joseph Jackson. He's clearly going to be nominated for Best Supporting Actor. I said, where have I seen him? And there was a movie called Rustin that the Obamas produced about a civil rights leader named Bayard Rustin, who was the primary architect behind the I Have a Dream speech that he organized the whole thing. By the way, he opposed reparations, which did not appear in the movie. He said something to the effect, well, maybe somebody owes money to my grandparents because they picked cotton for 50 years. But nobody owes me anything. That part didn't make the movie. But let's get back to this. The New York Times wrote a long article about the UFC event and pretty much trashed it. Said it was a mass media spectacle unlike any in the history of the presidency. And I'm sure that's true. We have a president unlike any in the history of the presidency. Talked about corporate sponsors, the use of trappings at the White House for violent cage fighting. Quote, at one point, a fighter took the mic and made a nasty joke about Michelle Obama while standing in front of the house she once lived in with her husband, daughters, and mother. End of quote. Now, why is it necessary to say the fighter made a nasty comment about Michelle Obama while standing in front of the house she once lived in with her husband, daughters, and mother? What's the point of adding that? You know what the point is. To make it seem even worse. And not too surprisingly, Sunny Hostin teed off on this guy, but guess what she attributed it to? Slavery. Number 37.
4: Last night, you know who celebrated his 80th birthday at an event billed as
3: as UFC Freedom 250, featuring cage matches on the South Lawn of the White House. White House denies accusations that he's cashing in on the event, saying there's no conflict of interest because you know whose assets are in a trust managed by his kids. If it's in a trust and I'm managing it, he's not going to get no money. But if it's in a trust and his kids are managing it, he might get some money. Correct. But that's neither here nor there. There was also one fighter who used his victory speech to make a derogatory slur against former First Lady Michelle Obama. What did you make of yesterday's event?
4: I do want to address the derogatory slur made about the former First Lady Michelle Obama, because I think it's important to address. And we won't dignify what was said by repeating it, but you should look it up. And I think the reason that it's important is because for a long time, and the roots are in slavery, black women have been slurred and made to feel that they were unattractive, made to feel that they were masculine, made to feel...
1: Okay, I can't take any more. The roots are in slavery. The crack he made had to do with the slur that Michelle Obama is a dude, is a man. And I'm sorry. Once you've referred to the president as a fascist and a Nazi and a Hitler and a racist, and you've made savage remarks about Michelle, about Melania, and what she used to do, and how she met Donald Trump allegedly through Jeffrey Epstein, which there's no evidence of that whatsoever, there really kind of isn't a bar anymore. I don't know why this fighter felt a desire to make the comment he made about Michelle Obama. It certainly was inappropriate. But it's also inappropriate to refer to President Trump as a fascist and a Nazi and a Hitler and still say, as they still are saying, that he said there were good Nazis and bad Nazis on both sides. Joe Biden launched his presidency based on that lie. So the bar is kind of just non-existent, isn't it? 888-971-SAGE.
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2: 888-971-SAGE, 888-971-7243. I am Larry Elder. We are Salem News Channel. Elon Musk is being hammered for daring to become the world's first trillionaire. A CNN Democrat strategist refers to Musk as a white supremacist. Jasmine Crockett continues to claim that Carmelo Anthony is a victim of racism and that few know what a black mother goes through who has a young son. Hunter Biden admits the laptop, in fact, did belong to him. All of this and more, 888-971-SAGE. Neil is in the Bronx. Neil, always nice to hear from you.
3: Hey, Larry, how you doing, man?
2: I'm doing well.
3: It's my birthday. You know that, right?
2: Happy birthday.
3: 62 years old, man. And I'm counting. You know, I was hearing your conversation earlier about The View. Man, Larry, my advice is this to the one on The View. I think they should, you know what? I usually read a man should marry a woman, but you know what I think? I think a woman should marry a woman so they can see what us men go through. I'm dead serious about this. And Larry, check this out. Here in New York City, a mayor, he gives somebody to run for Congress. The guy, Esperard, I know the guy. He need help here in New York City. He want him to lose. So I said to myself, I'm going to work with this guy, check. This campaign, because you know what I'm going to do? I'm going to hurt the mayor's feelings now, because my cousin, he's Dominican. Dominican people in Washington Heights vote for this guy, for the mayor. And you're going to throw this guy underneath the bus to get this lady elected? Larry?
2: I'll tell you what, Neil, your city's got major problems because of your mayor. He continues to brag about New York City being a sanctuary city. Brags about it. Number 30.
4: You know, I think it's actually not too unrelated from the conversation we were just having. This is a moment of such excitement and joy as part of a reflection of the city as being a place where everyone is welcome, everyone is a part of it. There's a room for everyone to see themselves not only in the past or the present of the city, but also the future of the city. And these kinds of threats, as you've said, from Tom Homan and the federal administration, they're not new, and neither will our response be. We continue to be proud of being a sanctuary city. We continue to be ready to stand up for our immigrant neighbors, and we continue to be ready to use every single tool at our disposal. And I've said to the president directly that I believe that ICE raids are cruel, and they do nothing to serve in the interest of public safety. And I do believe it's a rogue agency that should be abolished, because we need an approach to immigration in this country that has more humanity at the heart of it. And right now in this city, humanity is what we are showing by and large across the five boroughs, and it's something that we're going to keep showing in our response to the federal government as well.
2: Pretty pathetic. I'm Larry Elder.
1: I don't want to set the world on fire.
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8: He's touting the U.S. deal with Iran at the G7 summit in France. I'm Dave Anthony, Fox News, and President Trump just said
9: Iran will never have a nuclear weapon. and it says it loud and clear. They're not going to develop it. They're not going to buy it. They're not going to do anything with it. And if they do, they suffer unbelievable consequences.
8: And the president just shook the hand of Qatar's emir sitting next to him for helping work out the deal with Iran.
9: They were tough. They were strong. You know, they are the closest to Iran physically.
8: We're still waiting more details of the agreement. The president says we'll have the Strait of Hormuz open fully by Friday with Iran not blocking shipping anymore. Another big issue at the G7 summit of world leaders, Russia's war in Ukraine.
10: It's been 4 years of war now. The president, though, going into this meeting, seemed very optimistic about bringing this war to an end. He said that maybe we can do something. So perhaps that is the momentum he's feeling from the Iran deal. But he seemed optimistic going into this meeting.
8: That's Fox's Aisha Hassan in Geneva. Now, Iran's soccer team came to the U.S., played their first World Cup soccer match last night, but they didn't stick around.
11: The Iranian squad expected to spend the night in Los Angeles after their 2-2 draw with New Zealand, but coach Amir Galinui says officials told them to return to their training base in Mexico. Several key staff members weren't even allowed to attend the game. The coach is unhappy about players not getting recovery time before the journey.
8: Fox's Jonathan Savage. What went wrong? It's a big question in California after a B-52 bomber crashed and burned right after takeoff from Edwards Air Force Base, killing all 8 people on board.
12: This was a mixed crew. This was a mixed crew of military, government civilians, and government contractors supporting this test mission.
8: Deputy Commander Colonel James Hayes says it could take months to determine the cause of the plane's crash. 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
8: It is primary or runoff day in 3 states and in Washington, D.C., where there's a contest for mayor. They'll also vote in Alabama and Oklahoma and Georgia, where polls open in an hour.
15: Georgia Republicans will finalize their picks for who should represent their party in races for U.S. Senate and governor. GOP voters in Georgia will pick between former college football coach Derek Dooley and U.S. Representative Mike Collins as a U.S. Senate nominee to face incumbent Democrat John Ossoff. They'll also decide between Lieutenant Governor Burt Jones and healthcare executive Rick Jackson for a gubernatorial nominee. In Alabama, both parties will finalize nominations for U.S. Senate, among other offices. In Miami, Eben Brown, Fox News.
8: In Alaska, a candidate's been removed from next month's Senate primary ballot. He's a retired teacher named Dan J. Sullivan, challenging incumbent Republican Senator Dan S. Sullivan. The state's elections director says that its attempt to confuse or mislead voters, perhaps helping Sullivan's opponents, so not a good faith effort trying to win. Now, a former police officer in Kentucky who's in trouble with the law for what he's accused of doing on the job.
16: Officer Nathan Stotts resigned last week. He's now charged with shooting 27-year-old Martin Nitzkin Jr. while responding to a report of an assault. Stotts' body cam shows him walking toward Nitzkin, gun in hand, then shooting the naked man after he ignored his orders to stop moving toward him. The police department says it is cooperating with all agencies reviewing the shooting. Gary Baumgarten, Fox News.
8: There's a Federal Reserve meeting today and tomorrow to assess the economy and rising inflation. The first meeting for new Fed Chair Kevin Warsh, the president's pick to replace Jerome Powell, who faced a lot of Trump criticism for not cutting interest rates enough, but no rate cuts expected when this meeting ends. On Wall Street, stock futures are mixed the day after big gains and a Dow record high. I'm Dave Anthony. This is Fox News.
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5: It's June 16th, and this is your Fox Daily Snapshot. Today is World Tapas Day. This mainstay of Spanish cuisine is often served up as a snack or as an appetizer before a meal and can include lots of tasty things from olives and cheese to hams and squid. On this day in 1884, the first roller coaster in America opens at Coney Island in Brooklyn, New York. Created by LaMarcus Thompson, it traveled about 6 miles an hour and cost a nickel to ride. The largest mass protest in Hong Kong history in 2019. Upwards of 2 million people participated, according to organizers, angry over a bill that would allow extradition from Hong Kong to mainland China. Ironically, 3 years earlier, Shanghai Disneyland Park, the first Disney park in mainland China, opens to the public. One of the greatest songs of all time,
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5: 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I'm CJ Papa. 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
1: Hi, Dr. Huber here with Marty. Marty and I were at the Cigar Festival 2026, and we're here listening to Sean Thompson's show. 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
10: Today will be mostly cloudy and breezy with a few showers and a thunderstorm possible, which could bring hail and damaging winds. The high temperature will reach 74. Tonight will be partly cloudy with a low of 56. I'm meteorologist Jason Caterina on AM 560, The Answer.
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0: rally. Price of oil dropped yesterday as expected in response to the announcement on Sunday that a settlement had been reached between the Iranians and the United States, which is supposed to be inked in Switzerland in pertinent part on Friday. Trump at the G7 in France and saying that he called for the blockade to be lifted, and the good news is ships are starting to move through the strait without incident.
1: We opened, as you know, they're doing a little hunting for a couple of mines that they've already found. But it's essentially ships are starting to go out now. On Friday, it'll be completely opened.
0: And while Trump is at the G7, J.D. Vance is back home selling the deal. And he was all over the talk shows yesterday. Exchange he had with Becky Quick on CNBC and Squawk Box was particularly interesting to me, including a claim he made that is really difficult to believe. But before we get to that, first he outlined the two-step verification process that is to incentivize / ensure that Iran doesn't pursue a nuclear program because it's not in their interest to do so. This is the teeth of the deal, so argues Vance.
2: A two-step verification process. We say to the Iranians, you are welcome to have access to an unsanctioned economy. You're welcome to be reinvited into the world economy, but only if you honor the commitments that you make in this agreement. So that's the leverage point and simultaneously the enforcement mechanism we have over their nuclear program. And if you step back, the last point that I'd make about this is that we have affirmatively and comprehensively destroyed their nuclear program from what we've done over the last year and a half in the Trump administration. What this agreement does is say to the Iranians that you don't have access to the money to rebuild that nuclear program, but if you're willing to give up that program long term, if you're willing to accept the inspections and verification regime that's necessary to give us the confidence you're never going to have a nuclear weapon, then we want you to be a prosperous country and we will reinvite you into the community of nations. And that's fundamentally the two-step process, the choice the Iranians have to make.
0: Does it sound like teeth to you? 312-642-5600, alphawealthgroup.com, call and text line. Inviting them back into the community of nations and incentivizing them with the carrot after they've been dealing with the stick, or at least they did for the first 4 weeks of this period of hostilities between the two countries. Well, Vance said something else in that same conversation with Becky Quick that, boy, I really need the backstory on this. I talk about the need for some sort of verification of this claim. That the Iranians have come to a certain recognition over the course of this campaign. And apparently, just over the course of the last 48 to 72 hours, because CENTCOM was reporting over the weekend they were knocking down Iranian drones. So right up until this settlement was announced, you know, Iran was doing what it could to be disruptive, to be generous about it. But Vance says the Iranians in charge in Tehran, and he mentioned some names, too, that we've been kicking around that actually are included, like Galabath, the House Speaker, former mayor of Tehran. Rachi, the foreign minister, these are the people that are going to ostensibly be present in Switzerland for formalizing this agreement. But that the process, again, has transformed the Iranians.
2: Well, one of the interesting things about what's happened just over the last few months is that our relationship with Iran has fundamentally transformed. You hear the president talk about the fact that we're dealing with a totally different group of people. That's absolutely true. If you go back to the Obama administration, we never had the direct line. Really, over the past 47 years, we've never had this level of direct connection where the people at the highest levels of the United States government are talking to the people at the highest levels of the Iranian government. We expect the negotiations negotiating team from the Iranian side is going to be the Speaker of the House, Ghalibaf, and also the Foreign Minister, Arachi, along with a number of security officials and people who represent the different constituencies within their country. But we actually see, this is a very interesting thing about these negotiations, is you see people, both the hardliners, but also the more political people, saying, our relationship with the United States over the past 47 years has been a mistake. Let's turn over a new leaf. We're, of course, going to verify that they actually mean it. But if they're willing to turn over a new leaf, the President of the United States has said we want them to be a successful country, and that's what we're aiming to negotiate towards.
0: The Iranians said the last 47 years has been a mistake, and we want to turn over a new leaf. What is this, a Rocky movie? If you can change, I can change, we can all change. I mean, are you serious? I understand accentuating the positive and being hopeful. But does anyone believe, is there any reason to believe that the people who are firing drones at our military 5 minutes ago have all of a sudden had this collective epiphany where they want to be regular pals with the United States? I mean, wow. We'll talk about this at the bottom of the next hour with Michael Rubin, but that is strains abound of credulity doesn't begin to describe how Pollyannish that statement comes across to me. Turn over a new leaf. Okay. Meanwhile, Axios is reporting that CIA Director John Ratcliffe told Trump and other senior officials that intelligence gathered by U.S. intel agencies raised serious doubts about Iran's willingness to make the nuclear concessions the U.S. seeking in any, U.S. is seeking in any final deal. Ratcliffe isn't the only skeptic in Trump's top team. Rubio, Hegseth have both expressed concerns and raised questions about the deal in internal discussions, while Vance and envoys Steve Witkoff and Jared Kushner advocated for it, according to sources. Teams of rivals here. It's interesting, and it's actually consistent with what we understand was the distribution of opinion before Trump made the decision to launch on Iran, which is that Vance was a skeptic, leading the sort of faction of skeptics, and Rubio and Hegseth were proponents of ensuring that the Iranians didn't get a nuclear weapon. Okay. Our new best pals, the Iranians. But we have to verify it. Yeah, that's a... I mean, all the language in diplomacy is contingency. I understand that. So this is not anything that's specifically critical of J.D. Vance. But using the, you know, if-then framework, it's fine, but verifying that the Iranians are a changed, the Iranian, you know, mullahs, the Islamo-fascists in charge of that country are a changed people? Come on. Chris on the Dan Ryan.
3: Hey, Dan. Good morning. I think you need to be less skeptical. I think they found the Lord and Savior Jesus Christ, Dan. I think that they're coming our way, and I think they want to be our friends. That's my comment for today. Have a good one, Dan.
0: Thanks for the call, Chris. Yeah, no, I understand that the cardboard Ayatollah is converted to Christianity. I mean, that's about the only thing he did say. Seriously. Good grief. George in Naperville.
4: Yes, Dan, after living through Obama, it's hard to take the words hope and change serious.
0: Indeed. Thanks for the call, George. Now, the Wall Street Journal opining on this, not that specifically, but the framework of a deal that's been leaking out. Most of the press has been hostile from the start, but we, the Wall Street Journal editorial board, supported the president's Iran policy because a nuclear Iran would be an existential threat. And because we want presidents to succeed when they go to war, unlike, say, the opposition party. Trump's willingness to use military force when no one else would set back Iran's nuclear program, military, and industrial base. The result isn't Obama deal 2.0, because unlike 2015, Iran's key nuclear facilities are in rubble, and its enrichment of uranium has been halted for the first time in 20 years. The media critics and Democrats who now savage Trump and the president would have stood by while a nuclear bomb became a fait accompli, as in North Korea, and then insulated Iran from any sort of interdiction, I'll add, which we've talked about before over the last couple months. So it's not that there wasn't support and a recognition that this is different than Obama's approach, because Trump was willing to use the stick where no one else really has been. However, they go on, there's no denying Trump is retreating from his main goals as political pressure has built at home and finishing the job requires greater military risk. Despite Israel's urging, he never authorized a mission to seize Iran's enriched uranium. He never tried to reopen the strait by force. Britt Hume makes that point. I mean, look, the president created expectations with phrases like unconditional surrender when the military campaign was at its apex.
5: Well, it's possibly a great triumph if all the things he's saying are in the deal turn out to be in the deal and adhered to. But he's at a bit of a political disadvantage because of the extravagant things he said about what we'd accomplished in the early going. You remember the goal at one time, he said, was unconditional surrender. Iran has lost a lot, but this is not unconditional surrender. This is what you get when you negotiate. You can't negotiate and not have to give up something. So the administration is clearly given some ground here. You know, the president says, I think correctly perhaps, that none of the money that's been frozen or the sanctions relief that Iran wants to get will be forthcoming until and unless they play ball on the nuclear matter. But they will get their strait reopened to them as well, and that is the source of many millions of dollars a day. So, you know, there's going to be criticism of this, not just, I think, from Democratic partisans.
0: Yeah, and it's a little bit being cute by half when Vance and others say that no U.S. dollars are being provided to the Iranians and no money will come without specific performance. When there's this $300 billion reconstruction fund organized by the Gulf states that they can access if they make movements that they are going to abide the terms of this deal and not restart the nuclear program and not continue to provide material support to their terrorist proxies and so forth. As Mark Thiessen over the Washington Post commented, $300 billion to Iran under any circumstances is a disaster. It's like offering the Marshall Plan to rebuild Germany while the Nazis were still in power. Ouch.
6: At 5:31, a clear start to the day, but there could be some afternoon thunderstorms. I'm Mike Scott in the QC Kinetics newsroom. President Trump speaking out on a new deal with Iran. The president announcing a deal as he met with world leaders at the G7 summit in France. Back home, Republicans on Capitol Hill say they need more information. Majority Senate Republicans were joined by Democrats in Washington saying there are many unanswered questions.
7: Iran has more control over the Strait of Hormuz today than before the war began. Gasoline prices are still dramatically higher than before the war and will remain so for a long time.
6: Minority Leader Chuck Schumer, meantime, France and England today say they'll step up patrols in the Strait of Hormuz.
8: Speaking as he hosts G7 leaders for a summit, French President Emmanuel Macron promised the group would do everything to ensure the Strait of Hormuz reopens. France, the UK, Italy and the Netherlands have offered to deploy forces now that the US and Iran have agreed to stop fighting. President Macron says the mission could start within 2 to 3 days of the peace deal being signed.
6: 8 people are dead after a B-52 bomber crashed at Edwards Air Force Base in California.
9: Deputy Commander for the 412th Test Wing, Colonel James Hayes, says this was a mixed crew of military, government civilians, and government contractors.
10: Edwards Air Force Base experienced a horrible tragedy, and we lost 8 great Americans.
9: The base said it happened shortly after the aircraft took off during a routine test mission on Monday morning. The crash is under investigation. Edwards Air Force Base is located about 100 miles northeast of Los Angeles. I'm Mark Mayfield.
6: Primaries are being held today in Georgia, Alabama, Oklahoma, and Washington, D.C. A suspect in a deadly shooting
11: seriously hurt after an officer-involved shooting on Chicago's north side.
12: He obviously took off running. We took off running behind the alleyway here, behind the first alleyway here off of Clark and Argyle, and ducked behind a vehicle, and then we heard several gunshots.
11: Police say that suspect who ran, shot, and killed a man during an altercation last night in the 4800 block of North Clark. Also overnight, a 27-year-old man riding a bike in Grant Park was killed in a shooting. That shooting took place about 12:15 a.m. in the 300 block of East Jackson Drive. A proposal to sell Chicago's parking meters to a new company has stalled, put on hold by City Council Finance Committee Chair Pat Dowell.
13: I have heard from a number of colleagues, both on the committee and not on the committee, that they need more time to review all of the information that was sent to everybody.
11: In a letter sent to the mayor, 22 city council members demanded more information before moving forward with the proposed transfer of the city's remaining parking meter lease. Two former Wheaton College football players drowned on Lake Michigan over the weekend when the school's athletic department confirming yesterday that the accident happened in Port Shelton Township, Michigan, near Holland. Jalen Schaefer played four seasons at Wheaton in 5 years. He was in the school's class of 2022. Philip Lochurko played three seasons over 4 years and was in the class of 2023. Lochurko was also a coach at Wheaton Academy. Bulls are choosing their next head coach, reaching a deal to hire Portland Trailblazers interim coach Tiago Splitter. Cubs 5-4 winners over the Rockies. PCA hit for the cycle. First place White Sox battle the Yankees in the Bronx. 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Chicago's Morning Answer continues next. But up next, a check of your AccuWeather forecast in our AirRight Heating and Cooling Weather Center.
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14: Now, your official weather forecast.
20: Today will be mostly cloudy and breezy with a few showers and a thunderstorm possible, which could bring hail and damaging winds. The high temperature will reach 74. Tonight, expect partly cloudy skies with a low of 56. I'm meteorologist Jason Caterina on AM 560, The Answer.
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0: Top of the morning, Dan Proft here, and the fallout from Sunday's UFC on the South Lawn continued into yesterday, of course, because all of the neo-Marxist identitarian commentators had to get their views. And speaking of which, The View. That's that show of those ignorant man-hating shrews. A little roundtable program. Vance is supposed to appear on that show this week. Was it tomorrow? That should be interesting. Anyway, actually probably will be particularly uninteresting. Usually is when people are not starting from the same premises. Those conversations are usually terribly banal when it's just sort of a recite your talking points and I recite mine, and never the two shall meet or have an actual dialogue, conversation, debate on the merits. Sunny Hostin. She is not happy about the country. Doesn't like it. It's been tough on her. And she's really not happy about this particular exclamation that was offered by Josh Hokett at Sunday's UFC festivities.
1: And lastly, Michelle Obama is a man. Am I right, America?
0: Come on, where's Austin Powers when you need him? Sonny Hostin saying, you know what that sounded like? What does everything sound like to her?
2: The derogatory slur made about the former First Lady Michelle Obama, yeah. Because I think it's important to address. And we won't dignify what was said by repeating it,
0: yeah.
2: But you should look it up. And I think the reason that it's important is because for a long time, and the roots are in slavery, black women have been slurred and made to feel that they were unattractive, made to feel that they were masculine, made to feel that they were... they didn't have the femininity that a white woman would have. And so there's this intersectionality between racism and sexism that was on full display at the White House. The crowd laughed at the statement, and the President of the United States smirked and never addressed what was said. That is beneath the dignity of the office of the President of the United States, and it's beneath the dignity of the American people.
0: Hey, lighten up, Francis. I mean, really. What is he supposed to say? Look, I'm here to announce that Michelle Obama is not, in fact, a man. I mean, do you think that, does that help? Does it help that there's a debate going on whether she is or she isn't? I mean, it's just, oh, gosh. In the whole, you know, you have to take this fun at Michelle Obama's expense and extrapolate it over to the entirety of black womanhood and then raise the specter of slavery. Of course, this is sort of the paint by numbers of the identitarian. No, there are many, many, many black women who are beautiful. Michelle Obama isn't one of them. And, you know, it's an eye of the beholder, Sonny. My former broadcast partner, Amy J, used to say how stunning and gorgeous Michelle Obama was all the time. That is not my perspective. I don't share it. Sorry. So put upon. But there was this alternative programming you mentioned sort of in passing yesterday, but I want you to really get the full complement of it, because it was something to behold, and it was celebrity studded, of course, because, you know, it's the left. This Rise Up and Sing Out. Whew. And these 60s refugees that populated the audience, they were singing out. Not as good as some of the more organized and well-directed leftist choirs, their protest songs. This was pretty, pretty, pretty screechy.

That's like bad Prairie Home Companion parody. I mean, I said yesterday it felt like a Christopher Guest spoof bit, but it wasn't. And the quality of the musical stylings devolved from there.

0: How do we get there?
1: Together or never get there at all.
2: That was the work of about three or four dozen people on stage at this Rise Up and Sing Out event. But if you thought that was cacophonous, you haven't heard what Bobby De Niro had to say. Oh, yeah. No, he was there. Deep thinker, Bobby. And always classy. Always highbrow.
3: Even speech, I don't like, and there's plenty of that around. So when I hear something I don't like, I use my own free speech to respond. Let me give you an example. When I hear Trump say, as he did a few days ago, I don't think about Americans' financial situation. Not even a little bit. I say, shut the f*** up.

0: improv. Really like that. Taking a page out of Juliana Stratton's book.
1: On Wednesday, Trump said, "I love the inflation." Now say it with me. Shut the f*** up. Trump said he won the 2020 election. Ready? Shut the f*** up. Try this at home. Your young kids will especially enjoy it.
0: The octogenarian Bobby De Niro has a young kid at home, doesn't he? Somebody's home. Yeah, the rapier wit of Bobby De Niro. It's an interesting contrast. So I appreciate the alternative programming, the Rise Up, Sing Out. Interesting contrast between the vulgarity and the lowbrow and the disgust at the country on their side as compared to the celebration, the profiling, not just of pugilists, but of Medal of Honor recipients and first responders. And they actually get pretty classy, put together program. And, you know, that's not me saying it. That's Stephen Smith and Jay Williams saying it.
2: It was a great, great event that was put forth by the UFC at the White House in concert with the White House or whatever. It did a hell of a job. I thoroughly enjoyed it.
3: I was there, 4,000 seat arena. I gotta be honest, coming off the NBA Finals, where I was at multiple NBA Finals, better event than NBA Finals.
0: Wow.
3: Just it was a better event than NBA Finals. But the White House literally being right there, incredible.
0: Incredible. Better event than NBA Finals. Jay Williams better watch out. ESPN could be coming for him. Those kinds of reckless comments, better than the NBA Finals. Yeah, it was entertaining to watch. You know, with all due apologies to Jalen Brunson, NBA is unwatchable. Not as unwatchable as the World Cup, but I digress. We'll get to that later. Oh, that wasn't all from Bobby De Niro. To my point about hating on the country, while you saw a celebration of America with respect to the other programming this weekend, the programming at the White House. If Bobby De Niro can't love this country, you can't love this country right now. And he's got all the reasons why you can't.
1: We all love our country stuck in my throat. Because our country isn't so lovable right now. I hate to say it, but loving our country is starting to sound like an abused spouse saying they love their abuser. I can't love a country that starts stupid and inhumane wars. Killing thousands of innocents and indirectly causing the deaths and suffering of millions more. I can't love a country that takes health care away from millions of people and uses that money to enrich their pals in the Trump Epstein class. I can't love a country that sends out masked militias to shoot citizens in the streets, torture our neighbors, and separate families. I can't love a country that's led by a racist, misogynist, xenophobic tyrant. And let me just say it. I can't love the country that's led by Donald Trump.
0: Yeah. I mean, it's sad. The left sees everything about America through the prism of government and politicians. The people like that are particularly one-dimensional. I mean, it's really sort of sad. I mean, that disgust was going to eat you up. It's so funny, too. I mean, juxtapose that not just against the UFC, juxtapose that against all these videos going viral from World Cup fans who've come from across the planet to watch these soccer matches. And, you know, most of them who I guess haven't spent much time in America and are awed by all that America has to offer. The country is not your temporary representatives, even the President of the United States. The country isn't your government. But of course, Bobby De Niro and those trained SEALs in the audience, they don't see it that way. Another celebrity was there. At least one more. Julia Roberts. Oh, man. She is apparently in the sunset of her career, become sort of some sort of faith healer. Listen to this opening when she came on stage.
4: I don't know about you guys, but my heart is beating really fast
0: right now. Yeah.
4: And I would just like to take a moment together. Just put your hand on your beating heart. And just close your eyes. And just take a really deep breath in and breathe in all that hope. All that love, and just breathe out all that fear. Just let it all go. And that is the power that we all have together.
0: Okay. Sure. Jim in Crown Point. Breathe out that fear, Jim.
5: You know, these people remind me of my grandmother quite a bit. She developed Alzheimer's before she died, and every time they open their mouth, they remind me of her. Also, remember the Chia Pet?
0: Yes, I remember the Chia Pet, of course. Chia.
5: Well, they did an Obama Chia Pet, and they pulled it from all the Walgreens. So here they're allowed
0: that.
5: To unload on Trump, but a little Chia Pet, you know, thin skins is all I can say. And I hate all these entertainers. They've killed their careers. Half the country hates them. They don't realize it. They're so delusional.
0: Thanks for the call, Jim. Well, I don't hate them. I'm sort of, you know, entertained by them, but not in a positive way. I'm not entertained because they're putting on particularly good performances. I'm entertained because they become caricatures of themselves, particularly De Niro, but even whatever Julia Roberts, you know, patchouli oil or whatever she's doing these days. I don't want to breathe in the hope, breathe out the fear, and take out your carpet squares. It's nappy time. Jim in LaGrange.
6: And Bobby D, a once great, relevant actor who became irrelevant and started fading, and he can't help but be in the spotlight, and this is his only way to do it. He needs that. It feeds him. So if he's not acting, he's acting here for sure. Thanks, Dan. Have a great day.
0: Thanks for the call, Jim. And by the way, you know, what is the political agenda of this crew and their duly elected representatives? Well, Ro Khanna said it out loud the other day, the Project 2028, if I could borrow a phrase and repurpose it, paraphrase it, repurpose it. Project 2028 for the Dems?
7: This is what the agenda should be in 2028. We should be for calling it a Dred Scott court and having Supreme Court term limits and expanding the court from 9 to 13. We should be for abolishing ICE and replacing it with a immigration enforcement office that actually follows human rights and that focuses on sex trafficking, child trafficking, drug offenders, not conducting raids in places like Minneapolis going after undocumented immigrants or working and paying taxes. We should be for a billionaire's tax, a tax on billionaires.
0: Mm-hmm. And one other aspect of that, which, I mean, none of that should come as a surprise, and there's much more than that to follow. Still on the defunding the ICE, or back on the defunding the ICE. I like it. Opening borders, too, although they won't say that quite. That's not as popular as it used to be. They'll do it. They just won't say it. But the hating on this country and the institutions and the continued bastardization, you know, talk about violating norms, the bastardization of institutions to bend to their political will. But that consistent with that whole theme of what you heard at the Rise Up and Sing Out, this is a remarkable moment to me. Adriano Espaillat is an incumbent leftist congresswoman in New York, and this potential it girl for the neo-Marxists this cycle, backed by Mamdani the commie in New York, Daria Lisa Chevalier. I mean, she's a stone-cold anti-Semitic terrorist sympathizer. At minimum, I'm underselling. I mean, she looks, you know, AOC, she makes AOC look like sort of perfectly grounded and reasonable. But both of them, both of them are asked who they are rooting for in the World Cup. Did you catch this? This right there with that Rise Up and Sing Out crew.
8: World Cup is here. The first match this weekend at MetLife Stadium taking place in New Jersey, even though some people say it is technically New York. But what do you think will win it all? Who are you rooting for?
9: Oh, I like Mexico.
8: Mexico. There you go.
10: I'm rooting for Senegal.
8: Senegal. Okay.
0: Okay. Two American politicians running for Congress. One is rooting for Mexico and the other is rooting for Senegal. And let me tell you, that's not limited to soccer. Roy and Glen Ellen. Roy and Glen Ellen and our group yesterday at the AM560 golf outing took home top honors. Roy, well playing, good playing yesterday.
11: Yes, thank you. And thank you to you and all your staff and AM560. It's a great event, and the money raised was just very awesome. So glad to be a part of it. Thank you. But, yeah, Michelle Obama hasn't commented on the comments about her, so I guess she's being the bigger man in all of this, right?
0: You know, thanks for the call, Roy. It took real stones for her to not comment on that comment. Really did. By the way, yes, thanks to all our listeners and corporate sponsors because of your generosity. We raised $82,000 for the Tunnel to Towers Foundation at yesterday's golf outing, which is our personal best here at AM 560. So, a great event and great results, more importantly, including my team's victory, of course.
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16: The Iran deal is a big deal at the G7 summit. I'm Dave Anthony, Fox News.
17: They will not develop, purchase, buy, or any other thing. They're not going to acquire a nuclear weapon. If they do, all hell will rain down on them.
16: President Trump, a short time ago, sitting next to the Emir of Qatar at the summit in France.
17: Because they were really on the line. They were in the front line. They were being shot at just about as much as anybody, but you were a lot closer.
16: The president says the memorandum of understanding with Iran that will be finalized Friday will have shipping fully flowing again through the Strait of Hormuz while nuclear negotiations continue. And the president insists,
17: no, we're not investing any money. We have the right to if we want, but we're not investing any money. We didn't pay for it like Obama did. He paid.
16: Referencing the 2015 Iran nuclear deal he canceled during the first Trump administration. But there are questions about what Iran gets financially, with details still not released.
10: The only economic benefit that Iran would see from the U.S. is lifting of the sanctions.
16: Fox's Aisha Hosni monitoring the summit from Geneva.
10: We're eager to see this text because that might be included in this text. But right now, according to the vice president and U.S. officials, it sounds like that money is coming from the Gulf. Gulf allies will put that fund together, $300 billion. We don't know if it's up front over the course of time.
16: Russia's war in Ukraine, also a big topic at the G7 summit. The Air Force will try to figure out why a B-52 bomber went down in a fiery crash right after takeoff in California, killing all 8 people on board. There are primaries or runoffs in 3 states today, Alabama and Oklahoma and Georgia, where the polls are just opening. Same in Washington, D.C., where they're voting for mayor.
18: Former council member Kenya McDuffie, council member and Democratic Socialist Janice Lewis-George, they're the front runners in the Democratic primary, which all but assures them a general election win in this heavily Democratic city. One of the major issues splitting the two, addressing teen takeovers.
16: That's Fox's Rich Edson. 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
19: 62 degrees. 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The answer? I'm Mike Scott in the QC Kinetics newsroom. A suspect in a deadly shooting is seriously hurt after an officer-involved shooting on Chicago's north side.
20: He obviously took off running. We took off running behind the alleyway here, behind the first alleyway here off of Clark and Argyle, and ducked behind a vehicle, and then we heard several gunshots.
19: Police say that suspect shot and killed a man during an altercation last night in the 4800 block of North Clark. A 27-year-old man riding a bike in Grant Park was killed early this morning. Chicago police say it happened around 12:15 a.m. in the 300 block of East Jackson. Cook County prosecutors are dropping charges against 2 men accused of starting a fire that led to the death of a Chicago firefighter in 2023. The cases against Anthony Moore and Nicholas Virgil were dismissed last week, just days before a jury trial was set to begin. Both faced charges in the fire and the death of Chicago firefighter Jermaine Pelt, who was killed in the line of duty in April of 2023. Charges against a third man were dropped in 2024. Chicago field office of the FBI seeking to identify potential victims of a former board member for Aurora Christian Schools, now facing several counts related to sex abuse of minors. Michael Herbert of Aurora was charged on Thursday, May 14. The FBI now believes Herbert primarily targeted minor boys between 2013 and 2022. He remains incarcerated at the Kane County Jail. The Bulls have chosen their next head coach, apparently reaching a deal to hire Portland Trailblazers interim head coach Tiago Splitter. Cubs 5-4 winners over the Rockies. First place White Sox battle the Yankees in the Bronx tonight. The news, the service of Fox Valley Coins. It is a great time to bring in your scrap gold jewelry and sterling flatware. 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A check of the roads coming up in 2 minutes on AM 560.
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21: 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The forecast was 85,000 new jobs. So this is twice as much. The trend that we're accelerating, economists have underestimated job growth now 3 straight months, as noted. 3 months average, widely considered a more reliable gauge.
12: The Alex Marlow Show. Afternoons at 3, right before Sean Thompson at 4 on AM 560. The answer.
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0: 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In Indiana, I-94 westbound before Brown Road. This is stop-and-go traffic right at the Porter-LaPorte County line because of an accident closing a right-hand lane. The Reagan already slow eastbound, hitting the brakes right at 22nd. This morning, accident right shoulder on I-57 outbound at 127th. Kennedy, disabled vehicle blocking a right lane inbound. It is inside the Hubbard Street Tunnel this morning. Chicago's Morning Answer continues next, but now a check of your forecast in our Air Right Heating and Cooling Weather Center.
1: Today will be mostly cloudy and breezy with a few showers and a thunderstorm possible, which could bring hail and damaging winds. The high temperature will reach 74. Tonight will be partly cloudy with a low of 56. I'm meteorologist Jason Caterina on AM 560, The Answer.
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that New York congressional primary that I was mentioning, the competition next week between the guy who wants Mexico to win the World Cup versus the chick who wants Senegal. I want to pick up on what Ro Khanna mentioned in terms of the 2028 agenda, Project 2028 for the Neo-Marxist Party. Another aspect of it is this. Ryan Cooper, writing for American Prospect, which is a left-wing rag. Trump administration staffers are quite obviously heavily influenced by, if not recruited directly from, right-wing X subculture. They act and speak in an ironic, transgressive, extremely online way that is unmistakable, that is unmistakably a product of that platform. Many Trump administration policies, like the mass murder of Venezuelan fishermen, Venezuelan fishermen. Yes, we're indiscriminately killing Venezuelan fishermen. Okay. Many Trump administration policies, like the mass murder of Venezuelan fishermen, seem to be primarily done to generate content for X. Vice President J.D. Vance is following many outright white supremacist accounts on X and echoing their language. I conclude that for the next president, the first, most straightforward, and arguably most important task is to destroy X. It is not only a clear and present danger to American democracy and national security, it is the organizing hub of the global fascist movement. Shut it down, and a great blow will be struck for human freedom. Yes, exactly. Nothing like silencing people to allow human freedom to flourish. This is what you're dealing with, though, right? The projection class. We are the fascists we claim to be fighting. Right out of the SPLC playbook. He goes on, all that is needed is to enforce the law. For instance, X is almost certainly violating an FTC consent decree about user data privacy, and its AI chatbot, Grok, is violating laws about deepfake generation and public.

0: location. Uh-huh. Right. The cheap predicate to silence dissent. The compulsory unification of the compulsory unification, which achieves only the unanimity of the graveyard, if I could borrow from Justice Robert Jackson. And that's exactly where they'll take it. And we see this on display, particularly when it comes to, since Ro Khanna mentioned it, immigration law enforcement. Because he wants to abolish ICE and stand up a new ICE agency that's full of social workers or something. And they continue to propagate this idea that, a couple ideas. One is that ICE is some sort of terrorist organization, literally what he said. They say routinely. And that they're not interdicting the people we, of course, all agree should be removed from this country, the sex traffickers and the human traffickers and the cartel operators and so forth. Except that's also a lie. We don't all agree. They don't agree. If they agreed with that, they wouldn't open the borders like they did the last 4 years. And allow for, the parade of horribles to march through the country, which is exactly what they did. They say that because it sounds like this is the middle ground. Of course we want this, but we can't have that when they want none of it. And they're also mischaracterizing what's happening. This is a running debate. I think it's not particularly germane, but, all of this arguing about what percentage of the people that ICE has detained, arrested, enforcement and removal options, arrested, detained, moved to deportation are public safety threats. The DC press corps says it's 3%. ICE says it's 70%. You know what? This percentage, that percentage, the roundup, as of June 7th, for not a exhaustive list, but just some of the enforcement and removal operations, what they've produced, for 2 weeks. So from late May through June 7th, Caldwell County, Missouri, illegal alien accused of raping a minor. Allen County, Indiana, two illegal aliens accused of rape wanted after release. Mecklenburg County, North Carolina, three men on detainers arrested for shooting death. Lee County, Florida, man on detainer arrested for extortion and sexual assault. Essex County, Massachusetts, illegal alien accused of wrong-way DUI and injuring trooper. Johnson County, Indiana, illegal alien wanted for gang-related shooting death. Utah County, Utah, man on detainer arrested for rape of a child. Davies County, Kentucky, man on detainer arrested for rape and sexual abuse. Prince William County, Virginia, illegal alien arrested for raping a minor. Stanislaus County, California, illegal alien arrested for triple murder. Cole County, Missouri, illegal alien accused of stealing deputy girlfriend's gun. Okay, we'll dig into that case. Essex County, New Jersey, man on detainer arrested for sexual assault. Chesterfield, Virginia, woman on detainer arrested for sexual assault. Hillsborough County, Florida, man on detainer arrested for sex with a minor. Gwinnett County, Georgia, man on detainer arrested for DUI crash resulting in death. Lewis County, Washington, illegal alien drug trafficker plotted to kill cop. Canadian County, Oklahoma, illegal alien accused of killing four in DUI crash. Gwinnett County, Georgia, man on detainer arrested for child molestation. Chesterfield County, Virginia, two on detainers arrested for sex trafficking. Arlington County, Virginia, illegal alien arrested for sexual assault. It goes on and on and on and on. You want to argue percentages with me? How about arguing the human impact? The preventable crimes. Horrific crimes. Does it matter if it's 3% or 10% or 70%? What have we done to ourselves? 312-642-5600. AlphaWealthGroup.com. Call and text line. And by the way, what have we done to ourselves in the sanctuary jurisdictions that make it increasingly difficult and dangerous to apprehend these people in the country who absolutely pose public safety threats, whatever percentage they represent? New Jersey ICE officer. I know this never happens. And I know we're supposed to celebrate the life and times of Renee Good. That was on display at that Rise Up and Sing Out deal. This is Julia Roberts there talking about Renee Good. She was there to honor Renee Good's life's work. What was that?
1: Is not a symbol. She is an American woman, a queer woman who is doing the very best she could do to be good in an unjust world. Yeah. And I am honored to celebrate her life and her legacy tonight, because the life she gave is our responsibility to carry.
0: And what legacy is that? Not obeying commands of law enforcement officers? I mean, I'm sorry that she got killed, but I mean, please, the life and legacy of Renee Good. So this happened in New Jersey, a sanctuary state. And this is Fox News reporting. And listen to New Jersey's reaction to the attempted mowing down of an ICE officer.
2: So right now, the feds are working to track down the driver who hit an ICE agent with his van and took off. We want to show you the scene. It happened around 9:30 this morning, so it was pretty active then in South Jersey. ICE telling Fox the agents were conducting a targeted traffic stop. So they say they knew exactly who they were looking for, had been following this person, trying to track down that target during the investigation. But the driver wouldn't stop, wouldn't pull over. And authorities say he just sped off and hit one ICE agent with the van. That agent opened fire. And according to local police, at least one of those bullets hit the back of the van.
3: Incident occurred at 928 at 1400 Route 72. Back window was shot at by the officer. Blasting heading eastbound Route 72.
2: So the ICE agent who was hit by that car is expected to be okay. No major injuries were reported, but we're waiting to get another update. The local police in Stafford Township, New Jersey, say they were not involved in the operation. Their statement, John, almost wanted to make that so clear to people. Say, hey, we're not working with ICE here. The department following New Jersey's strict anti-ICE law.
0: Yeah, right. The newly minted governor, Mikey Sherrill. Hey, make sure you don't work with ICE. That's the lead here. Not the job that ICE officers have, because you, in places like New Jersey or Illinois, because you can't get cooperation from the political representatives to allow law enforcement agencies to work together. That's what we want to make sure you know. That we're not working with ICE, because we're not here to serve the rule of law or your public safety interests. We're here to serve our narrow group of, actually, in some states like Illinois, New Jersey, the majority of our constituents, unfortunately, it would appear. Well, that's not even true. It's not the majority, because the polling indicates quite the opposite. But unfortunately, the majority of the constituents don't put this front and center and connect dots between these sorts of policies and the disintegration of public safety in these cities and states. I guess that's a more accurate way to describe it. And what's the response? What's the response to the attempted beheading in Belfast? This attack on an ICE officer trying to apprehend somebody on their enforcement and removal list. Well, I'm sure it probably has a past, and this all could have probably been handled safely, much more safely for all parties involved if there was cooperation and you could do these things in the security of a county jail. But no, we have to take it to the streets, because that's what sanctuary city Pauls want, in-state sanctuary city and state Pauls. And the response when this ugliness bubbles to the surface, particularly if there's video evidence of it, well, it's what you got from that op-ed writer for the American Prospect. Shut it down. Shut them up. That's what we heard from Irish commentators in Northern Ireland. The problem with the attempted beheading by that Sudanese asylee was that the video of it was allowed to be posted on social media and distributed, and the government should have stepped in. That's the big takeaway. And you hear that again and again on this side of the pond and that side. Last year, it was a member of parliament named Max Wilkinson, who social media is a problem. You know why it's a problem? because the truth gets out.
4: We've got a problem. It's a lot about.
5: We obviously have social media, which is a massive problem at the moment for engagement. I'm tempted to say, you know, how you make your voice heard as a citizen in 2025 in the UK. Set up an X account and start writing some sort of nativist content, and it will go around the world really, really quickly. Your voice will be heard as quickly as you want it to be. Not in a way that I would be comfortable with, and I would suggest probably not in a way that most people on the panel this evening would be comfortable with either. But that is a really easy way to get your voice heard. Get some content about, you know, how you think immigration's too high, or immigration is the big thing that's tearing the country apart, etc. And that goes around the world because social media run by the world's richest man, X, is now making sure that you can have your voice heard in a really easy way that you couldn't in the past.
0: The horror of it all. You could take a position that is at odds with the identitarians in your government, the open borders crowd in your government, and that could get distributed and create discussion, and that makes their job a lot more difficult. So the government shouldn't intercede. Social media is a problem. People communicating freely, that's a big problem for the left. Corey in Woodlawn.
6: Hey, good morning, Dan. You know, some of these people in these communities have no idea what's going on. I mean, if it wasn't for your shows like yourself, Sean Thompson, and another handful of conservatives, I mean, we wouldn't know, to be perfectly honest with you. Getting up every day, going to work, trying to take care of your family, you just don't know. But if you sit back in Chicago and look at all of the flags of other nations that are flying on these cars, I mean, they're very proud not to be American. And these individuals are in lockstep with the statements that they put out. They want to make us comfortable. They want to make us, I'm losing words here, but they just don't want to have anything to do with the United States of America. And the biggest problem that I have is that they're just not American citizens. They don't care about the country. They don't care about the rule of law. They just want greater access to your money. And this is why they came with so many people that need so much help, so they can have greater amounts of money. The teacher union just wants numbers. That's all they care about. More and more numbers so that they can come after your taxes on your property. That's what they care about. They don't care about America. It's disintegrating in front of our faces, and we feel like there's nothing that we can do. People that keep themselves aware feel like there's nothing that we can do, to be perfectly honest with you.
0: Thanks for the call, Corey. Well, you know, the situation is more forlorn in certain cities and states as compared to others, of course. But yeah, I understand the feeling of fatalism in places like Chicago and Illinois. Wish I had a turnkey answer for you, but I don't. I'll tell you what, though, this was an interesting commentary. The ABC affiliate in Minneapolis, which is another one of those forlorn places, if you're a commonsensical person, law-abiding person, somebody who plays by the rules like Corey was just talking about, does everything you're supposed to do to be a good citizen and a contributor to a free society. The ABC affiliate up there interviewed this Somali professor who, if I'm remembering correctly, emigrated to the United States like in the late 80s. He had an interesting perspective. The first part of the piece you may find a bit distressing, but it's really instructive. But just wait for it. Let it breathe, because he comes around to say something important. All of what he said is actually important, but say something which I'm sure there will be general agreement. Take a listen.
7: I think it's a genuine question that some of our viewers have, but maybe some are afraid to ask because they don't want to be perceived as being racist or biased.
8: Well, I think they should ask. I think they should ask.
9: For Dr. Ahmed Samatar, the numbers are undeniable, from food to housing to autism.
10: Asha, anything you want to say to taxpayers?
9: Five Investigates reviewed federal fraud charges against more than 100 people in Minnesota. 92 of those names, nearly 87%, Somali.
7: Why are we seeing all these Somali Americans swept up in this?
8: Well, there is, I think, as an academic, we have
11: studied this society for a long time. And if there is time, I think there is a way to explain that.
9: Samatar says you have to look more than 8,000 miles away and more than 30 years ago after civil war and the collapse of the Somali state.
11: Most Somalis find themselves either fleeing the country or becoming refugees. When the structures that hold the society together begin to melt, you find yourself in a condition where you just have to kind of grab what you can for yourself.
9: A mentality that he says persists among some of the more than 80,000 Somali Americans now living in the Twin Cities.
11: Some of them have successfully transitioned to a world in which they embraced the laws and the ethics and the values of the state of Minnesota and the United States at its best. But there are many who are still floundering. People really retreat to kind of a self-survival in many ways. Legal things and following procedures and waiting your turn, these things disappear.
0: Transitioning, making the transition from a war-torn developing nation to this one is more difficult for some than others. I'm sure that's true. But of course, what was missing in this piece is not just a description of the endemic fraud, benefits fraud going on there. But it would have been nice had the interviewer followed up with the professor to ask, so doesn't that speak to the problem with mass immigration as opposed to a very individualized assessment of who is prepared to assimilate into American society and play by said rules, who has already transitioned and will be an independent, self-supporting, law-abiding, contributing member of the, in this case, Minneapolis community? I would like to get the professor to answer this because I think he would agree based on what else he had to say.
11: This state, I think, deserves apology from Somalis who have been treated so well.
9: For this McAllister College professor, it's personal.
11: The state of Minnesota and its people, big victims.
9: After working for the BBC in London, Ahmed Samatar moved to the United States in 1974.
7: Was there anything about Minnesota that surprised you when you came here?
11: The cold.
9: When we followed up with him at his home this month, he said he now feels something else.
11: A sense of shame that something like this would be done by Somalis in such large numbers.
7: You feel that?
11: Yes. Oh, very, very strongly too, because when you come to a new community like the state of Minnesota, and you are treated so gently and so kindly and so generously, you don't want to abuse that. But the name captures everybody, the identity of being a Somali American in Minnesota. And we feel ashamed. Many of us feel ashamed of this.
0: Unfortunately, your political representation does not. But, I mean, it highlights there's a individual that you can have a substantive conversation with and forge some sensible policy. Unfortunately, again, the numbers are not with that professor, it wouldn't seem, politically in Minneapolis. And not just with the Somalis, with the honkies and everybody else. It's a problem of the left. Problem of the left. It's a problem of poisoned minds. Let's check the headlines with Mike Scott.
12: 62 degrees, sunshine in the QC Kinetics newsroom. A cloudy, breezy afternoon ahead with a chance of a thunderstorm. President Trump speaking out on the new deal with Iran. Trump announcing the deal and explaining to world leaders at the G7 summit in France. Meantime, Republicans on Capitol Hill say they need more information about the agreement announced on Sunday. France and England, meantime, say they'll step up and begin patrols in the Strait of Hormuz. 8 people are dead after a B-52 bomber crashed at Edwards Air Force Base in California.
13: Deputy Commander for the 412th Test Wing, Colonel James Hayes, says this was a mixed crew of military, government civilians, and government contractors.
14: Edwards Air Force Base experienced a horrible tragedy, and we lost 8 great Americans.
13: The base said it happened shortly after the aircraft took off during a routine test mission on Monday morning. The crash is under investigation. Edwards Air Force Base is located about 100 miles northeast of Los Angeles. I'm Mark Mayfield.
12: Primaries being held today in Georgia, Alabama, Oklahoma, and Washington, D.C. A suspect in a deadly shooting is seriously hurt after an officer-involved shooting on Chicago's north side.
15: He obviously took off running. We took off running behind the alleyway here, behind the first alleyway here off of Clark and Argyle, and ducked behind a vehicle, and then we heard several gunshots.
12: Police say the suspect shot and killed a man during an altercation last night in the 4800 block of North Clark. He was located by officers, and a chase ensued. He then turned and raised a firearm in the direction of officers who opened fire, hitting him. A proposal to sell Chicago's parking meters to a new company has been put on hold after a proposal landed before a council committee chair, Pat Dowell.
16: I have heard from a number of colleagues, both on the committee and not on the committee, that they need more time to review all of the information that was sent to everybody.
12: The proposal would transfer ownership of from the entity that currently holds the rights to the city's infamous 2008 parking meter deal under former Mayor Richard Daley to New York-based Stone Peak. In 2025, you may recall, taxpayers were left on the hook for the $15.5 million payout over former Mayor Lori Lightfoot's attempts to claw back some ownership of the parking for the city. The South Suburban Catholic School is closing this year. The Archdiocese announcing that Queen of Martyrs School in Evergreen Park will not reopen for the 2026-27 school year, officials citing declining enrollment. The Bulls apparently have chosen Tiago Splitter as their new head coach. Cubs winners over the Rockies 5-4, and the first-place White Sox battle the Yankees tonight. The news, a service of Steiner Homes. 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A check of the roads coming up in 2 minutes on AM 560.
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18: 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School scores, California is ranked 41st, even though it ranks 13 in the amount of money it spends. It's got one-third of all the homeless people in the nation, one-third of all welfare recipients in the nation. And the question is, have Californians finally had enough?
17: 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The answer.
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12: 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Jane Addams, slow traffic eastbound right at Meacham. Tri-State, an accident, left lane block, southbound side between Cermak down to 31st. Stop and go on the Stevenson inbound, Harlem to Kedzie. Kennedy, accident, right-hand shoulder, outbound at Lake Street. Chicago's Morning Answer continues next. Now a check of your forecast in the Air Right Heating and Cooling Weather Center. Cloudy and breezy with a couple of showers, maybe a thunderstorm by the afternoon, and a high of 75.
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0: Top of the morning, Dan Proft here. So maritime traffic has begun to move through the Strait. The Strait of Hormuz, of course, I'm talking about. Trump in France for the G7. Meanwhile, J.D. Vance back at home making the rounds on the news programs to sell the settlement that was announced on Sunday. Here he is with Becky Quick, CNBC on Squawk Box, talking about the two-step verification process that provides teeth to this pending agreement.
3: A two-step verification process. We say to the Iranians, you are welcome to have access to an unsanctioned economy. You're welcome to be reinvited into the world economy, but only if you honor the commitments that you make in this agreement. So that's the leverage point and simultaneously the enforcement mechanism we have over their nuclear program. And if you step back, the last point that I'd make about this is that we have affirmatively and comprehensively destroyed their nuclear program from what we've done over the last year and a half in the Trump administration. What this agreement does is say to the Iranians that you don't have access to the money to rebuild that nuclear program, but if you're willing to give up that program long term, if you're willing to accept the inspections and verification regime that's necessary to give us the confidence you're never going to have a nuclear weapon, then we want you to be a prosperous country and we will reinvite you into the community of nations. And that's fundamentally the two-step process, the choice the Iranians have to make.
0: Well, what happens when they faint like they're going to comply to release the money? And as we talked about yesterday, Lee Smith, writing over a tablet, suggests billions have already been released to the Iranians from the Emiratis. So no U.S. dollars, but are we green lighting Gulf states to start making with the cash for the mullahs? Through this $300 billion reconstruction fund, what happens when that money starts flowing? You know, money's fungible. And how do you ensure that it's all going to productive ends as they seek to become a normal country and join the community of nations and their nuclear ambitions? Well, this is what Vance said on the topic to Ed O'Keefe over at CBS.
3: There hasn't been a single dollar of sanctions relief or unfrozen assets, either from the United States or any of our allies in the Gulf. I've seen some misreporting about that. I don't know where it comes from. Where I suspect that it comes from, Jake, is what you're going to expect is that certain elements within the Iranian system, certain hardliners in particular, they're going to overemphasize, in an effort to sell it to certain domestic populations, they're going to overemphasize what Iran gets from the bargain without ever articulating the things that Iran has to give up. in order to get those benefits. To be very clear, this agreement contemplates a very significant sanctions relief package for the Iranian people that transforms how they interact with the world and with the region. But they only get that benefit if they meet their obligations under the agreement. So I would caution everybody to be skeptical of what certain propaganda elements within the regime are saying. The truth is, there is a really big opportunity for the Iranians, but they only get the benefit of that opportunity if they do the things they promise they're going to do.
4: If Iran...
0: Well, it's not skepticism or the information just coming from state-run media in Iran. As I mentioned, Lee Smith's piece in Tablet, for example. And he's not the only skeptic. In point of fact, there are skeptics within the Trump administration, as Axios reported, Ratcliffe and Hegseth, suggesting they, per intel they have cobbled together, that there are serious concerns that Iran would comply with any strictures that would limit their pursuit of nuclear weapons. Whatever they say rhetorically or whatever they commit to on paper. But then, you know, just to sort of create more skepticism about the about how compelling we should find this settlement, J.D. Vance said something that is just very, very difficult to believe. It sounds like you're overselling when you say something like this, sans any evidence to support the claim.
3: Well, one of the interesting things about what's happened just over the last few months is that our relationship with Iran has fundamentally transformed. You hear the president talk about the fact that we're dealing with a totally different group of people. That's absolutely true. If you go back to the Obama administration, we never had the direct line. Really, over the past 47 years, we've never had this level of direct connection where the people at the highest levels of the United States government are talking to the people at the highest levels of the Iranian government. We expect the negotiating team from the Iranian side is going to be the Speaker of the House, Ghalibaf, and also the Foreign Minister, Arachi, along with a number of security officials and people who represent the different constituencies within their country. But we actually see, this is a very interesting thing about these negotiations, is you see people, both the hardliners, but also the more political people, saying, our relationship with the United States over the past 47 years has been a mistake. Let's turn over a new leaf. We're, of course, going to verify that they actually mean it. But if they're willing to turn over a new leaf, the President of the United States has said, we want them to be a successful country. And that's what we're aiming to negotiate towards.
0: The IRGC and company, the cardboard Ayatollah, he's converting to Christianity and they're turning over a new leaf and they just want to be best pals with the Americans. They realize the folly of their ways, lo, these last five decades. Really? That's just an unbelievable statement. For more on this, please be joined by Michael Rubin, Senior Fellow at the American Enterprise Institute, Director of Policy Analysis for the Middle East Forum. Michael, thanks for joining us. Appreciate it.
5: Hey, thanks for having me.
0: So we had a mass epiphany in Tehran over the weekend, and they're going to chart a completely different course so they can join the community of nations and you know, have a relationship with us like, say, Austria or Switzerland does.
5: Yeah, I know. And I have a Brooklyn Bridge to sell you. And we seem to be making the same mistake multiple times every single administration when any president believes that the problem we've had with Iran is simply his American predecessors, rather than understanding what the Iranian strategy is and that they have agency.
0: Yeah, I mean, when Vance, I mean, I don't want to belabor the point because there's some things here that definitely are different from the Obama-Biden approach. But, I mean, when Vance makes such a poly, he's a smart guy. When he makes such a ridiculous Pollyannish statement like that, what do you read into there?
5: I mean, I read into it that we are calibrating our strategy to wishful thinking rather than reality. And just a couple notes. This inclusion of Israel and a mandatory ceasefire with Hezbollah. That's a poison pill.
0: Right.
5: What Iran is going to start doing is arming Hezbollah, provoking Hezbollah to fight, and if Israel responds, then Iran is going to use that as an excuse to walk away from the deal, but they already have $24 billion given to them. And when President Trump or J.D. Vance say that the agreement is being misconstrued in the press, what they're failing to note is that their own administration's background calls talked about the $300 billion fund. It isn't some random propaganda from opponents. It was actually being briefed by their own administration.
0: Yeah, I mean, the $300 billion, I mean, Mark Thiessen over the Washington Post said that would be like the Marshall Plan, providing the Marshall Plan to rebuild Germany while the Nazis were still in power. Is that too strong, or is that fair?
5: No, I think that is accurate. Mark is right on this. What we have consistent problems with in the United States is understanding the ideology of our opponents. President Trump isn't an ideologue. He sees himself as a pragmatist, as a deal maker. He will try to come to a win-win solution, but he doesn't understand. He projects his own thinking onto opponents who have been raised in an environment where what they seek is the return of the hidden imam and the glories and the expansion of the Islamic revolution. This is where we're having a major problem.
0: It is important still to recognize the differences between this and the JCPOA, since that's, you know, one of the criticisms coming from the left is all this and all you did was get the same thing that Obama did. That's not quite true. I mean, it's not true at all. In fact, I mean, first, the impact of the military campaign and what that means, at least medium term for the Iranians. And secondly, the use of military force, the use of the stick for really the first time in a serious way by a United States president does change the dynamic, at least of what this president is willing to do and maybe predecessors setting the precedent. Is there anything that you can take away from some of what has been accomplished, even though it's nowhere near the unconditional surrender that Trump demanded at the outset of this, some of what you can take away that is positive, or is the whole thing, in your view, a catastrophe?
5: Look, I hate to throw cold water on this, but it's a catastrophe. On January 3rd, 2020, after Donald Trump had ordered the successful elimination of Qasem Soleimani, Iran's master terrorist, Trump tweeted, "Iran has never won a war and never lost a negotiation." It seems that's actually the case now. Look, the problem with the 2015 nuclear deal was that it left Iran with an industrial scale nuclear program, and it had sunset clauses that would lead to the expiration of the various controls that were put on it. This deal that Trump has negotiated does the exact same thing. We also have an issue that we don't know really who we're negotiating with. That's the biggest difference from 2015. We don't know if Qalibaf, who is the head of the parliament and a former Islamic Revolutionary Guard Corps man, actually has the control. If we're paying money to Iran, who's receiving that money? We've already seen Hezbollah and Hamas say that they expect to get a cut of that. And so when you're front-loading money, when you're giving money to your adversary, that's the real problem. You know what I would do, Dan? What I would do is take that Iranian money and give it to the Emiratis, give it to the Kuwaitis, give it to the Bahrainis, give it to the Lebanese, people who have been hit by the Iranians, call it reparations. And that would teach the Iranians a lesson, at the same time show our allies that we have their back and we're not going to throw them under the bus for the sake of a signing ceremony, a ribbon cutting for a skyscraper that hasn't even been built yet.
0: Well, and it's interesting you say that, because that's exactly what Treasury Secretary Scott Bessent has been saying. He said more than once on television programs that we're, you know, part of Operation Economic Fury when it comes to an agreement to end the hostilities. we're going to use the profits from Iranian oil or what, or the funds that have been frozen or that we've interdicted. We're going to repurpose that to the Gulf states that have been hit. The Iran is going to pay for, not only, restitution essentially to the Gulf states they struck, but for their own reconstruction. And that doesn't seem like that's actually going to be the case.
5: No, it doesn't. And what I would have, I mean, what I had written an article a while ago after talking to people in Lebanon, that, look, one of the successes that Donald Trump has had is the Israelis and the Lebanese are engaged in a diplomatic process which is more advanced and open than any in the last 40 years. And the reason for that is they face a common enemy in Hezbollah. If we took the Iranian frozen assets, which were in a Qatari bank, they had been returned during the Biden administration from South Korea to that bank. We gave it to the Lebanese government as reparations. What we could have done is actually shown all the Shia in southern Lebanon that they need to turn to the Lebanese government. They're the ones who can do the reconstruction rather than Hezbollah. We seem to be snatching defeat from the jaws of victory. And what worries me even more are these comments coming out of the State Department, especially Tom Barak, the ambassador to Turkey, as well as Donald Trump, saying that, look, the Israelis don't need to worry about Hezbollah. If there's a problem, Syria can take care of it. Since when do we put a American national security in the hands of a former al-Qaeda leader? It's absolutely bonkers.
0: And as I mentioned at the outset, Ratcliffe and Ruby and Hegseth and Rubio saying, you know, we're not sure we're going to get specific performance from the Iranians, and we have intel to that effect. This is a sort of an ongoing factional war around Trump between sort of Vance, Witkoff, and Kushner, and Rubio, Hegseth, and Ratcliffe in terms of the competing understandings of Iran and what to do here.
5: Yeah, I think that's absolutely the case. But look, when we look at the past 20, 25 years, the Americans are never going to be able to win a war if we don't fulfill two things. Number one is have Congress on our side. Number two is stop prioritizing the internal politics within an administration. We kneecap ourselves, and you got to understand, every single adversary understands that at this point.
0: Well, and right. And when Trump said, you know, like, you know, I'm not worried about people's financial interests, of course, that was bastardized and misrepresented. What he was saying is something that you would expect a statement to say, look, I've got a longer term play here that in the interests of America's national security, which is also in the interest of America's economic security interests. And that is to defang the Iranians and set them back and teach them how they must comport themselves if they're going to, exist in this so-called community of nations, which doesn't really exist, but I digress. So that's what he was saying, but that's not what he ended up doing here. It seems like he absolutely was looking, as the critics were arguing, looking for any way out he could get in service of domestic political consideration short term.
5: Yeah, I think you're absolutely right. Look, I'll make an extreme statement. I think that this deal makes Neville Chamberlain look like Winston Churchill. It's that bad. Now, I'll go further and say analytically, what we need to worry about is if the Iranians have learned, and they have absolutely, that by interfering with freedom of navigation in the Strait of Hormuz, they can win a multi-billion dollar windfall. They're going to do this again and again. They're going to come up with any excuse, and they don't even need to block the shipping. They only need to threaten to, and the Europeans will be frightened. The Americans, the Iranians believe, will wet themselves in fear. And the Iranians are going to, I mean, when you give in to blackmail, when you give in to extortion, the blackmailers don't go home. They simply use the same tactics again. That's the real danger I see looming.
0: Michael Rubin, Senior Fellow at the American Enterprise Institute, Director of Policy and Analysis for the Middle East Forum. Michael, thank you as always. Appreciate it.
5: Hey, thank you.
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0: That sound means it's time for In-Depth History with Frank, the history teacher from Arlington Heights, because there's nothing new in this world, just the history you don't know, and Frank does. Frank, take it away.
9: Good morning. Fastball inside. So said Cubs manager Don Zimmer to Greg Maddux at a mound visit game one of the 1989 NLCS at Wrigley. Apparently a lip reader, though, batter Will Clark on the next pitch belts the most emphatic home run of my lifetime. A grand slam onto Sheffield Avenue, taking all the air out of the Cubs' balloon as they lose in five to the Giants. And this incident is largely why today we see players and coaches in just about any sport cover their mouths when relaying information. Election results, of course, though, are a form of political information, too, and evidently California has no interest in ensuring their protection or accuracy. From automatic mailing of ballots to smiley face signature verifications to alleged voters self-dating their postmarks, the Kings in Sacramento have deliberately created a faux legal system where any number of vulnerabilities can be hacked, leading to election results that might as well be the null set. English philosopher John Locke, way back in the 1680s, clearly believed in accurate political information. In fact, he believed in it so much that he stipulated that there were two ways for the people to convey their consent of the governed. And those two are election, the preferred route, and revolution. Yes, Locke argued in his two treatises on government that the people have the right to revolution if their unalienable rights are being violated. France sure listened a century later as it has flailed around, often violently, through five republics, three monarchies, two empires, a commune, a consulate, and a directory since 1789. On the lighter side, another way to think of California today comes from the Marvel Rye episode of Seinfeld. Kramer, dope that he was, fed his horse Rusty Beefarino before heading out on the carriage ride. The passenger, Mr. Ross, smelling the GI backdraft his cause and Rusty, had sense enough to say, "Turn around! We've had enough!" Mr. Pratt, losing in L.A. in the way he did, raises serious questions about whether Californians are still able to convey that same message through voting. But they have had enough.
0: The Kings in Sacramento. Well done, Frank, as always. It's now 7 o'clock at AM 560 WIND.
10: It's the biggest part of the deal with Iran. I'm Dave Anthony, Fox News. President Trump insisting again Iran won't be able to build a nuclear weapon.
24: And if they do, they suffer unbelievable consequences.
10: Also saying at the G7 summit in France.
24: We are not investing any money in Iran, by the way. That rumor got out there yesterday. It was ridiculous.
10: Iran could get sanctions relief as the nuclear talks continue under an agreement that allow a free flow of shipping through the Strait of Hormuz. The president also says he's not happy with Israel's continued attacks on Hezbollah in Lebanon.
24: It just goes on forever. And when that happens, it throws a negative light on the big deal, and that's the deal with Iran.
10: Fox's Trey Inks reports from Tel Aviv.
25: So this is really important because the Iranian foreign minister says that any attack in Lebanon will be considered a violation of the Memorandum of Understanding. Israeli Prime Minister Benjamin Netanyahu last night indicated that the Israelis will continue to operate against Hezbollah, an Iran-backed group that is continuing to fire drones and rockets into Israel.
10: 2 days after the UFC 250 event at the White House, we found out the FBI disrupted an alleged plot to attack it. Five people in custody, at least 18 others being investigated, and Fox's Todd Pyro reports.
26: The suspects allegedly traveled to Fredericksburg, Virginia to make final preparations for the attack. And the alleged plan allegedly included explosive-packed drones hitting buildings near the event, forcing a mass evacuation, and then steering crowds, get this, toward a pre-staged sniper team.
10: Of course, that never happened. The plot was thwarted. The president called the UFC event Sunday night spectacular. The polls are just opening now in Oklahoma, where it's primary day, and there's also voting in key Senate races now, runoffs in Alabama and Georgia, and there's a primary for mayor in Washington, D.C. 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
12: 62 degrees, clouds and sun in our QC Kinetics newsroom. Thunderstorms could hit later this afternoon with a high of 75. A suspect in a deadly shooting is seriously wounded after an officer-involved shooting on Chicago's north side.
15: He obviously took off running. We took off running behind the alleyway here, behind the first alleyway here off of Clark and Argyle, and ducked behind a vehicle, and then we heard several gunshots.
12: Police say the suspect shot and killed a man during an altercation last night in the 4800 block of North Clark, then took off running as officers chased. That man then turned and raised a firearm in the direction of officers who only then raised their weapons and opened fire, striking him. A 27-year-old man riding a bike in Grant Park was killed in a shooting this morning. Chicago police say it happened around 12:15 in the 300 block of East Jackson. Chicago field office of the FBI is seeking to identify potential victims of a former board member for Aurora Christian Schools, now facing several counts related to sex abuse of minors. Michael Herbert, 55, of Aurora, was charged back in May. The FBI now believes Herbert primarily targeted minor boys between 2013 and 2022. He remains incarcerated in the Kane County Jail. The Obama Presidential Library unveiling the first official portrait of the former President Barack Obama and the First Lady at the Obama Presidential Center.
7: Before we get any commentary in, we just got to soak it in.
11: It's us. And it is all so pretty. Of the stories
7: look
11: within
7: at
11: the
7: your,
11: story.
7: Your house was behind there. Mm-hmm.
11: Euclid. Oh, my God, you got everything in there.
12: The portrait will be on display at the museum at the Obama Center, set to open this week. Bulls have apparently chosen their next head coach, reaching a deal to hire Portland Trailblazers interim head coach Tiago Splitter as their new head coach. Cubs 5-4 winners over the Rockies at Wrigley. PCA hit for the cycle. First place White Sox battle the Yankees in the Bronx. 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
12: 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Accident in Mokena this morning, 191st and LaGrange Road. Reagan Memorial, I-88 eastbound, on the brakes, right at 22nd all the way to the tri-state. Accident on the tri-state, left shoulder, southbound between the Reagan to down past 31st. Delays on I-55, there's an accident on the exit ramp.

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Top of the morning, Dan Proft here. Illinois is going to help tell the story of America at 250 by placing artifacts in America's time capsule, a national record that will be sealed for the next 250 years. What should be Illinois' contributions to America's time capsule? 312-642-5600, alphawealthgroup.com, call and text line. Please don't say it like Johnny's Beef or Lou Malnati's Pizza or some such terrible thing like I would expect to hear from Bob Surratt. Please don't say that. America's contribution to, Illinois' contribution to America's time capsule. The capsule will include contributions from all three branches of the federal government, each of the 50 states, D.C., and five U.S. territories. Apparently, what is going to be submitted to represent Illinois is a poem entitled Dear New Blood from Illinois Poet Laureate. No, it's not Joe from Arlington Heights. That's Morning Answers, Chicago's Morning Answers Poet Laureate. The state's Poet Laureate is a gentleman named Mark Turcotte. You want to hear a little poetry reading this morning? You're going to hear one, so cinch it up and hunker down. Dear New Blood, what Illinois officials, their artistic sensibilities, are offering the America 250 time capsule. Dear New Blood, Mark Turcotte, you don't need me, I know, here on this podium with my poem. You hunched in the back of the room, tilted in your hand, in your hard-earned reservation lean. You ho-hum your gaze out the window toward some other sky. Dear new blood, dear holy, dear fully, mixed up, mixed down, mixed in, and out blood. Go ahead and kick the Shiite, kiss the Shiite from my ears. I swear I'll listen. Stutter at me, you uptown weed, you thorn, you petal. Aim my old flowered face at the sky. I know you don't need me here on this podium with my poem. You press flat to the wall, shoulders cocked, loaded for maqua, for old growlers like me. You yawn your glance out the window at the tempting sky. Wake me, bang my dead drum drum, clang clang my anvil, my bell. Shout me, hush me your song, your shiny impossible, your long wounded song. Tell me everything you know you don't. Tell me, do you feel conquered and occupied? Maybe I've forgotten. Sing it plain. Has America ever let you be in your own sky? Sing deep, Chaco, deep Minneapolis, deep Standing Rock, deep Oakland and LA. Sing deep, Red Cliff. Sing Chicago, deep Acoma, deep Pine Ridge, and Tahlequah. Mourn, I think, you two. You were born with broken heart. Rise, smash your un-American throat against the edge of the sky. You don't need me, I know. But don't go, don't look away. I need you. Mark Turcotte, Illinois Poet Laureate. He is.

0: The author of 4 books on poetry, an enrolled member of the Anishinaabe Turtle Mountain Band. And he lives and works in Chicago. This is, I mean, I can divine the point of it, I guess. But I don't know, from a town that, you know, produced the likes of Carl Sandburg, I don't know that if we were going to offer a poem that our current poet laureate would be at the top of my list. I mean, it's a, you know, it's a generation. I get the generational thing. It's the old guy talking to the new guy and, you know, let out your angst and that. Oh, boy. Mike in Deerfield, you're on Chicago's Morning Answer.
1: Yeah, Dan, thanks for taking my call. I think in the time capsule, they should put Steve Bartman's Walkman wrapped in his Cubs hat.
0: Yes, thanks for the call, Mike. Yeah. 250 years. When Illinois was incorporated, what, 1818? A 108 years, and the definitive symbol for Illinois to contribute to our national heritage is Bartman's headphones wrapped in his Cub hat. You know, it would it, actually, I think that is appropriate for this hick town. It is such a parochial place. Mark Turcotte's, you know, appeal to the intergenerational compact notwithstanding. Don in Bloomingdale.
2: Yeah, and I think they should put a big giant logo sticker of U-Haul in there because of Illinois single-handedly making that company a Fortune 500 company.
0: Thanks for the call, Don. Okay. What should be in the time capsule? You know, but part of this is the stories, telling these stories, the America 250 stories. You see a lot of these circulating online now, and some are, I mean, they're all very cool. For example, this is one that was offered on Tom Landry. You remember Tom Landry as the coach of the Cowboys. Few remember him sitting in the cockpit of a dying bomber over Europe. Before he became one of America's most famous football coaches, Landry served as a B-17 pilot during World War II. Flying from England, he led missions deep into enemy territory where every flight carried the possibility of never returning home. Then came his 30th mission. High above Europe, German anti-aircraft fire found its target. Explosions ripped through the bomber. One engine failed, then another, then another, then another. Suddenly, all 4 engines were gone. The massive B-17 was no longer flying. It was falling. Inside the aircraft were young airmen who knew exactly what that usually meant. Death. Panic could have spread through the crew. Landry never allowed it. Witnesses later recalled how he calmly fought to keep control of the powerless aircraft as it dropped toward the ground. With no engines and almost no options, he glided the crippled bomber toward a field in France. Then came the impact. Steel scraped across the earth. The aircraft slammed into the ground. Against all odds, the crew survived. The young pilot had brought them home. Years later, America would know Tom Landry as the coach who built the Dallas Cowboys into a dynasty. Fans would admire his discipline, leadership, and calm under pressure. What many never realized was that those qualities were forged not on a football field, but inside a shattered bomber falling from the sky during World War II. Long before he coached champions, Tom Landry was already saving lives. The Tom Landry story. I mean, that's part of, too, I think, these this whole reflection on America at 250 is interesting to me, is telling the stories. And of course, you're going to get the high profile stories of people who were celebrities and did incredible things. I'm not just talking about, you know, including Tom Landry. Now, obviously, I'm not talking about just being the coach of the Cowboys. We're talking about the story that's told that many fewer people know. And stories circulating about, you know, the Marquis de Lafayette and so many other great Americans and allies of America, like the Marquis de Lafayette. Well, one thing I was just thinking about, and I guess this struck me because a friend of the show passed away last week unexpectedly. And it's not just because he was a friend of the show and a fan and play golf with him a few times and stuff. But it's the people who, and I always go back to this, people who play by the rules in this country that are not celebrities. Some have stories of heroism like Tom Landry. Some do not. But the way they live their lives represents a manifestation of the values upon which this country was founded. And I think sort of those Americans deserve to be included in the story of America because, of course, they are the majority of Americans for the last 250 years. They've been the backbone of this country, and they don't get the recognition that somebody who goes on to fame in, you know, the venues for which we confer fame in this country, they don't get the recognition that athletes and actors and singers and politicians get. And I think they should, or at least they should be included in these stories, these time capsules. You know, their story should be included. And when we talk about time capsules and we talk about reflecting on 250 years of America. And so I don't know, I'm just throwing it out there. This is not fully formed, but reading these stories like the Tom Landry story, thinking about this time capsule business, and just thinking again about the wide distribution of stories to be told that represent the greatest nation the world has ever seen at 250, I want to encourage people to tell stories that will not get told about great Americans who played by the rules, who did everything right, who were the illustration of the good citizen, the loyal and faithful servant, and who lived lives that should be emulated, even if they're not household names. The person I'm referring to, by the way, who passed away, is a guy named Derek Tegel down in Coal City. He's a member at Dwight Country Club and Morris Country Club. Played there with him both. He had died of a sudden heart attack at 55 last week. And I understand from our mutual friend that he was close to retirement. He was getting close to retirement. And again, he was he was a big fan of the show, and he was always promoting, telling people to listen to the show and stuff like that. But that's not the point. The point is the life that he led, you know, being a family guy, being a serial entrepreneur, being a guy I like to hang out and play golf and have fun with the guys when he wasn't abiding his familial and professional responsibilities. And I just think more stories like Derek Tegel should be told. People who do a lot of very good things that provide foundation for the communities in which they spend their lives, that just, yeah, they get recognition from their family and friends at the time of their passing. But in terms of thinking about it, here are stories that you should know from your community, just about America in general. It doesn't have to be your community. There are guys like Derek Tegel all over the place. And so, I don't know. I mean, I'm happy to share stories like that as we go through this, you know, celebrating America 250. So, I don't know, just stories that you think should be told of people whose names are not well known. I'd like to hear them. 312-642-5600. AlphaWealthGroup.com. Answer line. And if you want to email them to me, just email me at dan@danprof.com. And I'll read them. I was thinking about this too. There's another guy who, he's a friend, and he's more of a closer friend of a friend of mine that I went to college with. He passed away from a rare form of cancer, if I remember correctly, a couple of years ago. he was this really interesting guy. Like, he's one of these guys, like, you see, oh, people that are smart or, in politics, again, in all the areas where we confer fame. And then you meet people whose names are not well known and never will be, that, I mean, you don't know what intelligent is until you meet a person like Russell. He made these software for the cellular base stations, like at the advent of cell phones. This guy, Russell Rezaian, was genius level, and he was a shy guy. You know, he's eccentric, as a lot of particularly intelligent people can be. He was a Dungeons and Dragons guy, which I appreciated. He was a big vintage car guy. And this is, I just thought of him, and so I asked my friend to write a piece about him. This is sort of what I'm talking about, so let me give you an example. This is what my friend Jeff wrote about Russell. Russell was a brilliantly smart man, a compassionate human being, and a truly patriotic American. The child of immigrants, he believed in the promise of freedom and the power of individuals to realize their full potential. Always a bit eccentric, he was a computer genius who worked at the highest level of his profession, mastering some of the world's most advanced technology. But more importantly, he was a great friend, able to give advice, wise counsel, and impart optimism with a personal warmth that made close friends feel like family. Whether with his gamer pals playing D&D, fellow gearheads who love driving fine automobiles, or hamming it up with his shortwave radio crowd, eccentric, as I said, he understood the value of joy, self-actualization, and free exchange of ideas. He was taken from this world entirely too soon, and those who knew him will always remember his genuine friendship. He was a really interesting guy, and it's like one of those guys, libertarian and sort of political philosophy, but you just have great conversations with on any topic that you want to discuss. You know, before there was AI and the large language models where you could, put in a search term and click a button, there were people that had internalized this wide range and deep base of knowledge about all of the things that are important when it comes to living in a free society. So, yeah, I don't know. I don't know if there's an interest level or not, but I just figured I'd tell a couple stories and throw them out, because we have great stories from great Americans and great patriots, and those should be told too. But I think more of these stories, the stories of Russell and the stories of Derek, should be told as well.
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0: Again, if you want to email me stories like Derek's and Russell's, dan@danproff.com, certainly it's more worthy than the tedious protest poetry of Mark Turcotte. By the way, if Joan Arlington Heights, our poet laureate, wants to offer something too, of course, we'll always welcome. Always welcome his prose. Coming up at 7:37, we'll talk all things Illinois policy related with Ted Dabrowski, former president of Wirepoints.org and former gubernatorial candidate. Oh, and by the way, the Burning Cross and Grand Park caper has been solved. And it's about what you would think and not what the credulous Chicago Press Corps was insinuating in its initial reporting. Now we check the headlines.
14: 63 degrees this morning in the QC Kinetics newsroom. Georgia, Alabama, Oklahoma, and Washington, D.C. holding primary elections today. President Trump touting a newly announced deal with Iran at the G7 summit.
15: We have the cards, and if they don't honor the commitment, we'll figure out what to do when we get there.
14: Vice President J.D. Vance also spoke about things on Fox News.
15: What the agreement does say, Sean, is again, if the Iranians behave And if there are sanctions relief, and if the Iranians are integrated into the world economy, we would invite other countries, not us, but other countries to invest in their country.
14: The deal has not yet been released by the White House. California Governor Gavin Newsom claims President Trump has sent the Department of Justice to investigate him and his wife.
12: One by one, anyone who has challenged Donald Trump has ended up on his hit list. And today, I proudly join that list.
14: Newsom made the announcement in a video released on Monday. There's a new national poll out this morning finding parents tracking their children's phones well into adulthood. The University of Michigan poll shows 52% of parents are tracking the location of adult children between the ages of 18 and 25. A suspect in a deadly shooting seriously hurt after an officer-involved shooting on Chicago's north side.
16: He obviously took off running. We took off running behind the alleyway here, behind the first alleyway here off of Clark and Argyle, and ducked behind a vehicle, and then we heard several gunshots.
14: Police say that suspect was located by officers in the 1400 block of West Argyle. As officers chased, the suspect turned and raised a firearm in the direction of officers. Only then did officers draw their service weapons and open fire, hitting the suspect. A 27-year-old man riding a bike in Grant Park was killed in a shooting early this morning. Chicago police tell us it happened around 12:15 in the 300 block of East Jackson Drive. And Cook County prosecutors are dropping charges against two men accused of starting a fire that led to the death of a Chicago firefighter in 2023. The cases against Anthony Moore and Nicholas Virgil were dismissed just days before a jury trial was set to begin. Both face charges in the fire and death of Chicago firefighter Jermaine Pelt. The Bulls have apparently chosen their next new head coach, former Portland head man Tiago Splitter. Cubs 5-4 winners over the Rockies, and the White Sox battle the Yankees in the Bronx. The news, a service of Woodland Windows and Doors in Roselle. 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
14: 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Eisenhower stop and go inbound between Des Plaines and Damon. Stevenson on the brakes, First Avenue on the inbound side all the way to California. Stop and go on DuSable Lakeshore Drive northbound right at Foster. An accident left lane block on the tri-state southbound between Roosevelt to pass 31st, and an accident being shoved onto the right shoulder, tri-state southbound right at Belvedere Road. Chicago's Morning Answer continues next. Now a check of your forecast in our Air Right Heating and Cooling Weather Center. Cloudy, breezy, couple of showers by the afternoon, maybe a thunderstorm and a high of 75.
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0: minutes here that theme music means it's time for our weekly conversation with the wirepoints.org folks about all things Illinois policy related. And former Wirepoints folks, Ted Dabrowski will join us shortly. Talking about people whose stories should be remembered. And then there are people whose stories should be completely forgotten, even if they had profile in this life. A vacuous politician like, Jelly Belly Pritzker. The most cynical and jaded and dishonest. I mean, although I use their stories, I suppose, as cautionary tales. If you want to live in ignominy, if you want to be regaled as a villain of history, then live your life the way that Illinois' governor lives his. Last week, that burning cross found at Grand Park. Governor Pritzker, let me be clear. Let me be clear. You know, you better get your hip waders on as soon as a politician says, let me be clear. Hate has no home here in Illinois. This symbol has one purpose, to stir up intimidation and terror. He pronounced, he bellowed on X. We will not be silent. Those responsible must be held accountable, said the governor. Oh, really? The young shirtless man running from a burning cross in Grand Park had been an aimless person of interest in a Chicago police arson investigation and subject to a possible FBI hate crime case. If Jelly Belly gets his way, NBC5 has since interviewed the man who admits to the cross burning. University of Illinois Chicago senior Merlin Liu said he knew the implications of burning a cross and had placed a MAGA hat atop the cross, explaining his motivation was to protest Trump administration injustice, not something racist. I can't wait for J.B. Pritzker to continue his unwillingness to be silent in the face of this intimidation and hate, because it has no home in Illinois. NBC Chicago's Chuck Gowdy, formerly of the I-Team, asked him, how did you land on a burning cross? Just came to my head one day. I wanted to find something that I could do by myself, like no organization, no friends. Yeah. Emphasis on the no friends, huh, Merlin? Should you have done it some other way? Chuck Gowdy asked, being the probing investigative reporter that he is. Yeah, probably. Merlin Liu is a 21-year-old Naperville native and USC student. Former tennis player at Neuqua Valley High School. He graduated 4 years ago from Neuqua. Got a good education there, apparently. Tony Leafy Naperville. Ah, the western suburbs. Strikes again. Hate has no home here in Illinois. Can't wait for him to be held accountable. Right, Governor? Brother. For more on this, Ted Dabrowski, former president of Wirepoints, wirepoints.org, former gubernatorial candidate, Republican, of course. Ted, thanks for joining us. Appreciate it.
1: Good morning, Dan. I'm sure that Merlin is going to be invited now to the governor's mansion to celebrate what he did.
0: I'm just waiting for him to announce his candidacy. That's a credential with the political power structure in this state, right?
1: Exactly. Yeah, exactly.
0: Or maybe he'd like do some sort of artistic endeavor with Jussie Smollett. Maybe, I don't know. Get all the hoaxsters together. But you know what? But the larger point here is about the identity politics and the response, the typical response, just, you know, a Kamala Harris-esque response from Pritzker, you know, her response to Jussie Smollett, oh, outrage and racism still exists and all the responses in the immediacy of it. And the same thing here. And talk about not holding people accountable. Pritzker should be pilloried rhetorically for this while he's walking on the lakefront pretending that's how he lost weight.
1: Well, you know, and this is like the whole identitarian thing, like in Belfast, right? The conclusion now you jump quickly to the opposite conclusion than you should. And that's how bad it's gotten, is that, you know, they're going to assume the worst on all this kind of stuff. And this is a perfect example of that. And what we need to do eventually, though, is get rid of all this stuff, right? Get rid of the identitarian politics and get back to good old-fashioned merit and accountability. But we're so far away from that.
0: Get back to that. When was that the order of the day
1: that's
0: in
1: true.
0: Illinois? Not my lifetime.
1: Certainly around here.
0: Another exhibit. Generally on topic. A little Billy Conway. Little billionaire baby Billy. He wants to be somebody. He's just an older human now, but he's got big dreams. He writes about the company that was vying to buy Chicago's parking meters. Fool me once, Chicago. Not with this administration. The company vying to buy Chicago's parking meters helped ramp up inhumane ICE deportation flights. We need to investigate and can't have ICE infiltrating our meters or accessing related data. ICE infiltrating our parking meters. Okay. Appreciate colleagues raising this after raids on our communities and child care centers. Billionaire baby boy Billy standing against ICE for the unwashed masses in Chicago.
1: This is unbelievable. I had not seen this. Which is fascinating. The whole thing about the parking meters to begin with is crazy, right? You sell it at low, let everybody else make all the money, then buy it back at the high. That would be a typical Chicago move.
0: And then sell it this Conway, and then sell it at the low again, and then or get fleeced again. Right? Yeah, oops. Maybe Bill Daley is around to broker it. Yeah.
1: Yeah, I mean, absurd. But this Conway thing is just pretty fascinating to link all this together. Wow.
0: And so, you know, I mean, and here again, you know, I saw Nick Shirley was in town for a Republican gala for the party and so on and so forth. And it's all like, you know, it's like, let's applaud Nick Shirley. How about what we should do here? How about the coordinator response to the cheap racial politics of a J.B. Pritzker or a Billy Conway? I mean, what, you know, the whole sort of, we're always deferring one opportunity to contest in order to preserve the ability to defer the next opportunity to contest the order of the day here.
1: Yeah, I was at the Nick Shirley event the other day, and it's interesting that he comes here and he gave a speech about what we should be doing, but unfortunately nobody's doing it. Like you say, we're not doing it here. And I'd like to tell you that I've tried to do some of that, haven't been successful yet in exposing it, but I want to say I will be. But yeah, we do miss out all these opportunities over and over and over again. And, you know, a lot of it has to do with the Pritzker power, the Pritzker money, the Pritzker press. You know, I want to say one day, Dan, one day we're going to take them on, but it's not happening yet.
0: Yeah, I mean, you know, the whole like blaming Pritzker and Pritzker's money is such weak tea.
1: Yeah, it's old.
0: We've had money before. We've got money, guys. If there was something going on, where are people? You know, this is not my job anymore, but I'm happy to contribute on the margins. But you know, where's the after the Spencer Pratt example? Even though he didn't quite make the runoff. Where are people looking at this mayor's race that's shaping up for next year? George Cardenas, another career politician, brought to you by HDO back in the day. I mean, I love these guys. Just exist forever, and then they try to rewrite and reintroduce themselves. They're just the hackery just abounds, even with people saying some sensible things like Mendoza. Where's the effort to you know it's going to be a crowded field. Where's the effort to recruit, identify, elevate a center-right candidate in what is technically a nonpartisan race for mayor of Chicago, for example? I mean, Does anybody ever want to put any marker down? I know I tried. I know you tried, but the effort to put markers down, to give people other human beings and campaigns, initiatives to rally around, that has to be part of what is done if you're going to do anything important in this state.
1: Yeah, and the moment's great for it, right? I mean, if you think about it, you know, Pratt showed us the way to how to have fun, how to use AI, and of course there are other groups that helped him, but it just showed us that there's another way to reach people and poke fun at what a mess this place is. And you know, it's interesting. Now I thought about it a lot. You know, LA lent itself to a great Pratt, Pratt campaign, because the poops are very visible, the fires are visible, the tents are visible, the syringes are visible. So he ran a great visual campaign. You know, it's a little harder in Chicago, but we can do some of the same things around crime and all the problems we have. And it's just sitting there ripe for a young person who comes in and just blast them for it, because, you know, the data, the failure is all sitting right there on our side. The moral case is on our side. The failure is on our side to poke fun at. So it's there, but like you say, I'm not sure if there's anybody. I haven't heard of anybody there yet. We got the same people still talking about running.
0: I mean, you've got a lot of high profile departures in addition to things that are relatively unique to Chicago and Illinois, driven by Chicago, like no cash bail. That is even more lenient than New York's version of it. LA doesn't have that. Sanctuary State. I mean, yes, they these other places, there's a lot of similarities too. But I mean, you know, you lose the Chicago Bears and you can't make hay with that. But instead, we have a couple of Republican legislators trying to resuscitate legislation to woo the Bears back, which I mean is fine on its merits. But at the same time that you're trying to be a solutionist like Marty McLaughlin, who we had on the show last week, can you also hold the other party to account? You know, that's sort of the fundamental responsibility of the opposition party, is to hold the party in power accountable for what they do and under whose name they do it. And that simple task just seems to evade the Republican Party here and whatever constitutes the statewide slate and whatever constitutes the leadership of the party. I mean, you know, Bob Grogan accepted. He just, you know, became state party chairman 5 minutes ago, so give him some time. But generally speaking, for the people who have been around and who are nominees.
1: Right. I mean, I think the whole thing is, you know, can we prosecute the case? And that's something I wanted to do. Can we prosecute the case against Pritzker, against Johnson, against that whole, you know, go back to Madigan and earlier? The case is sitting there to be prosecuted, yet we, for whatever reason and for many reasons, we suck at doing it. And it's sitting there just waiting for us to do it. And we'll see what happens.
0: Well, so Dan. Go ahead.
1: Go ahead.
0: No,
1: I was going to say, you know, no, you go ahead. Go ahead.
0: I was just going to say, yeah, we'll see what happens. We need something more concrete than that. So what are you thinking about at present?
1: Well, I tell you one thing that I wanted to say is on this bear stuff. You know, I'm sick of hearing about it. I'm sick of the whole thing. You got Pritzker blaming the customer, right? Pritzker's blaming the bears. You know, the bears are the customer, much like Indiana treated the bears as a customer. But you know, after all this, you know, I was looking at some of the out migration numbers. I was looking back to 2000. So back in 2000, we lost a net 60,000 people to other states, and that's the equivalent of one full bear stadium. Every year since then, on average, we've lost about 70,000 people a year. In 2017, we lost 130,000 people. That's two full bear stadiums worth of people. And so, you know, if the bears is so important, why don't we treat the fact that we lose a bear's worth of a stadium worth of people each year and treat that more seriously? If that should be our obsession. And so what I want to say is what should be happening right now, and I guess if I were in power, this is what I would do, is I'd call for at least a $3 billion property tax rebate to all Illinoisans. You know, because that's what we should be doing, something like that. And I don't care how hard it is to do a $3 billion rebate. I don't care if it's the state imposing something on local governments to give back $3 billion. We always make the Illinois people figure out how to pay 5% more and 10% more in property taxes and other taxes all the time. We don't give a damn how they have to pay it. We just say, you guys have to pay it. Well, we should do the reverse right now, and let's put it on the local governments. figure out how to give people $3 billion in rebate. It's about an 8% rebate. Nothing big, but it's something. And, you know, we've never done something like that.
0: Why don't we do,
1: let's stop talking about the Bears and do it for people.
0: Why don't we do it what Florida's doing? The first $250,000 is an assessed valuation is property tax free.
1: Yeah. I mean, that's another way to do it.
0: Because $3 billion is just like, that's just a big number. I'm telling you, $250,000 in assessed valuation of your property, that's property tax free. In Florida, $250,000 covers 60% of homesteaded homes. I'm sure the number is similar in Illinois. You want to talk about a majoritarian movement, but I mean, this is like a big idea, this other big ideas, some big idea that you need to rally people around in addition to a personality. I mean, for example, for all the talk about Spencer Pratt and AI and this and that, you know, he was well versed on not what was going on, just tapping into that. But when he talked about a solution for homelessness in LA, he had a 9-minute presentation. He knew what he was talking about. Yeah. He understood the institutions. He had a solution. You could quibble with it if you want, but it was something specific, and it was certainly better than what the power structure in LA is providing for the homelessness problem there. And so the same here. You don't like my $250,000 assessed valuation property tax exemption? Well, okay, then, you know, you can pick it apart, you can argue it, but at least we're rallying around something that is substantive and that takes on the ruling class on behalf of the majority of the people who are seeing their homes liquidated, which we talk about a lot. Some of us do, not with the verve that's required or the frequency, but you got to give people something to grab onto and share and discuss and distribute to animate their imaginations a bit.
1: Well, and also to create the fight, because in the end, you know, we know this legislature is not going to do anything, but, what we have to do is we have to force the conversation, and we start talking about cutting property taxes. Then at some point you have to say, well, how do you cut spending? And, you know, how do you cut spending? You get to the power of the public unions, the power of the teachers unions, the bloat to the too many units of government, you know, these massive pensions, these massive salaries, all that stuff has to come out, because you can't cut spending unless you go after the bloat. And that's the starting point.
0: Well, you starve the beast. $250,000, exemption for property taxes. How do we cut spending? I don't know. You figure it out. School district, municipality, your local unit of government.
1: And let's be clear. And you don't go after Spanish classes and football teams. You cut the bloat. You cut the costs, because I know that they'll try to immediately punish the parents for cuts by taking away the stuff that people care about. So that's why I said this has to be a big fight. And we can only do that when we start proposing the ideas and then start pushing the hell out of them.
0: All right. Well, you may be the last man standing, so you better figure it out. We're all, you know, I feel like Leslie Nielsen in an airplane. I just want to let you know we're all counting on you, Ted.
1: The last time I'm going to say it. All right. Well, thanks.
0: Ted Dabrowski, he is the former president of Wirepoints, wirepoints.org, all things Illinois policy related, former Republican gubernatorial candidate as well. Ted, thank you for joining us as always. Appreciate it.
1: Thank you.
0: And Ted joined us in the alphawealthgroup.com answer line.
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4: They plotted an attack, but the FBI thwarted it. I'm Dave Anthony, Fox News. The target, the UFC Freedom 250 event Sunday night on the White House lawn, and Vice President Vance was there.
5: I actually just heard about it this morning myself, and so this is very, very dark stuff.
4: And Vance just told Fox,
5: I hate to say this, but it's true. You see more political violence and violent rhetoric coming from the left than the right these days. Everybody has a role to cut this stuff out.
4: Five people are in custody in the plot targeting the UFC event the FBI disrupted.
6: Other suspects allegedly traveled to Fredericksburg, Virginia to make final preparations for a multi-stage attack. A review of one suspect's iPhone showed at least 23 Signal users had been a part of the planning process.
4: That's Fox's Todd Pyro. Back to the vice president. He's planning to be in Geneva Friday to formalize the deal with Iran that fully opens the Strait of Hormuz for shipping while nuclear negotiations continue.
5: No matter what happens, Iran's nuclear program has been destroyed. They have no enrichment capacity.
4: President Trump's also talking about the Iran deal at the G7 summit in France. He just said,
7: I'll probably have a press conference and read it to you word by word, so that the press covers it accurately.
4: Insisting it's a far better deal with no money for Iran. unlike the 2015 Obama-era nuclear agreement that he pulled the U.S. out of in the first Trump administration.
7: That was a road to a nuclear weapon. Mine is a wall against a nuclear weapon.
4: It is primary day or runoff day in three states.
8: In the Alabama Senate primary runoff, President Trump has backed Congressman Barry Moore over retired Navy SEAL Jared Hudson. In the Georgia runoff, President Trump's backed Congressman Mike Collins to challenge Senator John Ossoff in November, while outgoing Governor Brian Kemp has backed former University of Tennessee football coach Derek Dooley.
4: Fox's Jessica Rosenthal. There are also primaries for an open Senate seat in Oklahoma and a race for mayor in Washington, D.C. and in California, contest to fill a House seat vacated when Democratic Congressman Eric Swalwell resigned. 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
9: 63 degrees, skies turning cloudy at 8:02 on AM 560. The Answer. I'm Mike Scott in the QC Kinetics newsroom. A suspect in a deadly shooting is seriously hurt after an officer-involved shooting on Chicago's north side.
10: He obviously took off running. We took off running behind the alleyway here, behind the first alleyway here off of Clark and Argyle, and ducked behind a vehicle, and then we heard several gunshots.
9: Police say a suspect shot and killed a man during an altercation last night in the 4800 block of North Clark. He was later located by officers in the 1400 block of West Argyle. Officers chased him. He turned and raised a firearm at police, who only then opened fire. A 27-year-old man riding a bike in Grant Park was killed early this morning, around 12:15 a.m., according to Chicago police, in the 300 block of East Jackson. A proposal to sell Chicago's parking meters to a new company has been put on hold after the last-minute proposal landed before City Council Committee Chair Pat Dowell.
11: I have heard from a number of colleagues, both on the committee and not on the committee, that they need more time to review all of the information that was sent to everybody.
9: You may recall a letter sent to the mayor by 22 City Council members demanded more information before moving forward with any proposed transfer of the city's remaining parking meter lease. Two former Wheaton College football players drowned in Lake Michigan over the weekend. School's athletic department confirms it happened near Holland, Michigan in Port Sheldon Township. Jalen Schaefer, 26, played four seasons at Wheaton over 5 years. He was part of the school's class of 2022. Philip Lochurko played three seasons. He was in the school's class of 2023 and also coaches at Wheaton Academy. Chicago sports. Bulls have chosen their next head coach, reaching a deal to hire Portland Trailblazers interim head coach Tiago Splitter. Cubs 5-4 winners over the Rockies, and the White Sox battle the Yankees tonight. The news, a service of the AM 560 store, t-shirts, hoodies, and more at 560theanswer.com/store. 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
12: I'm Charles Payne, and this is the Fox Business Report.
13: SpaceX is really taking off, and so much so it could pass Amazon in cap value. Shares are up 10% in pre-market trading following gains since the stock began trading on the NASDAQ following its launch. It's up 40%. Oil prices trading about 3% lower, just above $78 a barrel. President Trump promising the Strait of Hormuz will open later this week. Stock futures pointing to a higher opening this morning after Monday's big stock surge. And assessing the economy and tackling inflation are on the agenda as the Federal Reserve kicks off its two-day policy meeting this morning. It's the first meeting with new Fed head Kevin Warsh at the helm. Interest rates are expected to remain unchanged when the gathering concludes tomorrow. Again, stock futures are higher, oil is lower. That's your Fox Business Report. I'm Frank Lanza, invested in you.
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14: 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The Answer.
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0: cloudy and breezy with a few showers and a thunderstorm possible, which could bring hail and damaging winds. The high temperature will reach 74. Tonight will be partly cloudy with a low of 56. I'm meteorologist Jason Caterina on AM 560, The Answer.
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0: dropped here. The tiny dancer of the former mayor of Chicago, Rahm Emanuel, to those unfamiliar with the nickname I popularized. He writes in the Wall Street Journal about energy because he is trying to present himself as some sort of practical, moderate type new Democrat. The record reflects otherwise, but okay, we'll run with it. On energy, Democrats can learn from Texas. Oh, that sounds very solutionist. But then, as per usual, you start to dig into what Rahm and so many who present themselves similarly, and there's not many, frankly, at least those aspiring to be president as he is, you dig into it and you hear a lot of the same rap. Talking about data centers and the data center wars ongoing across the fruited plains. Rather than maintain Mr. Obama's all-of-the-above approach to energy, Republicans neglected energy innovation and embraced a drill-baby-drill mentality. How did that go? Not terrible. We're energy independent because of it, but okay. The Chinese now produce roughly 4 to 5 of the planet's solar panels and battery cells, while we ask ordinary ratepayers to foot the bill for electricity demand fueled by tech billionaires and hyperscalers. You don't need to be a political genius to realize these Hunger Games aren't politically sustainable. There's the sort of balanced, policy-oriented rhetoric. Yeah. Okay. Please. Feeding the hysteria while pretending to be the, you know, hey, let's get cooler heads prevail here. Let's have a reasonable discussion about the AI revolution and tech and data centers and community interests and so on and so forth. Instead, it's this, you know, oh, I'm a reasonable guy, but Hunger Games and hyperscalers and tech billionaires, all the buzzwords. He's such a hack. And it's so tiresome. But I tell you what, there is, as our next guest wrote about, there is one example where the progress towards solutions with respect to supplying the necessary energy to power a $30 trillion economy in today's numbers. There's one example where the Neo-Luddites were successful, and that's nuclear. So it can be done, and I wouldn't be dismissive of the political forces afoot, particularly in this populist era that, cross the spectrum when it comes to data centers and tech development. Not when you have Comrade Bernie out there wanting the government to take a 50% stake in all tech companies, AI companies. Mark Mills is the founder and executive director of the National Center for Energy Analytics. He joins us now. Mark, thanks for being with us. Appreciate it.
1: Great to be back, Dan, and tell me what you really think about your former mayor.
0: Well, you know, it's probably more vitriolic than you'll get elsewhere just because we had 8 years of him as mayor in addition to his time as a congresswoman, in addition to his time at the White House, and he's just, this act just gets so tiresome, and yet yet it persists. Talk to us, give us your perspective on the data center wars, because you wrote an extensive piece over at City Journal about it.
1: Yeah, and thanks for that, Dan.

0: was, I thought a lot about the data center resistance, which is growing, and I've got another piece coming out shortly in City Journal, because it's not just growing, but it's metastasizing as an iconic pivot around which both Republicans and Democrats are having political challenges.
1: And Mark, you're fading on us a little bit. Just yeah.
0: Oh, is that?
1: Yeah, that's better.
0: Sorry about that.
1: Yeah, that's
0: a little better.
1: Yeah.
0: So let's just take a statement that Rahm Emanuel had in his Wall Street Journal piece that about how China has been brilliant about capturing the solar market and how we made the mistake of doing and using Trump's line drill baby drill. To your point, the fact that the United States is now the world's biggest producer and exporter of natural gas and oil products has helped stabilize the disruption that goes on in markets, whether it's in the Strait of Hormuz or anything else that will happen in the future. So that's a good outcome. But the most important point is the construct that is being peddled. And it's embarrassing that some people on the other side of the political aisle have bought into this construct. The data centers are increasing the cost of electricity for people. The data show, not the data centers, but the actual data show, that's not true. What's increased the cost of electricity is almost entirely the result of state and federal mandates and subsidies to push more solar and wind on the grids. That's what's increased the cost of electricity. The data centers that are being built haven't been built yet. They're not consuming electricity yet. It's like worrying about how much gasoline you're buying for your car while the car is still in the factory and you haven't even taken delivery of it yet. There's a causation problem with this trope that's being peddled. So it is reasonable to worry about what will happen when these big data centers come online. We have some good idea what will happen, but insofar as the current so-called affordability crisis for electric rates, it's not coming from data centers. It's coming from bad policies in many states, and it's highly correlated with pushing too much wind and solar on the grids, which increases costs to operate the grids, requires more transmission, all the things that state regulators and many utilities have encouraged, pushed, or mandated. So it's a rich irony, I guess you'd have to say. So what they're hoping to do is harvest the money, to use Bernie Sanders' words, of tech oligarchs to pay for their sins of the past and hide the mistakes they've made in energy markets.
1: And the nuclear example too. I mean, it's as you write about. I mean, that's the one, particularly with the climate change hysteria on the wane. This is something that these Chicken Littles can grab onto, but they don't usually find success. Although they didn't find success at a massive cost over the last 30 years with respect to climate change, and the apocalyptic predictions, the eco supremacy that punctuated that movement. So I mean, it wasn't wholly unsuccessful. They imposed a massive cost for no particular reason, but with with nuclear, they were actually able to staunch the development of nuclear power.
0: Absolutely. So you framed it precisely correctly. There have been real costs to American citizens and the Europeans, frankly, for imposing climate-inspired energy policies. The West, Europe and the United States, have spent close to $20 trillion over the last two decades to avoid using oil and gas. And what has happened over those two decades is the consumption of oil and gas has increased, not decreased. And for those who have anxiety about carbon dioxide emissions, they've gone up. They've leveled out. They haven't gone down. Or put in simple terms, that $20 trillion has bought nothing except the transfer of wealth. A lot of it from American taxpayers and ratepayers to China, which sells, of course, the materials and chemicals for the solar panels and the batteries. The thing that worries me is that I feel like the data center resistance movement is disingenuous and highly politicized, I do worry, to your point, that we should not take it lightly. We should not assume that they won't succeed in impeding the development and production of new technologies like data centers and AI for productive uses, because they succeeded. The left succeeded in essentially killing the domestic U.S. nuclear industry. There was no new nuclear power plants built over the last two decades, except for two, at great expense in Georgia. And good on Georgia Power for getting it done. But we have essentially seen zero advancement in the domestic U.S. nuclear industry because, almost entirely because of the success of the resistance movement that was launched by the left, which, and this is, you know, my speculation, but I think the data and history show this, the anti-Vietnam War movement was looking for something new to latch its political machinery to. And that was partly environmentalism, but especially anti-nuclear activism. And if you chase the history of the movement, they sort of steered the machine over towards frightening people about nuclear energy. Now people, you know, learned and understand that incredibly safe machines, fantastic technology, but we essentially abandoned it. We're having to rebuild it. It's been enormously expensive to rebuild an industry, and we're behind. You know, China is building more nuclear power plants than any other country in the world, using the technology pioneered in the United States.
1: Well, to build nuclear in this country is not your old nuclear power plants from a couple of generations ago. You have these modular nuclear power centers that are coming online that are safe, effective, more efficient, don't have the same NIMBY problems that nuclear power plants have.
0: Well, first of all, let's be clear. If you're building a nuclear power plant today, you're going to be building the big guys that we've been building and know how to build for years. The new ones, the new small ones, which will become practical in due course, are all aspirational at the moment. And also, just to be clear, the framing that the new ones are safer than the old ones, okay, I get that. I mean, it's a marketing push that the small reactor guys are pushing. And trust me, I love small reactors. I think they're great. I can't wait to own my own personal reactor in my house.
1: Okay. But, there you go. Supercharged generator, yeah.
0: Well, you know, there are several reactor designs that are that size. They're mainly for the space program, but they are sized for your house, the size of a large commercial refrigerator. You probably can't buy one, but they do exist. But seriously, the big reactors are very safe. They've been incredibly safe. The only nuclear power accident that sadly has killed people was a disastrous design, the Soviet, you know, Chernobyl design.
1: Yeah, right.
0: And those kinds of reactors don't exist in the West. No one would ever build something like that except the Soviets. So the idea that the new ones are safer than the old ones is sort of, okay, zero fatalities is zero, right? It's
1: yeah.
0: Hard to beat zero.
1: No, I don't necessarily mean the old ones are unsafe. I just meant, you know, the efficiency and the space and the NIMBY issues more. Yeah.
0: Yeah. Yeah. But, you know, I won't, let's go with what the anti-nuclear movement is saying and the environmental movement is saying. Almost without exception, today's environmentalists oppose nuclear energy. Still.
1: Right. Yeah.
0: So you can bet the first time somebody tries to site a small reactor in a place that where there hasn't been one, that the anti-nuclear NIMBYism will pop up again. I don't believe for a second that they're going to give up and that they will look for ways to oppose it. But you're absolutely right. So, you know, a smaller reactor that has essentially an on-off switch that you could put in the ground and doesn't need fueling except every 5 to 10 years. I mean, what a great thing that would be for remote communities, villages, towns, data centers. And of the 100+ different designs that are being built right now, and believe me, there's over 100 different designs. Every one of them will work, technically. I mean, it's not like we've rediscovered nuclear fission. What we don't know yet is which ones will be economical, be built at scale.
1: Uh-huh.
0: And fortunately, both the private sector, which is a lot of industries and venture capitalists, and the government, and both parties are wildly, wildly enthusiastic about nuclear energy again. So this is all very good. But the most important point is one, you know, where we started this, is that we were on that track 40 years ago, right? And we got derailed by a hypertrophied, totally constructed fears around nuclear energy by what you call the extreme environmental movements of that day. They are the same people, by the way. They haven't gone away. They're still around, and they're still doing the same kinds of things, and I think they've decided, there's some irony in this, the data centers are their new vector to go after. But the true irony is a lot of the data center hyperscalers are the ones funding the nuclear power plant. So they're going to get caught in a double cross there, I'm afraid.
1: Yeah, but I mean, as you say, it's just it's the politics of it. As I said, the populist politics of it, which has appeal. And, you know, it's even if you lose, you potentially generate a huge wealth transfer and perhaps some gain in political power in the process of these witch burnings that they do. I want to get some reaction to something too. David Sacks, you know, the tech entrepreneur and crypto czar, I guess, he had posted this on X last month. Back of the envelope numbers for a 1 gigawatt data center, all in CapEx is about $50 billion. Enterprise revenue generated is $25 to $30 billion a year. Electricity costs is $1 to $2 billion a year. So the data center return 2 years, you get paid back your $50 billion in CapEx. And his conclusion: the boom is real. Do you agree with that sort of thumbnail sketch?
0: Yeah, I think he's slightly optimistic about the revenue return, but I think his thumbnail is correct. And the important part of that thumbnail is that it tells you that the reason there's a boom going on is because the people doing the building. But it's really important to keep in mind, this is not a boom with people building things on the backs of government subsidies and government mandates.
1: Right.
0: This is on the backs of an expectation and a realization that markets are buying and using the tools. You could take to the bank that as it has happened with every new technology, we will eventually overbuild the capacity to supply what people want in the short term. That'll happen. That's what competition does. But we're not anywhere close to that right now. There's a really interesting point in his data, which I've written about as well, is that if you look at a $50 billion data center that generates $25 billion a year of revenue, the electricity costs are 5% of operating it. So, you know, the billion dollars in change. Well, you know, that would tell you something, right? That would say, to be simplistic, the data center hyperscalers are essentially insensitive to the price of electricity, which should tell you something about why what's happening is this rush to find every possible means to supply power for these data centers, because you can't run them unless you can plug them into something. And if the cost to plugging them in is 50% higher than what the market offers, you'll pay it, because it doesn't really change the bottom line for you very much. What matters is that you can actually get the power and build the thing.
1: Well, so then when you have proposals, Trump even telegraphed this in the State of the Union with respect to the data centers, you know, these tech companies they can't connect to the grid. They have to sort of build their own, electrical infrastructure, that you're suggesting. Well, that's not a problem for them. As long as they can find the sites, they can do it.
0: Yeah, exactly. Well, in fact, the president framed it, in fact, many, many governors are doing the same thing in both red and blue states, is that you, the deep-pocketed data center hyperscalers, you need to pay your way, either build your own power or pay for the cost of the public grid providing it. And frankly, they would much rather go on the public grid and just, pay the vig if they could. What's actually happening is that the public grids, by and large, can't meet the demand at this pace that they need it. It's coming too fast and too big. So somewhere between a third and a half of the data centers that are under construction are what I'm calling private grids. They're not connected to public grids. They're using the same kind of the same technologies, the same constructors, the same kinds of power plants, mostly gas-fired turbines, but they're also using batteries to moderate solar and wind. But mostly it's gas. It's about 80% of all the new construction for power for data centers, natural gas. And I think we're going to see that trend continues. I think it's the handwriting's on the wall, which would be a good thing because they'll get built and they will have no impact on public grid rates because they aren't connected to the public grid. The bad thing will be that those politicians are hoping to harvest the money from those hyperscalers to pay for their mistakes on public grids. They won't be
1: on the public grid. Yeah, right. Yeah, there you go. The good news and the bad news. Yeah, right.
0: Exactly. It'll be like the Warren Buffett line, and the tide's going to go out and we'll find out who's wearing a swimsuit.
1: Uh-huh. Kevin O'Leary, you know, Mr. Shark Tank, Mr. Wonderful, he's in a very public fight in Utah for location of a data center. And you know, one of the things that he has done is raise the specter that the Chinese Communist Party is trying to foment opposition to data centers in this country, you know, for the purposes of inhibiting technological advancement, inhibiting our development of AI in this country in this arms race, this AI arms race. I know there's some truth to that, but do you think that's the best approach, sort of, you know, sensibly? I mean, it seems to me that the what O'Leary misses in taking this approach and being very antagonistic to the local population is that is the populist appeal that this has, and you have to address the quality of life and NIMBY concerns and some of the things you're talking about with the public versus private grid in a way that doesn't just sort of like appeal to, you know, the Chinese Communist Party or the Europeans, and you're anti-American if you're not supporting this, you know, like O'Leary is doing.
0: Yeah, I think I can sympathize with what you can imagine. He and his colleagues are putting up private capital to build something that's really quite remarkable and magical, which will bring, you know, wealth to the state, and to have this kind of, you know, blowback. And you can sympathize with it, but I agree with you. I think the strategy, the truth is that how you approach this has to recognize that a lot of people have valid concerns. It could be aesthetic. They don't like it. They don't like the construction. It's in a rural area, and these are big construction projects. They're bigger than building skyscrapers. I mean, in terms of steel and concrete and trucks. So people have real concerns, even if the concerns have been whipped up and hyped up by bad actors who are just manipulating. Nobody wants to be told they're being manipulated by a bad actor when they have a valid concern. So I agree. Really, it's a very, every industry has had this problem, including the nuclear industry, by the way, in the early days. How do they get their so-called social license to operate, to build, to have the local community accept them coming there? I mean, think the analogy is exactly the same. Nuclear power plants, these massive, you know, gigawatt nuclear power plants don't provide any electricity for the people who live in the area where the plant exists. Electricity is sent on grids far away. So why should they put up with a huge construction project? Data centers, the same thing. You have to really take it seriously. You have to be sensitive.
1: Yeah, and the other issue and the other comparison, too, is the water for cooling. We just got a text from somebody who's in the industry, a hydrogeologist. A huge issue for data centers, water for cooling. I work to find sources and model groundwater modeling that predicts effects on groundwater source and impacts on flow. So this is certainly part of the discussion at the local level, too, is what the cooling that's required, the water that's needed for the cooling of these plants, and what impact, if any, will it have on our water tables, and you know, that's an aspect of the quality of life discussion.
0: Well, but, you know, so those are the kind of questions that are reasonable to ask, but this is where the problem begins, where people are making claims and saying things that are just not only wrong, but in fact, egregiously wrong. So the truth is, if you need a lot of water for cooling anything, you have to get permissions in any jurisdiction here in the United States to use water. The other truth is that data centers don't have to net use water. They can do what's called closed loop cooling, the way a car works. You just recirculate the water, and you blow, you know, fans across the radiators. But this is the key point. In the kind of locations where data centers are being put, which is farmland and semi-rural or rural territory, the amount of water that a data center uses in areas is a fraction of the amount of water that, say, a corn farm uses. In fact, you know, irrigating the land that Kevin O'Leary is planning to put his data centers on uses 200 times more water for agriculture than the data centers will use. 200 times more for agriculture. So if you really, you know, worry about water use and water tables, and this is of course an ongoing issue in the United States, then the things you have to focus on are not data centers, they're agriculture use of water. So the solution is, in fact, what some of these hyperscalers are already doing, is they're getting involved in local water issues to not be a net user of water, but a net creator of net new water by cleaning up, you know, unusable groundwater, salty water, and not just to cool a data center, but provide more water to the local community and agriculture. So I think they figured this out, but what's going on in the meantime, even though they're doing the right thing, and based on what I've seen announced, what's actually happening, the hype and the misinformation around the idea that data centers are massive water users and polluting polluting groundwater tables. So it's, they've sort of taken the playbook out of fracking and applied it to data centers. And if ever there were a misapplication of real data, well, this was a prime example. So it is a concern from people, but it's not a real concern in terms of what's actually happening.
1: Mark Mills is the founder and executive director of the National Center for Energy Analytics. His latest piece, Data Center Resistance, Deja Vu All Over Again, that we were discussing. Mark, thanks as always. Always appreciate your insights and industry knowledge. Appreciate it.
0: It was great to be on. Have a great summer. Good to talk to you again.
1: Good to talk to you. And Mark joined us on the AlphaWealthGroup.com answer line. Now let's check the headlines with Mike Scott.
2: 834, 64 degrees. More clouds, a bit windy. A few breaks of sunshine, and there could be a chance of thunderstorms by the afternoon with a high of 75. Multiple people are under arrest after discussing plans to attack a UFC event at the White House.
3: Five people are in custody, and nearly two dozen individuals have been identified as part of a potential network of plotters intending to crash explosive-laden drones in the buildings near the White House and then storm the White House gates during Sunday's UFC Freedom 250 event. Officials say the FBI first learned of the alleged plot last Wednesday and arrested one suspect in Cincinnati. Investigators then uncovered signal chats with discussions of the plans. One suspect is said to have told investigators the goal was to target capitalist elites, billionaires, and politicians receiving donations from the American-Israel Public Affairs Committee. At the White House, Jared Halpern, Fox News.
2: Georgia, Alabama, Oklahoma, and Washington, D.C. are holding primary elections today. President Trump touting a newly announced deal with Iran at the G7 summit. Vice President J.D. Vance also spoke about the new deal.
4: What the agreement does say, Sean, is again, if the Iranians behave, and if there are sanctions relief, and if the Iranians are integrated into the world economy, we would invite other countries, not us, but other countries to invest in their country.
2: It also allows for a 60-day window for the U.S. and Iran to strike a nuclear deal. A suspect in a deadly shooting is seriously wounded after an officer-involved shooting on Chicago's north side. A 27-year-old man riding a bike in Grant Park was shot and killed this morning around 12:15 a.m. in the 300 block of East Jackson Drive. A proposal to transfer ownership from the entity that holds the rights to the city's infamous 2008 parking meter deal, approved under former Mayor Richard M. Daley, and transferred to New York-based Stone Peak, is under review and on hold. In a letter sent to the mayor, 22 city council members demanded more information before moving forward with any proposal. And a South Suburban Catholic school is closing this year, the Archdiocese of Chicago, announcing Queen of Martyrs School in Evergreen Park will not reopen for the 26-27 school year, citing declining enrollment. The Bulls have apparently hired their next new head coach, Tiago Splitter. Cubs 5-4 winners over the Rockies. 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
10: 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Marty and I were at the Cigar Festival 2026, and we're here listening to Sean Thompson's show. 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
2: It's 8:40. Let's get an update on the roads in the Team Hochberg Traffic Center, a service of Allstate. In Stone Park this morning, an accident involving a school bus smashing into a utility pole. Lights are out at the intersection of Lake and Mannheim. Police on the scene. First responders are there as well. There's no report of any major injuries right now, but we'll keep our eyes on that in Stone Park this morning. Roadwork delays on Route 53 northbound between the Ike and Kirchhoff. Delays on DuSable Lakeshore Drive northbound between Bryn Mawr and Hollywood. Disabled vehicle left lane block inbound on the Dan Ryan in the locals at 51st. 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Chicago's Morning Answer continues next. Now, check of your forecast in the AirRight Heating and Cooling Weather Center. Cloudy, breezy, could be a shower or thunderstorm by the afternoon with a high of 75.
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1: Top of the morning, Dan Proft here. We're repeating something we mentioned earlier. He can have the name Merlin Liu. That's L-U, Merlin Liu. He's a UIC student by way of Naperville, Neuqua Valley High School. Who's the man responsible, add his name to the pantheon of race hoaxers like Jussie Smollett and whoever put the noose, quote unquote, at Obama land site, Bubba Wallace, on and on and on and on. He's the one who put up the burning cross at Grand Park that the credulous Chicago Press Corps reported as a possible hate crime. Chicago police, their spidey senses must have been tingling because they said from the outset it never changed their view. This was an arson investigation. Something seems off here. The judgment of experience in Chicagoland. 21-year-old senior Merlin Liu telling Chuck Gowdy. Now at NBC. Not that it matters. What's the difference? Merlin Liu told him he did it. And what wasn't reported initially, being reported now, is that at the top of that burning cross, MAGA hat. He placed a MAGA hat atop the cross, explaining his motivation was to protest Trump administration injustice. I did know about the historical relevance beforehand, but I didn't know the severity, how racially motivated it may seem from what I did, because my protest has nothing to do with race, nothing to do with gender. Yeah. Gender, we didn't think so, because you still don't quite get it, apparently. But hey, great education you got there in Neuqua Valley on into UIC. You're on top of things. He also is impatient. I don't want to wait till his term ends. I don't want to wait until he may or may not get impeached. I want him gone right now. And obviously, burning a cross with a MAGA hat atop it in Grand Park is the way for him to demand Trump's departure from the White House right now. Because, you know, he's very mature. Ah, what the suburbs are producing these days. You can see it reflected in their political leadership. For more on this. Oh, and yeah, I know. By the way, hate has no home here in Illinois. And whoever's responsible for this burning cross will be held accountable, said the governor. Until he found out that it was Merlin Liu, and now everybody's gone silent. More on this, please be joined by Kevin Coyne, chairman of the DuPage GOP. Hey, Naperville's in DuPage County. They have a summer kickoff event, America's 250th birthday. That's what they're celebrating. That is Wednesday, June 24th, so that's a week from tomorrow. Doors open at 6:30, event 7 to 9 p.m. Featuring, I just saw him yesterday at our golf outing. Always good to see Steve Trout. Steve Trout will be there. Food, fun, hijinks. Maybe you can invite Mr. Liu from Neuqua Valley High School for sort of an opportunity for detente and extension of an olive branch and helping him to understand the silliness of his ways, kids being silly. Kevin Coyne, chairman of the DuPage GOP, joins us now. Kevin, thanks for being with us. Appreciate it.
13: Hi, Dan. Thank you for having me.
1: Tell us about what's going on in Naperville, other than what Neuqua Valley is sending down to UIC, and more about this event.
13: Oh, sure. Well, thank you. Yeah, we're fighting the battle, Dan. We're not giving up. We know we've had a number of tough cycles here. Obviously, as you're well aware, the political winds have shifted, but there's still a lot of Republicans out here in this area. We're not going to give up. We're going to keep fighting for them. And we got a great kickoff coming up with some good elected officials. And Mr. Bob Grogan, who I think you know, is our new state party chair, will be amongst the speakers. So it should be a good time with Steve Trout, too.
1: Yeah. He's still got the hand-eye coordination. He hits a long ball. I saw it yesterday at our golf outing. I mean, not as long as me, but you know, he's a little bit older. So, Bob, obviously Bob Grogan is a DuPage guy, former DuPage County elected official. And we were just talking about this the other hour with Ted Dabrowski, who I know you were supportive of with his gubernatorial run as well. Because you get it. Mm-hmm. But you know, where is the party right now amid the high profile Bears departure, amid the ongoing problems with Sanctuary State, the ongoing problems with Safety Act? You say you're putting in the fight, and where are people looking? Where can people look to see manifestations of the fight that is being put in, intersection points for them to join the fight? As long as they're here, I think that's a rolling frustration.
13: Yeah, I think it's highlighting the point that there's a reason that so many of our DuPage residents can't stay here when they retire because the taxes are so high, why people are fleeing our state and our businesses, including the Bears, are leaving. And the answers are always rooted in failed blue Democratic policies, which keep coming and which becoming more and more extreme. You know, the Build Act is a great example, and it's a worst kept secret. They're planning on bringing that back after the election. Zero question about that. We just got to keep holding them accountable and not give up until these winds swing back our way.
1: Well, I mean, Mayor Worley made a point to be very publicly opposed to the Build Act, which would have allowed for, like, you know, multifamily units, eight units and in residentially zoned, single family home zoned areas. So you would have this potential, mishmash of property types that could imperil property values and so forth. This was the concern of a lot of suburbanites. But it seems to me it's like, so they table it, you know, as you say, it's the worst kept secret that they're going to wait till next year after the election, then try to bring it back and ram it through because their designs haven't changed, just their, the political winds they're trying to manage. But I mean, it seems to me like those are the types of issues where there needs to be some staying power by Republicans to impress upon people what they attempted to do. It's like Pritzker tried to graduate the state income tax. Remind people what they attempted to do just relentlessly, because it tells you where their mindset is and what they will do as soon as they have a political opportunity to do so.
13: Oh, yeah, and yes, and fully appreciate how outrageous that Build Act is. It's a complete usurping of, you know, what have generally and historically been very well governed suburban communities, and giving those local zoning questions over to this, you know, extreme progressive capital of ours that has failed in every way. It's corrupt, it's inept, and our mayors are not going to be able to have say over whether or not an apartment building is going to go into your block. We're going to make that allowable by right without even a public hearing. That is something that suburban voters completely rejected, to the point that it made even, you know, the safest of Democrat candidate voice concern about moving forward with it. And that's why we all know they're going to push it forward after the election, because they got too hot to do it before it. And they're just increasingly emboldened.
1: So what is, like, the conversations, the types of conversations you have with Republican candidates running locally or for state office in Naperville? I mean, it's, you know, what does it look like? What's the way back for the Republican Party in places like Naperville and DuPage County? Because if you're not winning there, you're never going to win statewide, because you the votes aren't there. You have got to be, the Republican Party has got to be a party of the suburbs, and it's not right now.
13: It's not. And what I keep reminding people is a couple things. One, there's no saving Illinois until we get DuPage fixed. And if I, you know, might offer some criticism to some of my predecessors, is I think we've been far too passive and nice. I think there's been a presumption that if you do a good job, you'll get through your election and get reelected. And, you know, clearly suburban voters aren't going to, you know, elect these, you know, far extreme leftist candidates. Well, we've learned that they will. We've learned that we have to run better, stronger, punchier campaigns. We got to get loud. And we've done that to the extent that we can do it. More resources will help, obviously. But I think we are bringing some punch back. And I think we've been far too passive for far too long. And I think it's cost us a lot of very close elections as a result.
1: Yeah. No, that's well said. All right. The summer kickoff for the DuPage County GOP is Wednesday, June 24th, so a week from tomorrow. Doors open at 6:30. Event is 7 to 9 p.m. at the pub American Tap and Eatery, right? I have that location right?
13: Correct.
1: That's 701 West Lake in Addison. Pub American Tap and Eatery, 7 to 9, next week from tomorrow, next Wednesday, the 24th. See Steve Trout and local candidates, the newly minted Illinois Republican Party Chairman Bob Grogan, and others. For tickets, the website is where? What's the website?
13: DuPageGOP.com.
1: That's easy enough.
13: Post it all over our social media too. 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
1: Okay, DuPageGOP.com to get tickets to the DuPage County second annual summer kickoff. Again, week from tomorrow, 7 to 9 p.m. Pub, the American Tap and Eatery on 701 West Lake Street in Addison. Kevin Coyne, chairman of the DuPage GOP. Thanks for joining us, Kevin. Appreciate it.
13: Great. Thank you so much, Dan.
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1: Yeah, little Eddie Money to close it up. Could you imagine this for your obit? We're talking about earlier in the show, stories to celebrate America 250. And again, email me, dan@danprof.com. Already have a few of everyday Americans who play by the rules, who lived a rich life and provided a model for how you contribute as a good citizen to a free society and advance the cause of America. People that don't have the fame attendant to their passing or their lives, the examples they provided. Can you imagine this? The actress who played the mom on the sitcom Alf, the headline for her obit in Variety: Alf star Annie Sheedin dies at 77. Family remembers her, quote, burning hatred for Trump. Can you imagine having that be the headline in your obituary? Your hatred for a politician? What a poor way. I mean, I don't know if that's how she actually lived, but what a poor way to remember somebody. You were that one-dimensional, that flighty. Your whole life is contained within the despising a politician who's been on the stage for a decade of it, and you live 77 years? Boy, the ugliness of the left on display yet again. Thank you for joining us. It's now 9 o'clock on AM560 WIND Chicago.
0: They plotted an attack outside the White House. I'm Dave Anthony, Fox News. But the FBI thwarted it days before, disrupting plans to target the UFC Freedom 250 event in the Octagon on the White House lawn Sunday night. Fox's David Spunt reports.
3: Five are in custody. Fox Digital reporting investigators have 23 people on a list as part of this potential network of alleged plotters. Investigators tell Fox the plan was to use drones with explosives to hit buildings near the White House, which would force a mass evacuation and steer crowds toward a pre-staged sniper team. A, quote, second wave was allegedly planning to storm the White House gate.
0: Of course, that never happened. Vice President Vance was at the event and tells Fox,
4: this is what happens when people turn the rhetoric up so loud that disagreeing with somebody is a cause for violence. That's the place that we've come to, unfortunately, with too much of our political rhetoric. We got to tell everybody to tone it down.
0: Especially, says people on the left. As for Iran, the vice president also tells Fox,
4: the United States working with our Gulf era partners in a way you've never seen before in the history of this country. And I think that's one of the reasons why we've gotten to the point where we have a very good peace deal that's on the table that we're ready to sign.
0: And he'll be signing it Friday in Geneva. That's when President Trump says shipping will flow freely through the reopened Strait of Hormuz.
6: The ships are starting to move nicely. Oil is starting to go, and the prices are coming down rapidly.
0: Falling almost more than 3% again today. And the president also said at the G7 summit in France this morning, he might soon read every word of the agreement at a news conference.
6: Iran will never have a nuclear weapon. That's what it says. It won't have one to buy, to develop.
0: He's also pushing back on reports the deal includes a $300 billion fund for Iran.
7: He wants to make it very clear that no amount of U.S. tax dollars are going to be going to Iran, that fund is actually going to be put together by the Gulf Coast Coalition as long as Iran keeps their end of the bargain.
0: Fox's Aisha Hosni in Geneva. 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
26: Today will be mostly cloudy and breezy with a few showers and a thunderstorm possible, which could bring hail and damaging winds. The high temperature will reach 74. Tonight will be partly cloudy with a low of 56. I'm meteorologist Jason Caterina on AM 560, The Answer.
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27: 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The forecast was 85,000 new jobs. So this is twice as much. The trend that we're accelerating, economists have underestimated job growth now. Three straight months, as noted. 3 months average, widely considered a more reliable gauge.
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18: I keep wanting to start breaking out into song. All we are saying is give peace a chance. Who did that? Who is that, Eric? Is that John Lennon and Yoko Ono? Oh my gosh. Am I turning into a hippie? Hey, give this deal with Iran a chance. I got an idea. Why don't we just kind of let the game come to us? Let's sit back, take a breath. President Trump has negotiated an end to Iran's enriched uranium program. Let's take the win for now. But instead, people are second guessing. We're speculating about Marco Rubio, who's over in France with Trump at the G7. J.D. Vance is making the rounds. The vice president is everywhere. I don't know how it's going to go with him on The View. Good luck. I mean, those hens, they may start cackling and swirling and yapping. They may just all start yelling at him at the same time. And I think he's going to be fine. I think he'll do great. But give it a chance. President Trump had one mission: to stop Iran from being able to produce

0: in the right direction. Look, we are winning on many levels. And the Democrats and the Trump haters are just stone cold miserable. Period. That's all. They're just miserable. They're unhappy. They're frustrated. They're, don't worry. I'm not bringing out the Bette Midler song again. We played it enough yesterday. I have to admit, I had a lot of fun playing it because this is what they're reduced to. To me, it's a metaphor. It's a total metaphor. But I want to give you a little bit of a fired up monologue from Jesse Waters yesterday on Fox News Channel, because the misery that they're wallowing in right now is getting to a point of comedy. Honestly, I won't play the Bette Midler thing, but the song, but to have her reduced to that after her storied career, Robert De Niro, this legendary actor, up there reciting all the reasons he doesn't love America. And it's only one. He could read 10 reasons. There's only one reason he doesn't love America, because America loves Donald Trump. This country elected him twice, and he doesn't like it. And so he resents the people who helped make him rich and famous for having elected Donald Trump twice. That's all it's about. That's all it is. These people are nuts. I saw some lady died, some actress who was on ALF. Remember that stupid show with a little puppet that was supposed to be an alien? I guess the female lead of that show died this week. Do you know that part of her proud legacy, what she left behind for her friends and family, she was a vociferous Trump hater. That was in her obituary. Here's a woman who died, and the family's message and her message, apparently, that they wanted to remind the world of was she hated Trump. That's a sickness. That's a disease. This really is an ailment, and a lot of people suffer from it. A lot of these Democrats now are just wallowing in misery, and I thought Jesse Waters' explanation of this was pitch perfect last night on Fox News.
1: I was getting a bagel this weekend, and we were in line, and this woman with glasses and bad teeth and a ponytail hears my voice, and she turns around and she says, "You!" And I said, "Uh-oh." And she says, "You are the one that spews lies on TV." I mean, I'm like Limbaugh. I'm right 99.8% of the time. But my wife's there and she says, "Do you talk to everyone like that, the way you talk to my husband?" And she's like, "Go on, go inside and get your bagel." And the woman starts shaking. You know how mentally ill they are. And she's like totally disconnected from reality.
2: They don't know how to talk to people.
1: Like miserable, angry, crazy. And you look at what's going on here. I mean, we've just defeated the world's number one state sponsor of terror. We're about to sign a peace deal to get all their uranium. We just had thousands of Americans chanting USA on the White House lawn at the greatest UFC fight I've ever seen. 7 TKOs in a row. While they have the Marine Band playing all the intro songs, while they have the U.S. Air Force flying overhead to celebrate America 250, the greatest country in the world. At the same weekend, you have all of these Europeans who the liberals love here visiting, talking about how the United States is the greatest country in the world. Have you seen these videos of the French, Germans, and the Dutch, like, astounded about our landscape, our food, our trucks, our freedom, how friendly the American people are? And it's like, the United States is also like, wait a second, we take all this stuff for granted. Yeah, maybe we are great. The Europeans are saying we're great. I think it must be true. So, the Knicks, Trump's no jinx, major championship. Think about the run we're on. We have the hockey team winning the gold. I mean, we have crime down, the border sealed. We have the UFO files coming out, Jessica. This is a generational run we're on. I think you should just be happy to be alive.
0: He's so right. We're on a generational run. Be happy. Stop being so miserable. Even if you're a registered Democrat, okay, the elections aren't going your way. Okay, sorry. Hang in there. Don't give up on the country. What does the other side do? Have you heard about the terror plot that the FBI thwarted at the

0: UFC fights and the 250th celebrations Sunday night, there was apparently a group of people who were planning to set drones with explosives, blow up, attack buildings around the White House UFC Freedom 250 event Sunday night, lure people out into the outside of the perimeter, and then with snipers start picking them off one by one, killing them like that guy did in Las Vegas, and then storm the White House. The multi-phase terror attack, as it's being described, allegedly involved using explosive-laden drone aircraft to strike buildings, snipers poised to pick off the participants. The target were the billionaires and the oligarchs and I guarantee you they ain't registered Republicans. I can promise you, these aren't exactly, you know, members of the Turning Point USA chapter. These are not conservatives. If they can't stop us at the ballot box, I guess they want to kill us. This is what's on the ballot today in four states in the primaries. This is what's on the ballot in the midterm elections. This is what the choice is before the American people. You've got one side that wants to succeed, secure border, better economy, keep a nuke out of the hands of Iran, live our lives, enjoy this country. And you got another side, as Jesse pointed out, wallowing in misery and anger and rage. Imagine yelling at a guy in line to get a bagel. I mean, first of all, that means she's watching Fox News. It's like the guy that dumped the milkshake on my head at Theater Row Diner on 42nd Street in Manhattan years ago. Called me a Fox News a-hole. Dumped a vanilla milkshake on my head. That's how they communicate. That's how the left responds to ideas they don't agree with. So this is where we are. Let me get your take on all of it. 800-655-MIKE. Welcome in. We got a lot of breaking news on this Tuesday. Great to have you here after a wonderful visit to Dallas. I'll tell you a little bit about our lunch with a dozen terrific donors to our Food for the Poor campaign earlier in the year. It was just a magnificent visit. Mark Davis and I had a great time hanging out with a number of people. 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
1: 25 past the hour. Welcome in. Why can't people be happy? Why can't people just accept victory? Somebody just sent me a text from Indianapolis, a picture of the gas price in Indianapolis. $2.97 a gallon in Indianapolis. Unleaded. $2.97 a gallon. Gas prices are going to be plummeting. The Strait of Hormuz is open, or is going to be opened. And thank you, Kash Patel, FBI director, thwarting a terror plot. They've got arrests from Cincinnati, Ohio to Virginia. And that story is going to be very revealing. Won't it be interesting to find out, if the media dares cover it, the ideological makeup of the would-be assassins and the people who wanted to commit so much violence and horror. What a nightmare. The FBI and its law enforcement partners disrupting a plot that was targeting this weekend's UFC Freedom 250 event in Washington, D.C. 5 people in custody, 23 people identified as part of a potential network of plotters with a plan that involved explosive-laden drones to hit buildings, force a mass evacuation, and steer crowds toward a pre-staged sniper team. A second wave was then planning to storm the White House gate. Now, going to be very interesting. And look, we might find out. Maybe these are a bunch of Republicans. I kind of doubt it. And so we've got law enforcement on the case. We got the Trump administration doing its best. We've got good things happening. And yet people continue to wallow in criticism and negativity and misery. We got to stop. What's it going to take for people to learn how to take the win? Take the win. Accept victory. Be grateful. Be happy. We're Americans. All this fun stuff is happening. The UFC fights, the World Cup, and yet we continue. Maybe it's human nature. Maybe people are getting to a point where you're not happy unless you're unhappy. Well, I'm here to remind you to be happy. We got to play that song. What's that song? Don't worry, be happy. I mean, look, maybe it's time to be happy and take the win. 800-655-MIKE. 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
4: In 2025, 2026, between 400,000 and 500,000 people left the state. School scores, California is ranked 41st. Even though
5: Fox News, I'm Gianna DeLosi. The FBI revealing that it foiled an alleged terror plot targeting Sunday's UFC Freedom event at the White House. Officials say nearly two dozen plotters were identified with five people in custody.
6: Investigators tell Fox the plan was to use drones with explosives to hit buildings near the White House, which would force a mass evacuation and steer crowds toward a pre-staged sniper team. A, quote, second wave was allegedly planning to storm the White House gate.
5: Fox's David Spunt, President Trump rolling into the G7 after striking a framework deal to end the war with Iran.
7: I'll probably have a press conference and read it to you word by word so that the press covers it accurately.
5: Now, the president says the vice president, J.D. Vance, will attend a formal signing ceremony in Switzerland Friday.
8: No matter what happens, Iran's nuclear program has been destroyed. They have no enrichment capacity.
5: Vance on Fox. 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
12: Today will be mostly cloudy and breezy with a few showers and a thunderstorm possible, which could bring hail and damaging winds. The high temperature will reach 74. Tonight, expect partly cloudy skies with a low of 56. I'm meteorologist Jason Caterina on AM 560, The Answer.
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0: Mike Gallagher.
1: I'm getting a lot of text messages regarding the naysayers over this Iran deal. Incidentally, this is the signing ceremony is scheduled to take place Friday near Luzerne, Switzerland. You know, there are talk show hosts who are bellyaching about the deal. Andy McCarthy over at National Review wrote a column that I don't even know that I want to read. The Trump administration thinks we're imbeciles. That's Andy McCarthy over at National Review's take on this Iranian deal. That President Trump thinks we're a nation of imbeciles. Now, you remember, National Review is the perennial, foundational, never Trump institution. Remember they had the big never Trump episode or, you know, edition? And they got all these people that wrote articles begging the American people not to vote for Donald Trump. And you want to look at the list of people who wrote the columns. It's a lot of people who are real big Trump cheerleaders today. Now, good for them. I'm glad some of them came around, wink, wink. Or maybe they knew they were going to lose their audience. I have to confess, I am very suspicious of some of today's Trump cheerleaders and supporters who were so hell-bent on stopping him that they wrote columns for the National Review, the big Never Trump edition. Remember that? And I don't want to embarrass some of these folks, but you got to look at the list of the names. Go look it up. You can find it out for yourself. It may shock you. But good, lo and behold, they've seen the light. They finally came around. But evidently not Andy McCarthy. And I've interviewed Andy before. He's a former federal prosecutor. And he's a National Review never Trump guy. How can you not be a never Trump guy if you make a scurrilous accusation that President Trump and his administration think we're a bunch of imbeciles? Without even knowing what's in the deal. I don't even want to read the article, and it's behind a paywall, so maybe I won't. I'm sure Tracy has access to it. I could probably read it if I wanted to. But let's look at the comments on X, where Andy McCarthy posted earlier today his article, "The Trump Administration Thinks We're Imbeciles." So let's look at the comments. Here's one, a meme with Trump holding a little binky. Shh, here's your binky, Andy. Here's Rob, the brainiacs at National Review, who cheered while George W. Bush poured lives and treasure down the Iraqi drain and helped put an immoral, self-serving flim-flam man in the White House, are the imbeciles. So for once, the Trump administration is actually onto something. Here's Joe. You're right, Andy. You are an imbecile. TDS has rotted your brain. Another comment. So you're criticizing something you don't know anything about. We expect nothing more from you, Andy. You clearly don't like Trump. That's okay. But you don't even know what you're criticizing. Certainly, oil prices disagree. Another comment. You're proving him right. Wait for the actual deal to be released. I mean, you could do the both sides-ism, I guess, all day long. But it just fascinates me the way people instinctively criticize something and they lose sight of the big picture. They lose sight of what's really at stake. You know what the goal for President Trump was? To make sure Iran wasn't able to produce a nuclear weapon. If that happens the way Trump wants it to happen, well, guess what? That's a massive victory. Trump wants to reopen the Strait of Hormuz so that oil starts flowing freely and our gas prices start plummeting and energy and grocery prices, the cost of living, inflation, all of that comes down. If that happens, hey, that's a victory. They don't even want us to enjoy a night at the White House. And this big White House Freedom 250 event. They're so upset about it. They're so enraged about it. And they're apparently one of the fighters stupidly said, oh, Michelle Obama's a man. So there they go. The left finds the one moment that was unfortunate, that was dumb, that was stupid, shouldn't have been said. It gives the left all the ammunition and the fodder they want to tear an event like that down. I mean, one stupid moment, and that's what they cling to, like Jessica Tarlov did last night on The Five on Fox News.
0: But I want you to hear
1: the back and forth between Greg Gutfeld and Jessica Tarlov. Notice, of course, she immediately glommed onto that dumb moment of this fighter. This is the guy, apparently, this guy, real character. He was pretending to throw up, and he was sick at the weigh-in. I don't know who the guy is. I don't even care. But what I do care, of course, is when, you know, the left is given fodder to come after us. But listen to this back and forth where Greg Gutfeld was not going to be lectured by Jessica Tarlov on The Five.
0: And now we're swinging back in this direction. I would separate the No Kings rallies out of this because I think mobilizing, you know, 5-8 million people is a big deal. And hopefully that translates
2: to
0: the election.
2: Thank you, George Soros and NGOs.
0: Yep. Okay, it's all fake.
2: No, I'm just saying it's all right. Definitely
0: yeah, and there are no,
2: not real.
0: There are no Republican billionaires that mobilize.
2: Not the way you guys do it.
0: Elon Musk, what, he spent $250 million getting Donald Trump elected? So, I don't agree with all of the counter-programming.
2: The Charlottesville.
0: I'm very proud to be an American, no matter who the president is. And I think that is important to spend some time on, especially as we head into the 250th birthday. The contrast was stark. I thought the flyover looked really cool. UFC is not my jam. I wouldn't watch it in the garden and don't want to watch it on the lawn. But Jesse's saying, oh, this is, you know, about America's birthday, et cetera. It was not lost on anyone that you could only watch it on Paramount Plus, on David Ellison's streaming service, or that he's paying the fighters in crypto and it's the Trump family coin.
3: Paramount owns UFC. They own the rights.
0: If it's for all of us, they should have found a way so that all of us could watch. And you've got to mention, and I know you probably don't want to, that the guy who won at the end, that Josh Hokit, gets up there and says, Michelle Obama is a man. That was his final message. So you had a guy who vomited on himself during a weigh-in the day before, stands up there, Joe Rogan. Maybe he was paralyzed in the moment and didn't think, oh, I should emphasize the fact that Michelle Obama, a former first lady, since we're talking about patriotism and paying our respects to the White House and those who have come before us, is not a man.
2: He's not running for Senate.
0: It doesn't. And then the White House today won't even clean it up. Stephen Chung's like, well, Josh Hokin had a great night. Dana White's out there saying this is no good. Portnoy, Shane Gillis, everybody knows that it is repulsive, and I presume you guys know this as well, that shouldn't
2: be. How about Plattner?
0: Why can't you just say that the guy
2: I'm merely pointing out, there's nobody on the left that has any credibility to ask us that question.
0: We don't know it. What a woman is? Is that what you're trying?
2: No, because you guys have kept silent on everything. Hell, I seem to remember not too long ago how often I heard that Melania Trump was an escort. From a lot of people who are now huffing. People who say that a black kid who stabs a white kid, that was just him defending himself. People faking Charlie Kirk getting stabbed in the neck, thinking it's funny. People hoping for another Luigi Mangione to take out Elon Musk, or perhaps Trump, or maybe both. See, we don't have to listen. In fact, we enjoy it when you're upset. That guy is a troll. He showed up at the weigh-in pretending he was drunk and was throwing up applesauce as a fake pretense because he was pretending he was scared. That's called a troll. We get it. Not our fault if you don't. He knows it's going to upset you. He's a troll. You give a mic to a troll.
0: Some standards.
2: Vote for Plattner.
0: That's what his point was.
1: Can you imagine? We have some standards. Yeah, Democrats, you've got some standards, all right. You can't make this up. It just fascinates me. And you know, and back to the Iran deal for just a moment. The same people who are criticizing any deal with Iran right now would be the ones understandably howling at the moon if Iran got its hands on a nuke and committed the annihilation of thousands, maybe millions of people with a nuclear weapon. They'd be saying, oh, Trump was asleep at the switch. Look at what happened on the Trump administration watch. Iran got a nuclear weapon and decimated Israel. This is what we're facing. People who are armchair quarterbacks who consider the Andy McCarthy's, and I've got the column in front of me. I might as well share some of it with you because maybe you agree with him. He said, to repeat what I contended yesterday, they think we're idiots. The president is an impetuous man who would not be able to contain himself if the written memorandum of understanding were of even marginal benefit to the United States. Andy's contending that since it hasn't been revealed yet, it must be awful. Well, it's going to get revealed. And then I'm sure Andy McCarthy will say, well, now I'm going to take it apart word for word. And all through, he wants the Senate to approve the. Look, I guess he loved the Obama deal. I don't know. Trump had a couple of goals. Keep Iran from producing a nuclear weapon. Is that a good thing or a bad thing, Andy McCarthy? Stop that. Make sure we get, we thwart their ability to you know, use the whole uranium enrichment to produce a nuclear weapon. I mean, everything that is good and noble and virtuous, the naysayers want. So my advice to you is just ignore them. Let the talk show hosts who want to be provocateurs, who want to be red meat. Oh, we're going to complain and whine and gripe and moan. They remind me of the talk show hosts who wrote the big 2016 Never Trump magazine at the National Review Online and National Review. People are texting me right now saying, I looked it up. Holy cow. Some of these folks, you know their names. You're familiar with them and you probably like them. I do too. I don't hate somebody because they're a Never Trumper. I just know it's an affliction. I just know it is a condition and it's not easily cured. You just bear in mind that a lot of the people that are browbeating Trump today over this Iranian deal, I suspect they're not really fond of President Trump to begin with. Prove me wrong. 800-655-MIKE, 800-655-6453. I'm so excited to return to the podcast today, the M&M Extra. Yesterday we had big technical problems in Dallas, and we're very sorry that we weren't able to air the M&M Extra. It's the first day we missed since we started this thing, and it was just heartbreaking, but just the technical gremlins were pervasive yesterday in Dallas, and it was very unfortunate, regrettable. 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
1: 8 minutes before the hour, text from Oregon. I can't believe how much they need to ruin everything. That's exactly how I'm feeling today. And you keep that in mind, even from people on our side who want to tear down and snatch defeat from the jaws of victory. We're winning. Good things are happening in this country. Look what they're doing on the left. Look at Robert De Niro lining up, listing all the reasons why he doesn't love America. Here's Robert De Niro. Here's Scott Jennings last night, who's going to join us on the big Gulf of America cruise in November. Can't wait to entertain hundreds of you on a beautiful vacation. The Gulf of America cruise. We sail out of Fort Lauderdale on November the 14th. It's a week of sunshine and fun and camaraderie and political conversations. We're going to solve all the world's problems together aboard the Eurodam from Holland America. You can go to MikeOnline.com to get the details on the Gulf of America cruise. Here was Scott, though, who's going to be with us along with Larry O'Connor and Kurt Schlichter and Jennifer Horn. Here's Scott on CNN last night. Reacting to Robert De Niro's litany of woes, all the reasons he doesn't love America, Robert De Niro proudly said over the weekend. Like the texter from Oregon said, they just need to ruin everything. But here's a guy with some good wisdom, Scott Jennings.
2: Country, unfortunately, I think Mr. De Niro's comments are pretty indicative of a majority of Democrats who can't seem to find that attitude, which I applaud. Inside them, to love your country even though you lost the last election. And, you know, loving America, being a patriot for America, feeling good about America shouldn't be dictated by whether you won or lost. When I hear De Niro, I hear him saying, I can only love America if we win every election from here on out. That's a rather fascist statement.
1: It's a rather fascist statement. Isn't that profound? They're the fascists. If an election doesn't go their way, they're mad at America. Look, when Obama won, we weren't mad at America. We didn't stop loving our country. You think we liked Barack Obama or Joe Biden in the White House? No, we didn't stop loving America. We're not the same. We're just not the same. They are of a different ilk. Take a look at what your kids are getting, the message they get about the way we are here. The movie, The Story of Everything, is back and available in streaming form. I told you about this movie featuring Dr. Stephen Meyer. Fascinating movie. You know, our kids are being taught that we're an accident. We're some kind of a subject of, evolution. There's no creator, right? Well, the movie, The Story of Everything, is a powerful documentary that introduces all the scientific evidence that there is a creator. 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Go to thestoryofeverything.film/Mike. You will absolutely be riveted by this movie. And, watch it with your kids. thestoryofeverything.film/Mike. Wait till you hear what CNN is saying are the Democrats or Republicans' chances for winning on November the 3rd. Got good things ahead there, too. Don't lose faith. Keep praying and be engaged and be involved. More of the Mike Gallagher Show coming up.
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1: 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We hold these truths to be self-evident. You know the opening words, but have you ever read the entire Declaration of Independence? Maybe you have. But what about your kids, your friends? This July 4th, my friends at Americans for Prosperity are encouraging all Americans to do exactly that through the Declaration Project. The Declaration of Independence reminds us that every person has inherent dignity, that our rights are unalienable, and that government exists to secure liberty, not control our lives. Those aren't old ideas. They're the foundation of America, the greatest nation the globe has ever seen. So this Independence Day, gather your family, your neighbors, or your friends, and read the Declaration together at the picnic, at the beach, before the fireworks. Share what one principle means to you most and why. When we read the words that declared our freedom, we reconnect with what it means to be citizens of a self-governing republic. Take the pledge to join this nationwide reading at a250toolkit.com/Mike. 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
4: A plot to attack the White House thwarted. I'm Dave Anthony, Fox News.
5: Thank God we've got smart and good people protecting us.
4: Vice President Vance was at the UFC Freedom 250 event Sunday night on the White House lawn, which was the target of the disrupted plot. And he tells Fox,
5: I think a lot of my Democratic colleagues in Washington have got to look themselves in the mirror and say, why is so much of this political violence coming from our side of the spectrum?
4: Five people are in custody, 18 others being investigated.
6: Intending to crash explosive-laden drones in the buildings near the White House and then storm the White House gate.
4: Fox's Jared Halpern also reports the FBI found out about that plot last Wednesday.
6: Investigators then uncovered signal chats with discussions of the plans. One suspect is said to have told investigators the goal was to target capitalist elites, billionaires, and politicians receiving donations from the American Israel Public Affairs Committee.
4: Now to President Trump at the G7 summit in France.
7: They will not develop, purchase, buy, or any other thing. They're not going to acquire a nuclear weapon. If they do, all hell will rain down on them.
4: He is meeting with leaders of Gulf countries who were attacked by Iran, supporting that U.S.-Iran deal. The president also told them,
7: I'm not happy with the way Israel has handled themselves with Lebanon and with Hezbollah.
4: Now, Israeli forces have staged deadly attacks on those militants who've been firing rockets into Israel. Fox's Trey Ingst reports from Tel Aviv.
8: The Iranians are saying that if the Israelis target Lebanon, it would be a violation of the agreement with the United States. A lot of questions about this deal and a broad question. What if? What if the Iranian regime is unwilling to make those concessions on their nuclear program at the negotiating table?
4: The agreement will be signed in Switzerland Friday. The president says when that happens, shipping will flow freely through the Strait of Hormuz. And this morning, oil prices falling again, nearly 5%. At the stock market, the Dow surged again to an all-time high, topping 52,000 for the first time. 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
10: Breaking news on Wall Street for the first time ever. The Dow Jones crossing the 52,000 mark, rocketing up nearly 400 points at the open. President Trump promising the Strait of Hormuz will open later this week. That has oil prices down 3.5%. Oil trading in the $77 a barrel neighborhood. It's another big day on Wall Street for SpaceX, the company rocketing past Amazon.com to become the world's fifth most valuable company. SpaceX is also buying autonomous coding agent Cursor in an all-stock deal. Shares of SpaceX are up yet again. The stock has jumped 40% since its blockbuster IPO. And the Federal Reserve begins its two-day meeting this morning. It's the first gathering under new Fed head Kevin Warsh. That's your Fox Business Report. I'm Frank Lanza, invested in you.
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18: Today will be mostly cloudy and breezy with a few showers and a thunderstorm possible, which could bring hail and damaging winds. The high temperature will reach 74. Tonight will be partly cloudy with a low of 56. I'm meteorologist Jason Caterina on AM 560, The Answer.
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1: wild world of D.C. politics to America's culture clash, brace yourself for the reality check you've been waiting for. The one and only Mike Gallagher.
2: Can we try to pretend to be unified a little bit? Can we at least act like we can be unified as Americans? We've got big challenges ahead, but great things continue to happen. And I get so fed up with the naysayers who want to nitpick and second guess an armchair quarterback a very complicated situation with Iran. A number of people have been arrested in a plot, another assassination attempt, evidently, on the president's life. This would be what, by my count, number five. The FBI evidently uncovered a massive, multi-phased, bloodthirsty terror plot. They've made arrests from Cincinnati to Ohio, dozens of people allegedly involved. They wanted to have explosive drones attack buildings in and around the White House 250 Freedom Celebration Sunday night, and then lure people out of the protective perimeter of the White House and then pick them off with snipers, and then, in another wave, storm the White House. So, again, this is now, I think, number five of the attempts to assassinate the 47th president of the United States of America. You keep going on and on about he's Hitler, he's fascist, and now that he's trying to get this very difficult deal accomplished with Iran, we got people who ostensibly are on our side tearing the deal apart without even knowing how it's going to unfold. Andy McCarthy at National Review. The Trump administration thinks we're

0: Everybody together.
1: Be happy.
0: See, I'm already feeling better.
1: In every life we have some trouble.
0: I'll feel good if I hang up on Eric in Atlanta.
1: Don't worry.
0: Just hang up on him right in the middle of the song.
1: Be happy. Don't be happy.
0: One, two, three. Hey, Eric in Atlanta, would it put you in a good mood or a bad mood if I hung up on you?
2: I would have been very disappointed, man. I would have been really disappointed in you. Thank you for not hanging up on me, sir.
0: Yes, but I'll feel better if I hang up. I don't want to worry. I want to be happy, like the Bobby McFerrin song. What's that?
2: Okay.
0: You hear the song? Yes. You feeling happy? Don't worry. Don't worry. I want you to be happy, Eric. Stop complaining. Stop whining.
2: We've not said a word to each other. How am I complaining to you?
0: It's going to be okay, Eric. It's going to be all right. Don't worry. Be happy. Can you be happy, Eric?
2: I can live in revelation. How about you?
0: You can what?
2: Are you living a revelation, man? I can live in revelation, and I can do it recognizing that we're living a revelation. How are you?
0: Yeah, that's profound. That's pretty profound. It does feel like end times. Feels like good is portrayed as evil. Evil's portrayed as good. Feels a little biblical.
2: Second Timothy. So I'm happy because I'm a saved child of God. I'm happy.
0: So you're happy with the Iran deal?
2: No, I don't.
0: I thought you were happy.
2: We should not be dealing with 12ers at all. We should not be dealing with Messies. We should not be dealing with people.
0: Goodbye. I feel better. Turn it up here. Goodbye. Bye, Eric. Sorry, Eric.
1: Don't worry. Be happy.
0: Poor Eric. There's just people that aren't happy unless they're miserable. 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
5: listen. Fox News, I'm Therese Crowley. President Trump at the G7 summit says we have a good deal with Iran. It'll have no nuclear weapons as oil falls to $77 a barrel and the Dow crossed 52,000 for the first time.
6: We're not paying for anything. We're not doing anything. The markets now are higher than they were when we started. Remember that.
5: Vice President Vance will sign the deal at Swiss Lake Lucerne Friday and tells Fox how the FBI foiled an elaborate plot with exploding drones and snipers against the UFC Freedom 250 White House event.
7: This is very, very dark stuff. And unfortunately, we're talking about this a little bit off camera, but this is what happens when people turn the rhetoric up so loud that disagreeing with somebody is a cause for violence. That's the place that we've come to, unfortunately.
5: Five in custody. One said the target was capitalist elites and billionaires. 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
3: Now, your official weather forecast.
12: Today will be mostly cloudy and breezy with a few showers and a thunderstorm possible, which could bring hail and damaging winds. The high temperature will reach 74. Tonight, expect partly cloudy skies with a low of 56. I'm meteorologist Jason Caterina on AM 560, The Answer.
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0: So far, two California men have been arrested and charged with conspiracy to commit murder in Washington, D.C. There's going to be a big story. This thing is going to be terrifying. A teenager is facing charges in Cincinnati, Ohio. This was apparently a web of violent people who were planning a massive terror attack against the White House with explosive drones. And according to Eric Doherty, who I follow on X, he's reporting that the Trump Epstein hoax pushed by the Democrats was one of the big motivations. So that'll be interesting to see how that unravels. The goal was to force a mass evacuation towards a sniper team, and then a second wave was to storm the White House during the UFC Freedom 250 celebrations. It's absolutely horrifying and terrifying. There were nearly two dozen people involved, and it was foiled by the FBI and federal law enforcement. We better figure out a way to get a handle on all this violence. You think about it, because obviously that is yet another potential assassination attempt on the life of President Trump. That will be number five by my count. Five. Thank the Lord that Barack Obama didn't face a single bullet fired at him. Thank God. Thank God nobody tried to kill Bill Clinton or Hillary Clinton or Joe Biden. This guy has now officially, that we know of, survived five assassination attempts. And you don't think we have a problem with political violence in America? Tell me some more about January 6th. Rant and rave a little more about white supremacy. Is it white supremacy that has put President Trump's life on the line five times? We got a big, big problem here. And the frustrating thing is everybody knows it. People on the left know it. People on the right know it. I saw Mark Meadows, the former White House chief of staff, on Fox News last night, pointing out that far left socialists and political violence is permeating the Democrat Party. Oh, Alex has got a caller on hold that forgot why he called the show. You got to put him through, Alex. Put the person through who forgot forgot why they called. I can get him. Look, please, I'm begging you, Alex. I'm begging you. Put him on. Put the person through who forgot why they called. I'll give you a bonus. Oh, he hung up on him. No, don't hang up on that person. Come on. That'll be the call of the day. You're going to disconnect the person who forgot why they called? We're talking gold here. These are pearls. Oh, my gosh. 23 minutes before the hour. Look, if you're confused about, if you need some clarity on this Iranian deal, if you want some real clear-eyed thinking, I'm excited that I'll be joined by Scott Jennings on the Gulf of America cruise next, in November. Scott does such a great job over on CNN. And here he was, Abby Phillips last night, questioning Trump's deal with Iran. And Scott laid down three key salient points that I think everybody can kind of embrace.
13: Why are we even talking about reconstruction funds or releasing any money at all?
14: Well, we're talking to them because we want this conflict to end, and we want to get to an ultimate goal where Iran doesn't have any or the capacity to make any nuclear weapons. That is the principal goal. That's number one. Number two, it would be wise for the administration to put this document out for everybody to look at. And they ought to do it as soon as they can, both for their allies who are interested, but also for the American people, because we've gone to war here. The American people deserve to know how this is going to come to an end. Number three, I talked to the president on Sunday, and he was, telling me he was about to sign something with Iran, and he did. And he was excited to get the Strait of Hormuz open. But he said something very important to me, which is, look, if they don't follow through on their commitments, we will start hitting them again. He's clearly not taken further military action off the table. So we have some miles to travel down this road. The next mile will be on Friday when there's a formal signing. For the people who don't trust Iran, look, I agree with you. I think an Iranian signature is worth very, very little, but it could be worth something if the president keeps this Middle Eastern coalition together.
0: Thank you, Scott. Thanks for some clarity. We have miles to go, there's no doubt. But look, if Iran doesn't have a nuclear weapon, if the Strait of Hormuz opens and all the prices continue to plummet downward, don't you think we've got a win to celebrate? All right, here's Kelly. Kelly, is it true you called the show and you forgot why you wanted to talk to me?
15: No, that was the other time. This time I remember, but I didn't want to say it on the air.
0: The last time you called, you forgot why you called me?
15: Last time. I forgot the guy's name. We were talking about Huh? They were talking about a Nancy Lacey is trying to pass a bill to throw the radicals out of the country. The Muslims.
0: But wait a minute. I'm intrigued. You got to help me understand this. You called the show and you forgot why you called?
15: No, I forgot the guy's name or the woman's name.
0: Yeah, you told my screener you forgot why you wanted to talk to me.
15: Not today. I said
0: not today. Last time. Well, here's what I want you to consider. Here's what I want you to consider, Kelly. Think Factor. 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
0: Well, the plane was a nightmare.
25: First things first.
0: The wonderful group of donors that we got to have lunch with yesterday. What a bunch of neat people. How fun is it that every time you and I do these little adventures where we invite a group of people to donate to one of our, you know, our heartfelt campaigns, and we say, hey, you want to spend a few bucks and come have lunch with Mark and Mike? And every time we've done it, I walk away thinking how wonderful it is and what a privilege it is to get to meet some of these folks in person.
25: Yep.
0: And they're always wonderful people. The yep. stories, the hospice nurse, the retired, you know, executive, the all these neat people.
25: Former flight attendant, archery instructor.
0: Just neat people.
25: And they're
0: so appreciative of you and me and the segment every day. And so I got chills as we were leaving the restaurant. And boy, is there a story when I left the restaurant.
25: I got chills leaving the restaurant too.
0: Well, don't tell anybody. We're gonna rip the curtain back. And woo! Today at noon Eastern, 11 Central, on the mic, the M&M Extra YouTube show and our podcast, we will reveal one of the absolutely hilarious, most hilarious moments I've ever had.
25: Yeah, yeah.
0: And it has to do with frantic texts from Mark.
25: Uh-huh.
0: And a frantic phone call from Mark. I figured I was going through security to try to get on the plane. which was stupid because the plane wasn't going anywhere. Let me just quickly tell you
25: today on the podcast world, the story.
0: We'll tell the story of how we got out of the restaurant.
25: Barely. And that comes in the podcast, 11 o'clock, M&M Extra.
0: You're not going to want to miss the M&M Extra today. And we didn't do the podcast. They had all kinds of technical problems yesterday in Dallas.
25: Sorry about
0: it. It was a nightmare. We're real sorry we weren't able to do the podcast yesterday. It was a weird technical, lots of challenges. Those are all fixed. We're ready to go today. In Irving, Texas yesterday, moments away from handcuffs. It's a funny story, and I'll share it on the podcast, noon Eastern on YouTube.

0: Israel doesn't seem to be all that happy with this. I don't think it's frankly right to ask Israel to not defend itself if Hezbollah is firing rockets into northern Israel, which they do all the time. What are your sources in the Middle East telling you about the Israeli Netanyahu disposition about all this?
1: Well, and you're right, Scott, to point out that there may be a difference between the Israeli disposition and the Netanyahu disposition, because Netanyahu hitched his train to Trump. And that worked out very well until it would appear as though Donald Trump has thought his own political best interest, and it, fair to say, in his view, the best interest of the United States, he views those two things as aligned, are separate. And Trump has now completely abandoned Netanyahu.
2: Baby puke. So they had to have a special cleaner brought on.
3: Wait a minute, what?
2: A different, yeah, tell me about it.
3: Can a guy with a towel and a little spritz bottle just go take care of this in about 10 seconds?
2: I was going to go get some handy wipes and just go out there and just
3: say, listen, I will handle this. Get me on this plane. I'll do it.
2: And look, it always happens at the worst time. I admit, I was tired. It was a long day yesterday. It was stressful, frustrating, and late getting back. I mean, I didn't get back till Tampa until 10, 11 o'clock last night because of the long delay. Anyway, the special cleaner was nowhere to be found. I'm thinking he had decided to make a career change. He was no longer going to be there. He's going, I'm tired of cleaning up baby poo.
3: The special cleaner.
2: That's what they kept saying. The special cleaner. So 45 minutes on the jet bridge, and I thought,
3: is this Harvey Keitel in Pulp Fiction?
2: Tell me about it.
3: Was coming into the inside of the car.
2: I mean, parachuting down. I mean, with a hazmat suit on. So the special cleaner, and he got off he got on in the back of the plane, but he got off and had to walk by us. Yeah. He had like a little spray thing and a rag. It wasn't like he had any special equipment. Anyway, 44, we all trudged on, finally sat down, and off we went. So first world problems. We're here. We're back. Everything is good. Did you see, I was texting you last night, J.D. Vance, the vice president, appearing with Sean Hannity last night.
3: Yep.
2: Something's going on with Sean. I don't know what's wrong with him. I'm praying for him. And somebody said he mentioned laryngitis. Well,
3: I've seen laryngitis. He looked disoriented, but forming words was a problem.
2: Something was wrong. I don't know. There's been any. Have you seen anything online? Any explanation?
3: I haven't.
2: It's weird. I mean, I was really worried about him because he was struggling. And look, I've known him for years. He's got an incredible work ethic. He probably figured, look, I got the vice president. I got to be there. I think it was dental surgery. I think he had like a wisdom tooth taken out. Maybe he was still under the effects of the anesthesia, but it was weird. His face looked puffy. And it was like a medical thing. And I was just so concerned for him. I hope he's okay. But in any event, there was J.D. Vance laying out the case. So now let me bring Iran to you, Mr. Davis.
3: Yes.
2: Where's Marco? Where's Marco Rubio? Why is J.D. Vance doing everything, including the Weather Channel?
3: He's selling a book.
2: Well, that's the reason, the book?
3: Yeah. Well, I mean, really? That's why he's doing all the media. That's why he's on Hannity last night. That's why he's on Fox and Friends this morning. That's why he's on The Five. That's why he's going on The View later on, which is either a good idea or not.
2: So you're telling me that this complicated, intricate, very controversial Iranian deal that a lot of Americans are still worried about, wondering about, Israel doesn't like it, Bibi's upset about it, Trump's telling BB simmer down. I mean, it's and J.D. Vance is the face of the explanation to the American people because he's selling a book. Are you kidding me?
3: He's on these shows to sell a book. If J.D. didn't have a book coming out, none of them would be on. Everybody would be sort of keeping it close to the vest. And listen, we'll let you know, even in the Trump administration, they sometimes have moments when they want to do less talking and they want this thing to sort of marinate and come together. We'll have a signing ceremony in a few days in Geneva, apparently. And that's when they'll probably do a lot more talking.
2: All right.
3: So these JD appearances are not like, hey, the White House saying, let's send JD out to talk about the Iranian memo of understanding. No, it's just pure timing. JD's book is out. That's why he's there. While he's here, let's talk about Iran, which he'll gladly do.
2: I think Marco Rubio's absence is telling. There's something.
3: What does it tell you?
2: It tells me he doesn't like the deal. He doesn't want to have anything to do with the deal.
3: That's got to be over analysis, doesn't it?
2: Where is he? He's the Secretary of State.
3: I know, but
2: how about he does some interview? Have you seen him anywhere?
3: I haven't.
2: I haven't either.
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2: That's a wrap for a Tuesday. We appreciate you tuning in. Thanks to the team, Eric, Yasmin, Tracy, Alex, thank you for joining us. Let's do it again tomorrow. Have a great day. Be safe. Keep fighting the good fight. I'm Mike Gallagher. God bless America.
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11: Hear for yourself. I'm Chris Foster, Fox News. To skeptics questioning what's going to be in a final Iran peace deal, President Trump says not only will the text be released in a formal setting, he'll probably hold a press conference and read it word by word.
12: President Trump is saying, you don't have to take my word for it that it's a good deal. Just look at the Strait of Hormuz.
13: Ships are starting to move now. We're going to have it fully open by Friday. The ships are starting to move nicely. Oil is starting to go, and The prices are coming down rapidly.
12: The president also posted, Iran has agreed to never have a nuclear weapon. Well, Vice President Vance has said $300 billion in a reconstruction fund is something that is on the table, but the money would be coming from Gulf partners and not from the U.S.
11: Fox Peter Ducey in Geneva, Switzerland, where the vice president is scheduled to attend an official signing ceremony Friday. Ukraine's President Zelensky joined President Trump and other world leaders at the G7 summit in France for about 75 minutes for talks about the war with Russia. European leaders are encouraging President Trump to increase American support for Ukraine against Russia. He and Zelensky spoke one-on-one for a few minutes after the group session. The FBI says it's disrupted a plan to attack Sunday night's UFC fight at the White House.
14: Officials telling Fox a network of nearly two dozen potential plotters were identified, with at least five people in custody right now. The suspects allegedly traveled to Fredericksburg, Virginia to make final preparations, and the alleged plan included explosive-packed drones hitting buildings near the event, forcing a mass evacuation, and then steering crowds toward a pre-staged sniper team. A second wave was then planned to storm the White House gate.
11: Fox's Todd Pyro, the FBI, says it learned of the plot last Wednesday and worked with law enforcement agencies across several states to stop it. 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
16: This afternoon, expect mostly cloudy skies with a brisk breeze along with a few showers and a thunderstorm. Some of these thunderstorms may produce hail and strong winds. The temperature will reach a high of 75. Tonight will be partly cloudy with a low of 56. I'm meteorologist Jason Caterina on AM 560, The Answer.
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24: It's time for breaking news, expert insight, and informed commentary on what's happening in Springfield, Chicago, and beyond. 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
19: All right. Wow, it's great to be back in the studio and back at this effort of ours to raise awareness about what's going on in Illinois and in actually in Chicagoland and everywhere else. We're your state and local resource for information. That's what we try to focus on in this particular hour that we have with you to listen in to everything that we talk about. Now, this first segment I'm calling Leftists Are At It Again. They're at their hoaxes again. Leftists behaving badly. And we got three examples to bring with you. The first one, of course, comes to us with the cross-burning guy. The person of interest in the Grant Park cross-burning incident speaks out. Apparently, NBC5 was able to find this man and talk to him.
25: Yeah, he's a senior at where else? University of Illinois, Chicago. He's from Naperville, went to Neuqua Valley, played tennis there. And he's sitting freely, Jeannie, on a park bench on a nice day with a microphone on, sitting next to Chuck Gowdy. And he put the cross in. It was a week ago today, and a lot of people drove by, and a lot of people saw it. On top of the cross was a red hat representing MAGA, and this is why he did it.
26: Just, it came up to my head one day. I wanted to find something that I could do by myself, like no organization, no friends, no. I did know about this this historical relevance beforehand, but I didn't know the severity, how racially motivated it may seem from what I did, because my protest has nothing to do with race, nothing to do with gender.
27: Should you have done it some other way?
26: Yeah, probably.
28: Merlin Liu is a 21-year-old Naperville native.
29: And Liu rips this forehand shot.
28: That's him playing tennis at Neuqua Valley High School, where he was graduated in 2022. Last week, Liu sent this scripted video to NBC, claiming responsibility for the cross-burning, but saying he had no affiliation with the Ku Klux Klan, apologizing to those who were offended. In the video, he also criticized President Trump.
26: I don't want to wait till his term ends. I don't want to wait until he may or may not get impeached.
19: I'm just like done with this guy. Right, I mean, now. Talk about a privileged guy. He grew up in Naperville. He went to Neuqua Valley, one of the most, well-regarded schools out there. His class was made up of 42%. The majority of the plurality of students, the largest plurality, is Asian. So he was not marginalized in any sort of way. The problem is he didn't know his history because he didn't learn his history because of all the woke policies in Indian Prairie 204. And all the other folks around Naperville as well. I mean, this is Trump derangement syndrome, and this is what the result of it. And so instead of him sitting his ass in jail for burning a cross, anybody else
25: in
19: who
25: Grant
19: had done
25: Park.
19: That, anybody else who would have done that?
25: Well, if it was a white guy, he would have been arrested. But here's 100%. The thing, the rest of the interview, which we can get to later, he talked about, he said, is this a hate crime? He goes, no, this isn't a hate crime. Yes, it is. It's a hate crime against President Trump. That is a hate crime. And I know every crime's a hate crime because every crime is violent and that is similar to hate. So he should be charged. Now, the FBI and Chicago police, we learned, will determine whether or not this was a hate crime and what charges may be filed against him. But to see him just sitting there enjoying a sunny, beautiful day in mm-hmm. Chicago yesterday, I shouldn't be shocked because people...
19: I mean,
25: trying to kill people and they're still out on electronic monitoring, but he's had no charges filed against

0: He needed some counseling. This kid's not right. And the fact that he did not associate a burning cross with the KKK is surprising. And you're right. It's because of the woke policies. They don't talk about it. Why? Because the KKK were Democrats.
1: You know, he probably got Chinese parents who forced him to learn well enough to get, like, I don't know, a 1600 in his SAT or something, and think that he's smart enough to be a U.S. citizen and carry on the history of us. And maybe he's probably a U.S. citizen, for all I know. I don't know if his parents are first generation here. I'd kind of like to know what their assimilation was into the country. How far back do they go? That's what I would like to know. And I'd like to know who his history teacher was. And I'd like them to know whether or not, oh, guess what, who the Klan's people were? Oh, they were Democrats.
0: Yeah. 312-642-5600. He went on, he said, that he had no affiliation with the KKK, apologized to those who were offended, but criticized Trump. He said, I don't want to wait till his term ends. I don't want to wait until he may or may not get impeached. I want him gone right now. Do you think burning a cross in Grant Park in broad daylight is going to get Trump gone? No, it's not, but it keeps promoting violence. And this is a man, a president, who has been shot at or assassination attempt 3 times.
1: Mm-hmm.
0: And what are they doing? What are the feds doing? Why isn't he behind bars right now?
1: It's really a mystery to me. But I mean, it's just another leftist hoax that we keep seeing around here. They're full of them. And then we've got the alderman who can't tell the difference between a bomb and fireworks.
0: Well, it goes beyond. All right, so hear for yourself. This was at 12:45 a.m. Saturday morning. In Pilsen, in front of his house. He's married, and he has triplets, and they're turning 4 years old next week. And here's the noise. Okay, now he said he woke up to that. If you heard that noise, and he and his neighbors thought maybe it was a transformer that fell because of all the high winds we've had, and if you heard that, Jeannie, as a mom and as somebody who's a homeowner, wouldn't you call police right away? Because Sigcho Lopez waited 9 hours to notify authorities. And if you see the video, if anybody's lit off a firework for 4th of July, it was a firework. It was not a bomb. But here he is yesterday acting like the victim. And this is the guy who has burned an American flag at a public gathering, at a protest. He wears the Palestinian scarf constantly. He never takes it off. I bet he takes a shower with it, Jeannie. It's always on. He's pro-Palestinian. He's pro-Hamas. And now he's acting like a victim.
2: That kind of explosion in the middle of the night with the families and children in the homes is despicable. And I think that the kind of explosive that it was used, and this is, to me, is an act of political violence, unless they prove me otherwise.
1: Oh, give me a break.
0: Well, he said, Jeannie, now he hired his own attorney.
1: Sorry, but I want him to speak to without an accent. Oh. Accent. Sorry. I mean, seriously.
0: Well, he's
1: going to run for Congress now?
0: Well, he is. Okay, so that's the thing. So we found out a day before this alleged bomb went off that his bid to be a congressman is in serious trouble. After the records were examined, he's 1,222 signatures under the minimum required to make the ballot. So he might not even make the ballot. He said he's going to be challenging that with all the signatures. But he is supportive of other alder people who are worried about their safety, too. Here's Rosana Sanchez.
3: And I hope that this doesn't become a pattern, right? I really hope that this is a one-off, that somebody was angry and decided to take it off in that way.
1: Meanwhile, Alderman Ray Lopez, who is going to join us in the 11:35 spot, he was basically mocking his colleague not understanding the difference between a bomb and a fireworks. And then, of course, yeah, like you said, you wait 9 hours. You literally think it's a bomb and you wait 9 hours to call police.
0: 9 hours.
1: Another hoax.
0: Here's Alderman Lopez.
4: People blowing off fireworks is not an act of political violence, retribution, or anything to do with his commentary on daily life. To try to milk this into a political win for himself while he's running for higher office is really questionable at best.
0: I love Alderman Lopez.
1: He's great.
0: He works with these people, too, and he doesn't care.
1: No, he's one of the few Democrats.
0: What they say.
1: Yep.
0: But it's this whole thing, like, you know, Alderman Vasquez had a dead rat in front of his house. I have dead rats in front of my house all day because we live in the city. There's dead rats.
1: Wait, isn't

0: city the rattiest? Chicago's the rattiest city in America.
1: Just ask the feral cats. Mine that kill one, like five rats in one day. You don't call police and say, oh my God, I have a dead rat on my property. I mean, and then that, and then Spezzato.
0: This is why I live in Wheaton.
1: Yeah, there's a whole list of,
0: we don't have that, like, running around.
1: Political figure. You don't have any rats?
0: Oh, we have rats. We have, yeah, we definitely, they're all on our local school board, in my opinion, because they're all woke. But we don't literally have rats like the city does. But, okay, in another realm of leftists really behaving badly, and this really gets into my crawl because it's an indivisible group. This one happens to be in northern Westchester, New York. But I'll tell you what, the indivisible groups here in DuPage County are some of the most awful people around. Yeah, here they go. Mike Lawler, congressman, from New York, he had this post on X. Concentration camps, Klan hoods, a flag-draped coffin with a curse word over it. That is the iconography Northern Westchester Indivisible carries through our towns, and decided the right place for its next performance was the hometown of a murdered 18-year-old after her sister, that doesn't make sense, posted that there was a knife in her family's wound. It was, oh, she said it was a knife in their family's wound, yet they did it anyway. Every candidate who counts on Indivisible volunteers owes the Gormans an answer. Is this what your movement stands for? And he put out a further post. The Gorman family said it was incredibly painful. Northern Westchester Indivisible heard them and is protesting again anyway. And that's what basically they did. They held another dance party against immigration enforcement staged in the hometown of the family that buried their 18-year-old daughter 10 weeks earlier. Sheridan Gorman was shot and killed near her college campus in Chicago March 19th. The man charged with her murder is an undocumented immigrant. And, and Sheridan's sister Madeline responded with extraordinary restraint. Seeing an anti-ICE protest take place in our hometown, a town that means so much to my family, has been incredibly painful. These are the streets we grew up on, the schools we attended, the fields where we played. Yorktown's town supervisor publicly asked the question every neighbor was asking, why here and why now? This is how the left does not care about the sensitivities of anybody else in their own hometown of the Gormans.
1: I mean, they're already hurting. They're hurting every second of every day. They're hurting while they sleep because they lost their daughter to somebody who was here illegally and somebody who didn't show up for their court appearances. Got a text message. Amy and Jeannie, remember when LaSpada threw a rock through his own window? Or Vasquez put a dead rat in his doorway? Thank you. I already mentioned that. Fuentes faking that she was arrested and hurt by ICE. She was in plastic handcuffs, Jeannie, for less than 10 minutes. And then, God. Yeah. Oh, help me. Less than 10 minutes. Okay.
0: Right.
1: They all need so much attention all the time. How did we get here?
0: Yeah, well, I don't know. And this is something we need to assess, especially in the wake of our 250th anniversary, where we really, patriots, overturned tyranny. And now these people have this fake tyranny, like this goofball, absolute goofball, moron, Merlin Liu, a UIC student. Aren't you proud of him, UIC? Aren't you proud of him?
1: Neuqua Valley, Naperville, any comments?
0: Yeah, right. Well, let's go to John in Mundelein. John, welcome to the program.
2: Good morning, ladies. So some stupid kid burns a cross in Grant Park, and he says it's, not racist. It's he wants people to see it as a form of protest. And I know, Amy, you're like, oh, it's a hate crime against Trump. He should be thrown in jail. But, of course, Trump supporters hung a noose on the lawn of the Capitol, and Trump pardoned them all. And you guys are okay with that, right? Because that was just that was good protest, reasonable protest.
1: I do not recall. When did that happen, John?
2: On January 6th, 2021, when they hung a noose on the Capitol, the lawn of the Capitol building, before they stormed it and beat the hell out of cops because Trump lied to them about
0: that was, hey, John, wrong. You're really that, wrong.
2: And then he pardoned them all. Then they were all pardoned.
0: Yeah, well, they are rightly pardoned, quite frankly. Again.
1: They did spend time in jail. Okay, this kid's out walking around.
0: This kid's walking around. He's nothing happening to him. How about idea that there's a noose at a racetrack when it's just simply
1: it's a garage pulley.
0: Yeah, I know. Nah, all right. Enough of him. Oh my gosh.
1: Well, I'd like to hear from the left.
0: Sure. Yeah. They're still running the J6 stuff, which was, who knows, if there was a noose there, how much you want to bet it was one of those FBI agents under Biden's direction?
1: That is a possibility. And they could have said, bring props.
0: Yeah,
1: remember the alleged, the electric cord at the Obama Center construction site?
0: Oh, yeah.
1: That they thought was a noose right away. FBI, there was a $100,000 reward, Jeannie, to get that thing. Because get the person behind it. And my source told me it was just an electrical cord. Because you know how you wrap them, the cord up in a figure eight? Yeah. And part of it fell down. So, I mean,
0: Well, wokeness is not dead, unfortunately, in Illinois. I was hoping maybe it was going to die, but it is not. DEI is still around. And I'm going to discuss, we're going to discuss coming up in our next segment, this Dennis Byrne article, Illinois Comprehensive Numeracy Plan, what you should know about it.
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0: All right, welcome back. It's Jeannie and Amy. We're here live in the studios. Our phone number is 312-642-5600. Well, Ben Carson sounded an alarm about Marxists in America's schools, and he started his American Cornerstone Institute, and he's taken on what he sees as one of the most urgent challenges facing the country, the erosion of American history in the minds of its youngest citizens. Very good for him. This is an article from Daily Signal. It's called Star Spangled Adventures, the movie. It's a feature-length animated film produced through his Little Patriots program. Maybe Merlin Liu needs to be a little patriot and join the Little Patriot program. Yep. Carson opened up about the Marxist influence he sees creeping into public schools, the providential moments in American history that he believes are being deliberately erased from textbooks, and why he thinks equipping young people with the truth about their nation's founding is the most important fight of our time. I couldn't agree more. Yep. So maybe Merlin Liu can spend, you know, pay enough time to just listen for just 5 to 10 minute vignettes of important things that happened in our history. Maybe he could learn from somebody like Ben Carson. Maybe he needs to go back to Schoolhouse Rock we had on Saturdays.
1: Exactly. Yeah, we talked about that yesterday, you know? With Stephanie Tressel when she came on. She talked about
0: better
1: days. Great. Oh, yeah, we talked. It was great because we were talking about the bicentennial and,
0: You
1: know, with all these people coming in from the World Cup, they're appreciating America so much more than Democrats in America are appreciating it. They appreciate the little things like the wide roads, the clean streets, the offerings you have at restaurants and at places like Buc-ee's. I mean, it's just really adorable to watch. And then people in Japan, after they played,
0: played
1: the Netherlands, they cleaned up their area. Mm-hmm. They actually had a garbage bag and made sure that they left it cleaner than when they went to the game.
0: Yeah,
1: I love that.
0: No, that's great. So anyway, about Illinois' comprehensive numeracy plan, Dennis Byrne on the spot here. He said, no doubt too many Illinois students can't do math. Only 38.4% of them meet the state standards for proficiency. Obviously, something must be done. The Illinois Department of Education agrees. So the department now has released the Illinois numeracy plan, a 192-page document that's chock full of ideas, aids, and workbook exercises for teachers to improve math proficiency. But something seems to be amiss with the word numeracy. Here's a definition. The ability for all students to confidently understand, interpret, and apply mathematical concepts across all domains of mathematics in a variety of real world and academic context. Well, in actuality, no surprise then the document is loaded with jargon, gobbledygook, and baffle gab. For example, make rigor accessible through strong and thoughtful scaffolding. Who knows? But as he waded through, he came across an entire section called Equity, Dismantling Racism in Mathematics Instruction. And that's what they're working on. It's a framework for deconstructing racism in mathematics, and it offers essential characteristics of anti-racist math educators and critical approaches to dismantling white supremacy in math classrooms by making visible the toxic characteristics of white supremacy culture with respect to math. You cannot make this up. In English, it means indoctrinating kids with the far left creed. He's absolutely right. Here's an example. Here's two examples. One, a group of youth age 14, 15, 16 go to the store. Candy bars are on sale for 43 cents each. Each buy a total of 12 candy bars. How much do they spend, not including tax? Otherwise, here's a different problem set. Factory workers age 14, 15, and 16 in Honduras make McKids children's clothing for Walmart. Each worker earns 43 cents an hour and works a 14-hour shift each day. How much does each worker make in one day? This is the garbage that's going on. This is why you have people like Merlin Liu burning crosses in Grant Park, not understanding the historical significance of all that, when he grew up as one of the most privileged people in America.
1: Text message, don't forget the UMass student that discarded a banana peel on a tree that caused a national kerfluffle about a hate crime. It was a kid simply throwing away a banana peel.
0: All right.
1: Coming up next, he's called out Sigcho Lopez for a possible hoax, but he has a new proposal for city council members tomorrow. We'll have a preview of it when we come back with Alderman Lopez.

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1: 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Good for nothing. 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Anything other than what they are. 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
2: Fox News, I'm Gianna Gelosi. The time and place confirmed for Iran and the U.S. to formally sign a deal to end the fighting.
3: The stunning lakeside resort of Bergenstock, Switzerland, will be the setting for the ceremonial signing of the agreement to end the war with Iran. The Swiss Foreign Ministry has made the announcement. Vice President J.D. Vance is due to ink the deal on behalf of President Trump.
2: Fox's Jonathan Savage, the FBI revealing that they thwarted an alleged plot targeting this past weekend's UFC Freedom 250 event at the White House.
4: Officials telling Fox a network of nearly two dozen potential plotters were identified, and the alleged plan allegedly included explosive-packed drones hitting buildings near the event, forcing a mass evacuation, and then steering crowds, get this, toward a pre-staged sniper team.
2: Fox's Todd Pyro, America's listening to Fox News.
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5: This afternoon, expect mostly cloudy skies with a brisk breeze, a few showers, and the possibility of a thunderstorm bringing hail and strong winds. The temperature will reach a high of 75. Tonight will be partly cloudy with a low of 56. I'm meteorologist Jason Caterina on AM 560, The Answer.
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9: Hey, welcome back. Whoa.
12: I think we're going to go with patriotic music from now on. What's this? This is headbanging stuff.
9: I don't know.
12: I guess so.
9: Freedom of choice, I guess.
12: Yeah.
9: Freedom of speech in the entertainment world. Yes, Alderman Lopez, he's a good friend of the show, and we played it earlier. He called out Sigcho Lopez for possibly being involved in a hoax. So he's here to join us with that, and then he's going to give us a preview, Jeannie, of a proposal for tomorrow's city council meeting. Good afternoon, Alderman Lopez. How are you?
13: Ladies, happy Tuesday to you and your listeners.
9: Yes. Yeah, so did you get any heat for talking to Channel 7 yesterday about Sigcho Lopez?
13: I think the Chicago contrarian said I dropped the nuclear truth bomb on him.
9: So what, I mean, why do you think that this is a possible hoax?
13: Well, let's call it for what it is. They're fireworks.
9: Yeah.
13: We are entering the 4th of July season, and I don't know about most of your listeners, but I know my neighborhood's been pretty loud and active since Memorial Day. I mean, not only is it gearing up for the 4th of July, but it's also America's 250th birthday. Big year for us in this country. And anyone who saw that video knows there were sparklers, there were flames, there was all kinds of pyrotechnics coming out of that little cube that was put on the corner. Fireworks. Now, for my colleague to turn around and say, oh, this was a politically motivated attack, and to try to use that to gain sympathy for his failing congressional bid, I think is really disingenuous. And it's a slap in the face to people who really do experience political violence here and abroad. Just like anytime you cry racism over something you don't like, it really takes away from real racist events or sexist events or any kind of other hateful type messaging when everything becomes what you're talking about. So yes, I did get some heat. I got a nice terse message from him this morning, now claiming that this was an event designed to terrorize his children. But you know, one has to question, if this had happened to any of your homes, because I know if it had happened to mine, I would not have waited 9 hours to call the police. I would have called immediately, if not gone around the neighborhood looking to see who did this.
9: Well, I had heard rumblings that he was not even at home, that he was possibly at their condo on State Street.
13: Which could very well be. And I think that we know that, you know, he resides at one location while his wife lives at another. And that might answer as to why it took 9 hours to get 911 call, because he wasn't home. But I think that we have to be truthful and honest about what's going on here. And yes, it's unfortunate. Yes, I wouldn't wish this upon anybody. But this was not a terrorist attack. It was not a MAGA attack. It's not because he speaks out about immigration or Palestine or whatever. It's because people don't know he lives there. They set up a firework display at the corner of his block, and it damages his property. Case closed.
9: Yeah, and it was just one. I mean, nobody was injured, obviously. But look at the surveillance video. I mean, Jeannie, look at this. He just looks like a kid. Hey, here's a street corner. I'm going to just light off a firework.
12: Well, speaking of kids and teenagers, you know, great. They do let off fireworks. Who hasn't as a kid on the streets? But it's taken another level here in Chicago with the teen takeovers. And I think you're proposing a solution now, which is great.
13: Well, I had proposed in October of 2023 to start holding parents accountable for the actions of their children. 2023, so 3 years ago. This past March, the Committee on Public Safety met, and the socialist and progressive members tried to stop and voted against my proposal, not wanting to hold parents accountable for the actions of their children. Teen takeovers, not their fault. Drinking, smoking marijuana, breaking all kinds of crimes, as well as those who contribute to the delinquency of those minors, no, we're not going to take any action. But yet, here we are, a dozen teen takeovers later since March, now everyone wants to take some action. Now they want to step up to their game because they know that voters are tired of this nonsense. Residents are tired of seeing 400 or 500 youth not just trampling through Hyde Park, but blocking intersections and lighting the asphalt on fire, doing donuts and being stupid, because we know all of those activities are dangerous. We know people come with weapons. We know that people get hurt. Our officers are outnumbered, and it has to come to an end. So what we're going to do is revive the effort that was done in March, because I used a procedural move to keep it alive, and I'm going to call for a vote tomorrow and have everyone go on record as to whether or not they want to hold parents accountable with a new ordinance that is addresses the concerns of our law department in terms of when and how you hold parents accountable, as well as incorporate some of the best practices from cities like Philadelphia and Washington, D.C., where we have just seen, like, Jeanine Pirro working with local city council in Washington to create laws that hold parents accountable for these curfews and other events.
12: So what is...
13: incorporated all of that
12: to
13: say that if parents knowingly or willingly allow their children to participate, not only will they get a citation or be forced to do community service, but they will also be required to do family counseling with the youth, with all parents or guardians involved, so that we can start getting parents to pay attention and become better parents, because ultimately, it's not about spending more money on programs. It's about getting parents to pay attention to what their kids are doing out on the streets, especially after 10 o'clock.
12: Wow, I really appreciate that effort, because I think that's exactly right. And, you know, you look in the past here, this whole teen takeover thing, I mean, what's the historical backing of this? I mean, I think they've been going on for a while, but they've become so much more than just, oh, we're going to go out and be rowdy for a half hour. They've become violent. You've kind of had kids, you know, toilet papering houses or something like this, but this is a whole different level.
13: Absolutely. I mean, this is not just merely kids having a couple beers in the park, or like you said, toilet papering home or staying out late at night. I mean, you literally have hundreds of kids on the Southwest side, for example, taking over Archer and Pulaski so that they could do donuts and set the asphalt on fire, doing that under Lower Wacker Drive, or having these open air urban meetups where 500-600 people descend on the Bean or Hyde Park or other locations and destroy neighborhoods because they think it's cool for social media clicks. Mm-hmm. We have to deal with this in a very different way. And I think the history, to be honest with you, this really came to the forefront in 2020 when we saw under then Mayor Lori Lightfoot, when she canceled the Mexican Independence Day parade, that community decided to do their own car caravans and takeovers downtown on the Mag Mile, if you recall.
9: Oh, I remember that. People couldn't get in at all.
13: Yep.
9: Some just damn property stayed in, had to stay in a hotel out here because they couldn't get into his house.
13: So, I mean, that's one way to create tourism, I guess, trap people in hotels. But at the same time, you know, that's where this started. And it was never clamped down upon. City Council at that time, following the George Floyd murder and things of that nature, didn't want to show that they were putting pressure and using the police to hold youth accountable. And it just ballooned from there. Every occasion became an occasion for a street takeover or doing something crazy under Lower Wacker Drive or in the neighborhood. And then it eventually evolved beyond cars and just became body, overwhelming police and taking over. And we started seeing that in August of 2020, when you remember the famous picture of the police standing in front of the raised bridge of Lower Wacker.
12: Yes.
13: Trying to prevent the youth from descending upon the other side of Michigan Avenue. Mm-hmm. And all of those things have escalated to where we're at now because we've never had the wherewithal to say parents should hold their kids accountable for all of this madness. We make excuses, and I think now, 6 years later, we've had enough of excuses. We're tired of what the kids have been doing, and it's time to rein it all back in.
12: So the vote is tomorrow in the city council for a committee hearing or the council at large?
13: No, it will be for the council at large to vote on whether or not we are going to approve the new ordinance created to hold parents accountable by making them required to do either community service, pay higher fines, as well as attend family counseling with their disruptive youth.
9: You should add in to take away their cell phone.
13: And as well, if you are an adult contributing to any of that madness, you're also going to get hit with a $10,000 fine.
9: Well, do you have any support from other aldermen besides like Riley and Hopkins probably and some others?
13: Well, Amy, I will say we have the usual suspects, the Common Sense group that is fully behind this. But we really need your listeners and indeed all of Chicago to call their aldermen and say that they've had enough of this stupidity and they want parents held accountable as well. It's amazing and sad at the same time just how many of the socialists and progressives still are trying to make excuses for this behavior and trying to negate any kind of accountability as if everyone is to blame except the actual perpetrators of what's going on the streets.
12: Alderman Lopez, I wanted to turn to a different topic with the couple of minutes we have left with you, and that was this parking meter deal. Now, I mean, the history of that is just so problematic. I mean, the fact that it was a 75-year lease signed in December 2008, obviously not well designed because in about 10 years' time, the company made back all their money and they're going to go ahead and for 57 years more continue to profit off of public right-of-ways, quite frankly. And what's most depressing about it is that the $1.15 billion that the city received in exchange for selling the rights was only used to provide, and I'm reading directly from the City of Council Office of Financial Analysis about this, it was only used to provide short-term budget relief and support certain social programs and contribute to the city's long-term reserve fund and budget stabilization fund. Well, we know they have no long-term reserve fund or budget stabilization fund. And we know that the social problems, like we were just discussing, have failed largely. And we know that the short-term budget relief was literally short-term because you continue to have budget problems every single year. This was such a bad deal. What are you guys looking at doing coming up here? Because that's going to be another big vote.
13: So right now, the current owners of the lease are trying to transfer ownership to a new multinational conglomerate to own it. Some of the socialists and progressives are up in arms because they say that that firm also has an ownership stake in a company that deals with immigration, deportations, and flights. But many of us, 22 of us, in fact, originally said we were not going to support the sale and vote no because the mayor's office was not sharing the documentation that we'd asked for, not showing what our concession possibilities were and as well what we could do to help lessen the burden on Chicago taxpayers. They provided us an overwhelming amount of information last Friday at the 11th hour, which many of us are still going through. But I think the goal is to do and avoid exactly what you just said, Jamie. We don't want to have another boondoggle on our hands 20 years later by missing the opportunity to say, how can we make this less hurtful and painful to the residents of the city of Chicago, to the taxpayers who are forced to pay a private company for the ability to park on a publicly owned street. And I think that that is where we are trying to see what concessions we can extract. I think the other thing that we want to look at is something that's called the true-up, which is when a street is taken offline, whether it's for construction or for festivals or things of that nature, or for bike lanes. Taxpayers are required to pay this company in addition to what we've already given them to make up for their lost revenue, which I think is ridiculous. We spend millions of dollars just paying for the bike lanes and now take up parking spaces because we didn't find them suitable replacement space to make the same money back. So there are plenty of things that we need to try to renegotiate in our time as we deal with in this moment. I think the city missed a huge opportunity to genuinely explore purchasing these meters back, which is what all of Chicago wants. Even if we had to take out a $10 billion loan, we would have made that money back in 4 years. So why didn't we do it? That would have been the most sound thing we could have done. But then again, expecting Mayor Johnson to do something sound and competent isn't exactly something that we should all be planning on.
9: Well, good luck tomorrow. We'll be looking forward to the vote and seeing, you know, it's good that you're getting progressives on the record about this law. So thank you so much.
13: All right, lady. Thank you.
9: All right. Coming up, your phone calls, comments, and we've got a lot of text messages pouring in. 312-642-5600.
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9: All right, 312-642-5600. That is the number if you want to chime in on any of the Illinois-related topics that we've been discussing.
12: All right, let's go to a couple callers real quick. Jan and Wheaton. Jan, welcome to the program. You've been holding on for a while.
19: Yes, I have. You mentioned the fact that our math scores are all falling out, well, throughout the nation, especially here in Illinois, and at our good schools. It was Common Core, and it was done by design.
12: Yeah, you're right.
19: Remember
12: about that
19: coming into place back around 2013? You remember you were state rep at the time and telling you about it. And it was absolutely done by design. Our own district, which is District 200, used to do math tests for the kids starting first grade, like, where there are time tests to do so many multiplication problems on one page. And I remember most of the kids were getting it. It didn't take them long that they'd have them all memorized and they would get those time tests undone very well. There were a handful of parents who were fighting to remove that standard because their child couldn't get it and they thought it was unfair.
12: Yeah, no, they dumbed down the standards. They've done that everywhere. And we know that because they officially did that at the State Board of Education's last year. That's why you can't trust what they say and the new Illinois report card because they,
19: right. Yeah.
12: So you don't know exactly how well your kid is learning. And then, you know, you've had problems too with, you know, kids going to University of California famously has said, what the hell? These kids don't know anything. All right, Jan, we got to move on. Thanks a lot for the call. Appreciate it.
9: With Common Core, 2 + 2 = 4. Tell us why.
12: Yeah.
9: I remember that one beam. And I wrote down for my son's math. I said, because it is.
12: Yeah.
9: That's why. Text message, Jeannie and Amy, the prop at January 6th that had that the goofball was whining about earlier, it was placed there hours before the J6 protest. There is video of 4 to 5 guys setting it up while it is dark out. This was set up for the cameras, just like the whole unarmed insurrection. I guess it worked because there's still simpletons like John that believe it. So
12: yeah, that's right. Media matters. Okay. You know, I'm going to take this from Glenn real quick in Orlando. Glenn, welcome to the program.
20: Yeah. Hi there. Listen, the kid that burned the cross, either he gets charged or the alternative is he takes courses on history of cross burning, history of the Constitution, and the history of Christianity, and he has to pass a test and get no lower than an A, and then they expunge the record. That's the choice. Get a record, or take courses and pass it with an A, and the record gets expunged.
12: Yeah, and
20: that's the only way we're going to teach these people.
12: Right, and they need to do it through Hillsdale, quite frankly, because you know you can trust their content. Thanks a lot for the call, Glenn. I like that solution.
9: I bet he doesn't even get a misdemeanor.
12: All right, Dan in Hanover Park.
1: I don't think this plan to punish the parents for the kids' crimes is a very good idea. It doesn't really teach accountability at all. The kids are responsible for this, and they're going to do lots of stupid stuff. I know I did when I was a kid, and my parents were saints. They did everything right. I made my own mistakes. And for something like this, where do you draw the line? Is it just for these teen takeovers, or is it vandalism, drinking, thieving, anything like that? Are the parents responsible for all of this sort of thing? Because the kid is the one responsible. They should be punished heavily if you really want to create the deterrent, which I am all for that. And I understand that the parents can be at fault for a lot of this. A lot of times they're just not doing their job, and that's why these kids run amok. So I understand the intention, but the road to hell is paved with good intentions. And I don't think it's right to punish other people for anybody else's crimes. He even mentioned something about how the left is always clamoring for an accountability, and he says that this gives it to them. I don't think it does, because the parents aren't accountable. I'm sure the parents of the Columbine kids were probably good people. They still did what they did, They shouldn't be punished for that, just like, Remington or Smith & Wesson shouldn't be blamed for anybody committing a gun crime. You can't blame for my car.
12: Dan, I understand your point.
9: Yeah, but I disagree a little. If you know that your son or daughter is suffering from mental health issues, you as a gun owner, you should lock up that gun. I mean, that's just, and there's so many cases where parents, they went shooting with their kids when they knew they had mental illness.
12: All right, Dan, thanks. I appreciate your perspective. All right, let's go quickly to Ron on the South Side. We'll get through these calls here.
21: I totally disagree with Dan. And maybe they can tweak it. We keep talking about this situation, okay? And so someone has finally come up with a solution. As soon as I get off the phone, I'm calling my alderman, Michelle Harris. I know the number just like I know these. I am going to let her know.
9: Good.
21: It's support. And then this is what I'm telling her. If you don't support it, because she know me, I'll be at the next meeting, first person in line, and say, explain to our community why you voted against it. And
12: all right.
21: We commend Alderman Lopez. Thanks, ladies.
12: Thank you, Ron. Appreciate it. Okay, go to Craig, because he called earlier. Craig,
9: you have 10 seconds, Craig.
22: Jeannie and Amy, thank you very much. That January 6th was the greatest attack on America with our just the law-abiding patriot citizens. It was a trap. They need to get all those people and lock them up and everything that did that to the Americans. And that it's the biggest atrocity against us that has ever been perpetrated by our government.
12: Well, what we know is there were FBI plants there. We know that, and we still haven't found out their names, and there's been no accountability for that.
9: Hopefully,
12: Craig,
9: we'll get that.
12: Thank you so much for the call. Eduardo, we'll catch you next time. Appreciate your information.
9: And we want to thank everyone who attended the AM 560 golf outing. The total, $82,292 raised for Tunnel to Towers. Couldn't have done it without you. Thank you so much. It was so good to see all of you out there. And keep on listening to AM 560 The Answer. We're back here tomorrow morning at 11 a.m.
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3: Drones, then guns. I'm Chris Foster, Fox News. The FBI says a plot to attack Sunday's UFC event at the White House involved drones with explosives hitting nearby buildings, with a team of snipers in place to fire at the crowd after an evacuation. A second wave would then have stormed a White House gate, officials tell Fox. At least five people are in custody at this point, arrested in California, Ohio, Missouri, and Nebraska.
4: We're 100% confident that we knew locations, level of planning, level of response. The event itself, I am confident in saying, was never at risk due to the great investigative work.
3: That's Secret Service Deputy Director Matthew Quinn. Investigators are said to have identified at least 23 people discussing the plot on the Signal messaging app. President Trump says he may read the text of an Iran peace deal out loud in public once it's been publicly released. Iran's Foreign Minister Abbas Araghchi says it would require Israel to withdraw from Lebanon.
5: Araghchi warns if Israeli troops don't go back home, it would violate Iran's agreement with the United States. Israel's defense minister, though, has said his military intends to stay in Lebanon indefinitely. The full text of the deal has yet to be publicly released. It's due to be officially signed in a ceremony on Friday. Jonathan Savage, Fox News.
3: There are primaries today in Oklahoma and Washington, D.C., and runoff elections in Alabama and Georgia.
24: In the Alabama Senate primary runoff, President Trump has backed Congressman Barry Moore over retired Navy SEAL Jared Hudson. In the Georgia runoff, President Trump's backed Congressman Mike Collins to challenge Senator John Ossoff in November, while outgoing Governor Brian Kemp has backed former University of Tennessee football coach Derek Dooley.
3: Fox's Jessica Rosenthal. There's a special election in California to fill House Democrat Eric Swalwell's seat. He resigned in April. Charges are announced against 15 people accused of impeding federal agents during an immigration enforcement surge in Minnesota, with 12 or 13 now in custody, two remaining at large. The U.S. attorney in Minnesota says the operation targeted two Minneapolis-based left-wing activist groups. 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
14: Fighting for free speech, Western civilization, and delivering common sense for the American people. Ladies and gentlemen, here's Scott Jennings.
15: We're still awaiting the fine print, or any print, of the Memorandum of Understanding signed by the administration and Iran. Will this signed document be released anytime soon? The president addressed that question this morning. We have the details. Vice President J.D. Vance has a new book out. He took it to The View today. We've got some just-released audio from that appearance. And Major League Baseball is warning players to stop writing Bible verses on their hats. We've got the details. Today is Tuesday, June the 16th. I'm Scott Jennings, coming to you live from New York City. And the city is certainly abuzz after the Knicks won the NBA Finals for the first time in 53 years this past weekend. They're having a parade here on Thursday. From the pages of history on this day, 1858, a little-known lawyer from Illinois stood before more than 1,000 delegates in Springfield. The lawyer sensed that something profound and ominous was happening to the country that he loved. America was growing, expanding, and prospering, but beneath that prosperity, an argument was tearing at the nation's soul. The lawyer looked out at the crowd, and he issued a warning. Borrowing from Scripture, he said, "A house divided against itself cannot stand." The lawyer believed the nation could not endure forever, half slave and half free. Many at the time thought the speech too provocative, but history would prove it prescient. Later that year, 1858, the Springfield lawyer would lose a race for the United States Senate in Illinois, but 2 years hence, he would win the presidency of the United States and directly confront a house divided in the American Civil War. Of course, you know that Springfield lawyer is Abraham Lincoln. As for today's news, signs of deep and troubling national divide persist even to this day. There is news this morning that the FBI disrupted a terrorist plot against the UFC fight at the White House on Sunday night. Officials say 5 people are in custody, 20 more are under investigation. According to the feds, the plan was to use explosive-laden drones to hit buildings near the White House and force a mass evacuation, steering those crowds into preset snipers who would pick them off as they fled. And then a second wave attack was planned to storm the White House gates, create chaos, kill people, take over the White House. Scary stuff. FBI Director Kash Patel says the threat was identified days before the event, and thank goodness those attacks were thwarted before anyone was harmed. President Trump is overseas in France, meeting with the G7 countries today. But everyone is talking about Iran, chiefly, what is this deal that the president signed on Sunday? There's lots of rumors and bits and pieces and drips and drabs. But the core question is what exactly did we sign up for here? And can the Iranians be trusted? I gave the president some advice last night on CNN, which was just released the text. Cut four.
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9: 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That is the principal goal. That's number one. Number two, it would be wise

0: 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Scott Jennings on Salem. 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
0: It is Tuesday, June the 16th. Common Sense for the American People. Scott Jennings is here on Salem, broadcasting in New York City. Beautiful day in the city, I might add. Walked over here to where we're broadcasting from this morning. A glorious morning in the United States of America. Of course, no matter the weather, I tend to think that every morning is a glorious morning in the United States of America, because I like waking up in the United States of America, the greatest country this world has ever known. We talked yesterday about some polling that shows Democrats don't believe that. Democrats, well, they hate America. They're not proud of America. They're not patriotic about America because they don't like who the president is. They lost an election, so now they have to hate the country. Which really, what they're saying is, they hate anyone out there who voted a different way. I don't hate my fellow Americans. I don't hate my country when I lose an election. I love my country. Maybe I love it even more. Because you know what the promise of America is? That we all can say what we want. We can all vote accordingly. And whether we win or lose, we get to do it all again in 2 years hence. And then 2 years after that, and on and on and on. And it's worked out pretty well for 250 years. But this troubling trend of hating America by Democrats is something we have to keep an eye on. Because if they were to lose another election, they would hate the country even further. We've got half the country hating the country more and more and more. It's not a great condition. Which leads me to some polling I wanted to share with you. It looks like the midterm election may not be going as well for Democrats as some of the media pundits want you to believe. The conventional wisdom is that history would tell you that Democrats are destined for a huge landslide in the November midterm election. And to be fair, history does indicate that the party out of power should do well. But right now, Democrats, if you look at the generic ballot polling, they're simply not doing as well as the Democrats of 2018 or the Democrats of 2006 were doing. Those were big Democrat midterm years. In fact, let's hear about that from my colleague at CNN, Harry Enten, in cut number five.
9: I think the warning sign is this. Democrats have an edge, but compared to what we see historically, it's really not that big of a lead. I mean, just take a look here. Okay, this is Congress National June polls, Dem leads, and this is NBC News, midterm years with the GOP press. Look at this. They're up by 5 points, but that's half the lead they had back in 2018 when it was 10 points, and less than half the lead they had back in 2006 with 11 points when Democrats took back the House in both of those years, and now the Democratic lead is on a single hand. 1, 2, 3, 4, 5 points. And it's this type of lead where you say, you know what, Democrats are ahead, but don't count your chickens just quite yet.
0: Going a little cold water on the idea that this is a foregone conclusion. Democrats could win the national popular vote and still not win the House. Let's look at a couple of polls that have recently come out. This one from YouGov, taken for The Economist, reputable pollster. This was June 13th through the 15th, so just yesterday. They showed but a 2-point lead for Democrats on the generic ballot, 46 to 44. And the trend for Democrats in the YouGov survey is very troubling. In February, Democrats had a 7-point lead. In May, they had a 5-point lead. In June, they had but a 2-point lead. Another survey that's come out, this one for Reuters Ipsos, again, reputable pollster. And by the way, this is of registered voters, not even likely voters, but of registered voters. This survey taken June 12th through the 15th, generic ballot, Democrat 41, Republican 38, just a 3-point lead on the generic ballot. I'm not sure that's enough, honestly, for Democrats. So you throw in this message of the Democratic Party, which is basically, we hate America right now. America is the worst country in the world and we hate it. That's basically what the leading Democrats are out there saying at the moment. And then you throw on top of it the fact that, you know, the job market in this country is actually humming along. Gas prices are dropping. Talked about the price of oil over the last couple of days. Gas prices have come down like 50 cents or more in America the last month, and they're going to continue to fall. Talk about the fact that this business with Iran may be concluding soon. There's a lot going on out there to indicate that Democrats don't have a great message, and the American people aren't really buying in to all the negativity. They may need something more than, well, America's terrible. We hate America. Join us. It's not a very optimistic campaign slogan in a country where increasingly people think maybe, just maybe, things are looking up. Congresswoman Lisa McClain from Michigan joins us after this. It's Scott Jennings on Salem. Stay with us.
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15: Fox News, I'm Therese Crowley. President Trump tells the G7 summit in France, we have a good deal with Iran.
16: It's a good document. Here's what it says. Iran will never have a nuclear weapon. That's what it says. It won't have one to buy, to develop. They will not have a nuclear weapon.
15: Fox's Lauren Simonetti.
17: The president is defending the deal. It has been signed electronically. The text has not been released. And the president says a lot of great things are going to happen with the Middle East now.
15: And the president insists the U.S. is paying Iran nothing. Vice President Vance has a Swiss signing ceremony Friday at Lake Luzerne. The price of oil falling another almost $5 to $75 a barrel. The FBI foiled a terror attack on the White House UFC Freedom 250 event featuring exploding drones and snipers. 23 identified, 5 arrested. One said it was to target capitalist elites. America's listening to Fox News.
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26: He's the author of the best-selling book, A Revolution of Common Sense. Here's Scott Jennings.
0: Tuesday, June the 16th, coming up in 60 seconds, the great Congresswoman, the spicy Lisa McClain from Michigan joins us. She took on the libs in Northern Virginia last week. We're going to hear some of that crazy story. We'll get to that in just a moment. I do want to share with you this message. And it's a reality that the bureaucrats don't want to talk about it, and that is that Alzheimer's is becoming an economic time bomb, and frankly, we're not ready. Cases are on track to nearly double to 14 million by the year 2060. That would put pressure on families, the workforce, and an already strained Medicare, Medicaid safety net. Here is the part that needs to get your attention. American families are shouldering most of the burden. They cover about 70% of the lifetime care costs for Alzheimer's, which is $400,000. Now, our competitors are not standing still. China has launched a national priority to aggressively expand early diagnosis and treatment. They know it's a problem. But here in the United States, we still wait until it's too late. And our opinion is it's time to turn this around. Now, we have the tools like simple blood tests to spot the early signs of Alzheimer's, and that can keep people healthier longer and working. 4 in 5 voters say they are more likely to support a candidate who prioritizes better access to Alzheimer's detection, diagnosis, and treatment. That's good for families, it's good for the economy, and frankly, just common sense, which you know I'm interested in. I want you to join this fight on the future of defeating Alzheimer's. Go to marketinstitute.org. That's marketinstitute.org. Take a look at what they have to say about how we can solve this Alzheimer's conundrum. All right, I want to play something for you. This happened in Congress just last week. If you're ever wondering, what are congressmen and women doing every day? I'm going to tell you somebody who's doing something for you and doing something for the parents of America. That's Lisa McClain. She was fighting them on Capitol Hill the other day. The people who want to keep information from you as a parent, Lisa McClain was all over it. Take a listen to this in Cut 10.
1: Hypothetically speaking, would it make sense to you for a biological female, or anyone for that matter, to come in and begin videotaping me? The person that does the filming gets, say, hypothetically, a one-day in-school suspension, hypothetically. But the victims that got filmed got a 10-day suspension.
2: Our school division would not discipline students absent a violation of our disciplinary policies.
1: Excuse me, what the heck does that mean? So in what realm does that make sense to you? You're telling me that's okay, that's tolerable, that's cool, that's acceptable?
2: As I said before, our school district would not discipline students.
1: You are extremely weak, pathetic, and thank God my children didn't go to your school.
2: I disagree with your characterization.
0: Spicy! Lisa McClain joins us live on the Scott Jennings Show to go over this hearing in the House Education Committee. Lisa, what in the world was going on there? Where were these school officials from, and what's going on there in Northern Virginia?
3: Yeah, well, I wish I could tell you what's going on. Lunacy is what's going on. In my day, in my belief, parents deserve transparency, not secrecy. And the reason why I kept saying hypothetically speaking is because the administrator, the doctor that was I was questioning, he couldn't answer a question, and he wouldn't answer a specific question. And I said, all right, well, let's talk about a hypothetical question. Last I checked, if you're supposed to be in charge making about $500,000, the buck stops with you, and you should at least be able to answer a question. And he tried to run and skirt this question. But here's the facts. A biological female went into a boy's locker room and filmed them. Okay. The person who did the filming, that just happened to be a biological female, so that's a whole different discussion on why we should have a biological female in a male's locker room, is a separate conversation. But the girl that did the filming, she got a one-day suspension in school, mind you. The boys, the victims who were actually getting filmed, they got a 10-day suspension. Can you explain to me
0: for what? What did they do?
3: That makes sense. Well, that's what I was trying to answer, but he couldn't answer. And I said, well, hypothetically, give me an answer then. Give me any answer. He couldn't answer the question because he knew it was wrong. 100% he knew it was wrong. And this is what is so frustrating. And let me take this one step further. The parent, Alicia Brands, of one of these victims, one of these boys who actually got filmed in the boys' locker room, she received death threats after the hearing. These liberal Democrats have lost their mind, and they've all gone crazy. Republicans, we want common sense. It's really simple. You shouldn't film in a locker room, of which they had a policy, but they don't honor it.
0: This is a crazy story. In Loudoun County, Virginia, a girl goes into a boys' locker room, films these boys. They wind up with these long suspensions. Nobody can explain it. And then the parents are getting... it's crazy. You all had a hearing, by the way. So you brought in this superintendent from Virginia. You also had... school officials in from Chicago and San Francisco. And I guess the overall story for the country is, in blue states and in blue cities, in blue jurisdictions, we still have an adherence to this transgender ideology that is putting students in harm's way. And the students who don't want to be in harm's way are the ones that are getting punished over it. And the parents who know it's wrong, they're getting punished over it. The Democrats have learned nothing. You think that they learned anything from 2024? Not only did they learn nothing, they're doubling down on this. Makes me wonder, Lisa, if they were to win the elections in November or in 2028, we're going to see a return to all this madness again, aren't we?
3: You are right. This is an election that is a contrast for America. It is the definition of common sense versus crazy. The Democrats have absolutely lost their mind. They want open borders. They want to defund law enforcement, defund the police. They want men in women's locker rooms, they have lost their ever loving minds. And that's why we need to make sure that we do everything possible that we win the midterms, or it's going to be open borders. It's going to be anarchy. It's going to be chaos, because without law and order, the anarchy is exactly what you get. And that's what you see happening all over the place right now in blue cities.
0: Lisa McClain is our guest. She's the chair of the House Republican Conference. She's from Michigan. Lisa, you're talking to these Republican members of Congress every day from all over the country, and you all are trying to decide what to do, I think, for the rest of the summer as we run up to these midterms. What can you tell us about Reconciliation 3.0? Do you anticipate the House Republicans being able to pass what would amount to another economic package to boost the argument that Republicans are a governing party while Democrats are, frankly, just chasing down all this sort of nonsense and madness out there on cultural issues?
3: Yeah, well, I am extremely hopeful that we can pass Reconciliation 3.0. And the biggest reason is because we have to get rid of the waste, fraud, and abuse. We know the Democrats are not going to help us with that, because every single Democrat voted to raise your taxes, and they want to take your hard-earned money and use it like they're using it in Minnesota to continue to fund the waste, the fraud, and the abuse. We can't let that happen. The other reason why I think it's so imperative to pass Reconciliation 3.0 is we got to get the Save America Act on there. If we don't do that, it is going to, we know the outcome. We've seen the outcome, how the Democrats, I mean, look at California. It takes them 3 weeks, a month to figure out how to get their elections done. So at the end of the day, I really hope we can get Reconciliation 3.0 done. It's going to be really tight because of the amount of legislative days that we have to get that done. But I'll share with you, Speaker Johnson has doing everything in his power, meeting with both the Freedom Caucus and the members in swing states to figure out how to thread that needle to get that done for the American people.
0: Lisa, you're in Michigan, and Michigan has a major Senate race this year. Gary Peters, the Democrat incumbent, is not running for re-election. And Mike Rogers is going to be the Republican. But on the Democratic side, there is a really fascinating primary going on. I'm looking at the latest polling here. The person who looks like he is winning to me is this character named Abdul El Sayed. He's ahead by 3 points in this survey, 18 points in this one, 10 points in this one. He's running against Haley Stevens and Mallory McMorrow. But it strikes me that Abdul El Sayed, who is a radical socialist progressive, seems to be pro-Hezbollah candidate there in Michigan, seems to me he's got the momentum. Do you believe that Michigan Democrats are going to nominate this Abdul El Sayed? And what does that say about what's going on with the Democratic Party in Michigan?
3: Sadly, I do think they're going to nominate him. I hope they don't, but they do. And even if they don't, they have pushed Haley Stevens so far to the left that the odds are still in our favor with Mike Rogers. I would much rather be us than them right now. They have lost their mind here in Michigan, and I absolutely think that he's going to be the Democratic nominee. Not because the Democrats want them, but because they don't have the courage, the normal common sense Democrats, they don't have the courage to stand up to the radical progressive socialists of their party, which is extremely sad, but that's wonderful for us. And that is very much so in our favor, because I'll share with you, the people in Michigan, if you're Republican, you're going to vote Republican. If you're Democrat, you're going to vote Democrat. But there's about 11 to 16%, depending on how you slice it, that are independent. And that's really the important piece. The independents are normal. They're common sense voters. They're not radical either way. And the candidates that the Democratic Party are putting up right now, they're radical. So again, I'd rather be us than them right now.
0: Yeah, I agree with you. And Democrats continue to show they don't really have a normal male in their ranks. They've got Abdul El Sayed, the fake doctor, radical pro-terrorist socialist in Michigan. They have the Nazi tattooed Graham Plattner, who hates women in Maine. They have this weirdo James Tallarico down in Texas. I keep asking my listeners and my followers on social media, can you identify one normal Democrat liberal male Nobody can seem to come up with the answer. Lisa McClain in Michigan. I'll see you, by the way, Thursday night,
4: yeah,
0: making a speech in Michigan. And we'll see each other. I can't wait to get to Michigan later this week. Lisa McClain, the chair of the House Republican Conference, one of the best we have in Washington. Keep fighting, and thanks for your time.
3: Thank you, Scott. Thanks for doing what you do.
0: More after this on The Scott Jennings Show.
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26: 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Saving Western civilization, one busted leftist narrative at a time. 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
0: Thanks for listening to Common Sense for the American People. I bring you now news from New York, Albany, in fact, where if there is a bright center of the universe where all common sense lives, Albany at the moment is the farthest place from it. Headline, state legislature in New York moving to remove the terms mother and father and replace them with gestating and non-gestating parent. George Orwell warned us about this, didn't he? The corruption of language. We're watching it happen real time in New York. These geniuses in Albany have decided that the words mother and father are offensive, exclusionary, and old-fashioned. It offends modern sensibilities, they say. So they've come up with these new terms. Gestating parent and non-gestating parent. Legislature's already passed this. It's now before the governor of New York, Kathy Hochul, who I think faces a moment here. This may seem like a weird small thing, but it's these little weird small things that tell you where civilization is heading. Somewhere along the line, people who think they are the extraordinarily enlightened decided, you know, words like mother and father, things that we've understood as mother and father since the dawn of civilization, that doesn't really apply to us anymore. They said, you know, we need something colder, more clinical, more bureaucratic. Imagine the cards, by the way. They're going to have to redo everything over at Hallmark. Happy Gestating Parents Day. Sounds less like a family and more like something you'd find on a veterinarian intake form. But that's the point, dehumanization. And, more specifically, the dehumanization of women. You know, words matter. When you erase words, you're not just changing our vocabulary. You're trying to change and rewire how people think. Mother is not just a biological description, although it very much is. But there's something more. There's a relationship there. It carries with it love and sacrifice and tenderness and memory and identity. Same with father, frankly. Nobody in history has ever laid on their deathbed and said, bring me my non-gestating parent. Never. Never. But yet here we are. We've somehow convinced ourselves that the path to progress involves turning these beautiful, universally understood relationships into something that it sounds like it was written at the Human Resources Department at a pharmaceutical company. This is not compassion. It is not common sense. It is ideology, a very dark ideology, an attempt to force reality to conform to some radical theory. What's fascinating is that the people who are pushing this sort of thing are often the same people who are lecturing us about respecting diversity. Really? Mothers and fathers are pretty diverse. They've existed in every race, every religion, every culture, and every corner of the globe since the dawn of humanity. No committee was convened to invent those words. No legislature created them. Human beings created them, inspired, I might add, by God. Maybe, just maybe, that divine inspiration and the accumulated wisdom of thousands of years deserves a little more respect than whatever social theory happens to be fashionable in Albany or in any other government building these days. Civilizations do not collapse with a bang. They collapse over time. Sometimes maybe it starts with a dictionary. And when society, a civilization, becomes embarrassed by the words mother and father, Maybe, just maybe, the problem isn't the language. Maybe the problem that we have today in Western civilization, in the United States of America, and other countries that we've heretofore depended on to defend the West, maybe the problem is those places are full of people trying to rewrite our language, trying to rewrite what we've known for thousands of years. There's two genders. There's mothers and there's fathers. And there's really not much more we can do to improve upon the model. We'll have another hour of the Scott Jennings Show right after this. Common sense for the American people. Stay with us.
26: If the leftists haven't had enough yet, there's more. This is the Scott Jennings Show. In the military, the mission was clear. You knew what to do. Now, the mission has changed. Stepping into civilian life isn't about finding a job. 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
27: Turned in by his parents. I'm Chris Foster, Fox News. One of five people in custody accused of planning an attack on Sunday's UFC fight at the White House was a 19-year-old who the criminal complaint says spent $3,000 in graduation gift money to buy guns, ammo, and more for the attack and recruited others on the internet. The FBI is looking for other suspects.
28: Investigators tell Fox the alleged plan was to use drones with explosives to hit buildings near the UFC event, which would have forced a mass evacuation and steered crowds toward a pre-staged sniper team. Sources say a, quote, second wave was allegedly planning to storm the White House gate. The entire plot, though, may have been stopped by a concerned mother in Ohio. Those involved in the alleged plot were arrested in Ohio, Nebraska, Missouri, and California.
27: Fox David Spun. His father tells investigators the Ohio suspect planned to leave and meet up with the online group last weekend before the event. President Trump says he'll release more details about a memorandum of understanding with Iran in a few days and maybe read it out loud.
15: The 60-day memorandum of understanding, President Trump says, boils down to Iran agreeing to never acquire a nuclear weapon. And when the deal is signed this week, he says the full text will be released.
17: Probably have a press conference and read it to you word by word so that the press covers it accurately, because it's a very important document.
15: Speaking to reporters at the G7 in France, the president also says he is open to submitting the agreement to Congress for review. Iran's foreign minister says the MOU would require Israel to withdraw from Lebanon, something Israeli leaders have not agreed to do. At the White House, Jared Halpern, Fox News.
27: Trump administration is doing more to break up the Department of Education, moving oversight of special ed to the Department of Health and Human Services and civil rights enforcement to the Justice Department. The president of the Education Department Workers Union says the move leaves the students and families without the services they need and without protection from discrimination. 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
26: 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Ladies and gentlemen, here's Scott Jennings.
0: Tuesday, June the 16th, Common Sense for the American People. Quick check of the headlines. A B-52 bomber crashed at a U.S. Air Force base in Southern California, resulting in the deaths of 8 crew members. We're praying for their families. Tragic loss there in service to our nation. President Trump is in France. He says he will release the text of the deal, this memorandum of understanding that he has signed with Iran. Take a listen to this, cut number 2.
1: There's so much interest in the text of the document. Why not release the
2: document? Oh, I will.
1: Why not release it?
2: Well, because I'd like to get a formal setting first before we do that. But I have no problem with that. It's a good document. Here's what it says. Iran will never have a nuclear weapon. That's what it says. It won't have one to buy, to develop. They will not have a nuclear weapon. And I would say that's about 99.9% of what I wanted, because we couldn't let that happen. You couldn't let that happen. And they won't have a nuclear weapon. Now, in addition to that, the strait is going to be open toll-free. And it's toll-free beyond the 60 days. It's not, somebody said, oh, it's toll-free for 60. No, no. It's toll-free, period. When it opens permanently, it'll be toll-free. I want to congratulate our Navy because the naval blockade was unbelievable. But I'll not only release it, I'll probably have a press conference and read it to you word by word so that the press covers it accurately, because it's a very important document. And unlike Obama, who could have destroyed the Middle East with a horrible JCPOA. It is the worst agreement. That was a road to a nuclear weapon. Mine is a wall against a nuclear weapon.
0: For the latest on this developing story, we turn to our friend, Axios editor Dave Lawler, who along with Barak Ravid have been on top of this and breaking news from day one. Dave, thanks for joining us here. So you heard the president today say that he will release the text of this memorandum of understanding. Sounds like he was trending towards releasing it on Friday when there's some sort of formal ceremony. What are you hearing about that?
3: Yeah, Scott. So White House officials said yesterday that this deal was actually signed electronically by Trump and Vance, but that the formal signing ceremony is on Friday in Switzerland. And there are some elements of the deal, like the extension of the ceasefire, that are already in effect. But the steps around the strait in particular take place on Friday after this formal signing ceremony. It's really a two-part deal. It's supposed to be, we have this high-level political document. It's quite a short document. We haven't seen the final text, although we've been briefed on, you know, point by point on what's in it. There's not a ton of meat on the bone in terms of, you know, the details that you would see in a treaty, for example, in a final document. Mm-hmm. This is a preliminary document, and they're supposed to spend the next 60 days negotiating on a formal nuclear agreement. The question is whether we get there. So we've got step one, but we're still in this interregnum before we know what happens 60 days from now.
0: Is it your anticipation that we will see some text before Friday, or do you think they're going to hold fast here and just release it when they do this formal ceremony?
3: Scott, I'm amazed that we haven't seen it yet. Even if they didn't intend to release it, you would think the circle would be big enough that an outlet like Axios, candidly, or somebody else would say, you know, here's what's in the right document. We've got the whole thing. The Israelis, who were a party to this agreement, say that they don't have the formal text of the MOU, which is pretty amazing when you consider that it also involves a ceasefire for them. So this is quite a tight hold among the folks on the U.S. side, at least, who have it. And then on the Iranian side, their state media has put out what they say the document is, but the White House says that they're exaggerating certain pieces of it, that there's stuff that they've put in that's not in the final text. So we're in wait-and-see mode. I'm not sure if it'll hold until Friday. It's only Tuesday here, and we've got a lot of media appetite, at least, to know what is in this deal. So, but we'll see.

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10: Tuesday, June the 16th. Thanks for joining us here on Salem. Let's see here. J.D. Vance. He's got a new book out about his return to faith. You know, he's a converted to Catholicism and is quite open about that. He has this new book out called Communion. He went over to The View today and had several moments of sparring with the ladies on The View. Here's a quick comment, though, from J.D. Vance. I thought this actually went pretty well. You know, that show is 99% negativity. I mean, it's built on outrage, lies, negativity, apocalyptic, you know, sort of outlook on life. J.D. Vance shows up and says this, cut 14.
11: Look, first of all, you asked the question, and maybe you don't believe this coming from me, but I think everybody is welcome in our political coalition. Frankly, even if you didn't vote for us, everybody is welcome in our country, so long as you're an American citizen with the duties and the legal obligations right. And rights to be here.
10: So J.D. Vance was sparring with the ladies on The View about immigration. Predictably, they were wailing on him over immigration enforcement. Anna Navarro was fussing at him and others. And, you know, and frankly, in many cases, if you watch it, just constantly interrupting him and so on. But I think that attitude, that outlook from J.D. Vance, hey, if you follow our laws, you're welcome. You're welcome in our political coalition. You're welcome in our country if you follow our laws. And this is really the difference, I think, between Republicans and Democrats, between the right and the left right now. The left doesn't want you to follow any laws. They don't think you should follow any laws, and they don't think any laws should be enforced, and they think if you break laws, particularly on immigration, that it should be of no consequence. I thought J.D. Vance had that just right. You can go on your social media and see a lot more clips of J.D. Vance on The View today. It was quite fascinating. Another story that we are following here at the Scott Jennings Show is this story of the San Francisco Giants players who weren't happy that they had to wear Pride Night hats. San Francisco Giants altered the logo on their hat to reflect the Pride rainbow. And three Giants pitchers said, you know what? We're going to write something on here that denotes our own values and that denotes what we think the rainbow stands for. For the people who are into these pride celebrations, the rainbow is all about that. But for Christians, the rainbow actually comes from the book of Genesis. At the end of the flood, the symbol of the rainbow was shown to Noah by God. This is his covenant with people and the living creatures of the earth. So these pitchers wrote on their hats those Bible verses from Genesis. And what happened? Major League Baseball has issued a warning that similar behavior will not be tolerated after these Bible verses appeared on the hats. Now, the league says we're not policing the specifics of what the players wrote. Let me read the quote here from Major League Baseball. To be clear, this routine verbal warning not to wear the hat in the future is not disciplinary and had nothing to do with the content of the message. We respect players' right to free expression. However, writing of any kind with any message is prohibited per Major League Baseball's uniform regulations, which provides that a player may not write, attach, affix, embroider, or otherwise display nicknames or messages on apparel or playing equipment. So Major League Baseball condones and sanctions the changing of uniforms to conform with Pride, Pride Month, Pride celebrations. They've sanctioned turning logos into rainbows. They've sanctioned all of this activity at the ballpark. They have, in fact, sanctioned the altering of uniforms. These Pride logos, the changing of the colors, looks nothing like the day-to-day logos and colors and graphics that you would see on a Major League uniform. That is sanctioned. They're fine with that. They encourage it. But a player out there that is a Christian, that has values, that doesn't want to participate in that, they make a small gesture, something that reflects their values, and they get a warning from Major League Baseball. It's just about God's covenant and a promise that he makes to us that his faithfulness and his mercy, one of the players, Roop, told reporters when asked about the Bible passage. That's something I believe in, and I stand firm in that, and I'm thankful we live in a country where we have the freedom to believe what we want. Thank goodness for these players standing up for what they believe in, standing up for their Christian values. And Major League Baseball, I know they're trying to soften it. They need to be careful here. They're turning over the league to these pride celebrations and throwing a fit about a Christian Bible verse etched, small etching on a hat. Pretty bad. Listen, I want to talk to you about Medicare. 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He needed a new doctor, so they did it. 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You won't regret it. More after this on the Scott Jennings Show. Stay with us.
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15: 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The forecast was 85,000 new jobs. So this is twice as much. The trend that we're accelerating, economists have underestimated job growth now. Three straight months, as noted. 3 months average, widely considered a more reliable gauge.
14: The Alex Marlowe Show. Afternoons at 3, right before Sean Thompson at 4 on AM 560. The Answer.
16: Fox News, I'm John Saucier. Peace deal will soon be signed between the U.S. and Iran to end this conflict in the Middle East. Kentucky Senator Rand Paul tells Fox Business he's glad to hear it.
17: You know, I think the sooner the war's over, the better. The better for the American consumer, the better for the American farmer with fertilizer prices. So I'm in favor of Trump's peace negotiations.
16: President Trump says he hopes this signing happens as soon as Friday. The Justice Department announcing today they're charging 15 people for allegedly impeding immigration agents, part of so-called Antifa group. U.S. Attorney for the District of Minnesota, Daniel Rosen's, accused the suspects of blocking immigration activity and following agents during an immigration crackdown in Minnesota this year.
18: Such stalking and other direct actions against law enforcement are criminal, they're un-American, and they'll be met with swift justice.
16: Rosen says more than a dozen of the people charged have already been arrested. 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
20: One man standing tall against the leftist mob. Here's Scott Jennings.
10: Well, well, well. Talking about Major League Baseball attacking these players who wrote Bible verses on their hats. This just into the Scott Jennings Show. The Attorney General of Florida has taken notice of this, James Utmeyer. We've had him on the show, by the way. Great guy. And this is just out from the Florida AG. Here's his comment. Do you practice religious discrimination in Florida at MLB? You'll be hearing from my office soon. So it sounds like James Utmeyer down in Florida is none too happy that these players who didn't want to participate in the Pride stuff, they're being discriminated against, in his view, sounds like, by Major League Baseball. We'll keep an eye on that. Maybe we'll get Utmeyer back on here to tell us what he's found out. Let's now zoom out to the state of Iowa. We've got a lot of political campaigns, big ones going on out in Iowa, including one in the 3rd Congressional District. And our guest is the incumbent Republican who holds that seat. Zach Nunn is here. Zach, thanks for coming on to the Scott Jennings Show. Now, you're a 20-year combat aviator. You joined the Air Force after 9/11. You flew lots of missions in the Gulf region. You're still a colonel in the Air Force Reserve, and you are the National Security Chairman of the Republican Study Committee. We're grateful for your time today, and we know you're involved in a targeted, close congressional campaign out there. We'll get to the politics in a moment. I want to start here. Given your national security credentials and background, what do you make of the news that we have a memorandum of understanding with Iran and we're having a formal signing Friday and so on? How's all this hitting your ears today?
24: Yeah, well, Scott, thank you so much for having us on. To all my brothers and sisters in uniform on the front line, our real salute goes to you. You have been peace through strength that has helped deter Iran. In my home state of Iowa here, we have suffered a disproportionate number of the body blows suffered by Iran, including six Iowa reservists who lost their life over there, two Iowa guardsmen back in December hit by Iran's proxy groups operating in the region. And so here's what I know. I know the president has been the one who has stood up in the 47-year long conflict with Iran to actually say Iran can't have a weapon of mass destruction, a nuclear weapon, will no longer be the number one sponsor of terrorism. And he did this not by delivering pallets full of cash to the Ayatollahs. He did it by asking them once nicely. When they said no, wouldn't come to the peace table, he took a strike and eliminated their nuclear program. When they said no again, he eliminated the Ayatollah. And now he is doing something that I think is really important. He's put the entire region on notice. And like you noted, I've flown more combat missions than I care to remember over the Persian Gulf. But opening up the Strait of Hormuz directly helps Americans. It drives down our cost of fuel for my wife's minivan, for my truck. It also helps farmers with access to fertilizer and lowers the cost for the supply chain. But it should be very clear here, we haven't been able to trust the Iranians for 47 years, and I don't trust them any more today than I did yesterday. I want to make sure that the president has the full support of Congress and our dedication to say, for the men and women on the front line, we will hold Iran accountable. We want the strait open, but they will not rearm, and they will not terrorize the world anymore.
10: Yeah, I fundamentally agree with you. I don't trust the Iranians either. I don't think their signature is worth anything. I do think it's right for the president to pursue diplomacy here, but it strikes me that a document or an agreement is really meaningless without the back end here, and that is eternal vigilance. And I think where the president has gotten something very, very right is getting the Arab Gulf states in a coalition to oppose and stay on top of Iran. I mean, ultimately, that's never happened before, and now you have that. How significant is it that the president's been able to rally, you know, a pretty significant coalition here that, look, if we're ever going to keep Iran down and keep them from getting a nuclear weapon, you know, we have to have partners in the region to stay on top of it. Agree?
24: Yeah, absolutely agree. And I think this is one of those things that only President Trump could do, right? I mean, to be able to get Israel, to be able to get Jordan, to be able to get both Britain and France to help shoot down a number of the weapons coming out of Iran earlier this year, that we shot down 300 weapon systems, only the United States could lead in that type of a joint environment. And now we're having a maximum pressure operation kinetically against Iran, backed by our Arab states. I also think that the president has leveraged both diplomatic pressure, economic pressure, and kinetic military pressure to do this. And Congress has got to be on the same page with this. I'm proud to be leading the most intensive sanctions regime against Iran going forward, to give the president one more tool in his toolbox to hold not only the Ayatollahs and the, you know, mullahs in Iran accountable, but to have snap immediate response that when Iran eventually decides they want to walk this back, they don't have a bundle of cash a la the Obama administration to spend on nuclear weapons or resupplying their drone fleet. They immediately go back to a situation where they're on the ropes if they step back from peace one more time.
10: Talking to Congressman Zach Nunn of Iowa, you're referencing your call for increased sanctions on Iran. Back in April, you introduced a bill called the Maximum Pressure Act. At the time, it had 37 co-sponsors when you rolled it out. Do you have any idea how your efforts in Congress to increase sanctions on Iran are going to interplay with this memorandum of understanding and ultimately a final deal, or is it too soon to tell?
24: Well, look, I think it's still early in the process here, but these are the things we know. We know the president has shown his resolve to hold Iran accountable. We know that the president and Vice President Vance have stepped forward aggressively with allies in the region, and Pakistan being an arbitrator in the space, to make sure the Iranians know the red lines that the United States will no longer tolerate a nuclear Iran or an Iran that sponsors terrorism. And most importantly, in the immediate, we're opening up that Strait of Hormuz so that the free flow of things like oil, like fertilizer, important to my home state of Iowa, can move forward. What we're trying to do is back up the administration, back up the American people, by having a sanctions policy already approved with congressional buy-in that the president can deploy immediately. And as the MOU comes back to Congress, it's incumbent on us to make sure that we're holding the Iranian Iranian regime accountable too, not only to help the Iranian people, but most importantly, to help the American people and the world know that Iran is not going to be a constant threat that has, in many cases, killed hundreds of Americans overseas, threatened millions of Americans right here at home. I want to make sure that this is no longer the back-and-forth game we've played for the last four decades, but that we truly keep Iran on the straight and narrow marching forward.
10: Let's talk about some priorities back home for your folks out in Iowa. I know that you have the Secretary of Transportation, Sean Duffy, coming out on Thursday. You all are going to make a couple of stops. There was something in the Working Families Tax Cut Bill, the big, beautiful bill from last summer, that delivered $46 million to Iowa for a couple of projects you'll be focused on this week. Tell us about what you and Duffy are up to.
24: Well, first of all, I want to say Sean Duffy's not only a great friend, he's been a real leader highlighting how transportation, how hard infrastructure, how tax dollar investments in real projects create economic growth. And, you know, Scott, we've got a saying here in Iowa, if you build it, they will come. That means we're building a world-class airport right here that is going to grow the economic side of Iowa. We're one of the main growers of corn, of hogs, of agriculture across the board. We're making real investment in hard infrastructure. We're talking roads and bridges to help feed and fuel the country. And we're making a real commitment so that all walks of life have access to dependable transportation. Sean Duffy coming to Iowa is really about highlighting how the administration and Congress have worked together to not only pass appropriations budgets, something that this Congress did that hasn't happened since the time I was back in high school, Scott, back when Newt Gingrich was Speaker of the House. But now with these allocations, we're using tax dollars wisely to be able to put into real projects that will grow America's economy, help drive down costs for American families, and equally important, this is the kind of thing that taxpayers want to see a responsible government do.
10: So I want to talk to you about some polling that came out this weekend, and I was sort of shocked by this. I mean, you obviously served our country, and you, like most Republicans, love our country. NBC News had a poll saying that 90% of Republicans were extremely proud to be in America. But in that same poll, less than 30% of Democrats said the same thing. Talk to me about the divide in our country, about something as basic as, do you love America? Are you patriotic about America? Do you think America is the best country on earth? How did we get to a place where Republicans and conservatives, you know, that number 90%, that's been consistent for a very long time. But for Democrats, that number has fallen off the cliff. And we hear their leaders and their cultural leaders like Robert De Niro saying you can't love a country if a Republican's in the White House. What do you make of that? How does that affect you as you campaign for your own seat in Iowa?
24: Well, Scott, you know, you go to battle every week on behalf of common sense. And I've seen you on CNN, and you take it to some of these folks who are in this I hate America more than I love it situation. And they will give you every reason in the book to decry why America hasn't done enough and never give a single appreciation to the fact of what America is doing to make all of our lives better. Look, I look at the 250th birthday celebration going on. I got six kiddos, taking them out to Washington, D.C., so they get to see it firsthand. And one of the things that impresses me most is this administration has got just the basics right, cleaning up our monuments, having pride in the reflecting pool, you know, turning on all the fountains, something that hasn't happened in decades. It's a beautiful city. Let's give the high school kids, the families who are coming out here, something to be proud of. And on the home front, I think it really matters. I just led legislation to help back the blue. It was it passed through Congress. You know, we had every Republican on board, and I'm happy to say we got 23 Democrats on board who supported law enforcement in our hometown communities. But what I also noted is 173 Democrats voted against it, and there's no reason to do that. And back here at home, I see my political opponent who won't support the police, who wants a sanctuary city for everybody, and including releasing individuals who are known criminals back out on the streets rather than working with law enforcement or the federal government because they're just that frustrated about who's in the White House. And when we put personal politics ahead of national pride that we are all Americans, that we all have far more in common to be able to work forward to, we really create a fissure in our societies. And I'm so proud to say Iowans are pragmatic people. They're looking for people who deliver results. They're looking for people who work across the aisle. I'm proud to be a bipartisan member of Congress, but I'm more proud we've been able to deliver real results. And so, Scott, when you ask me what brings America forward, it's those people who want to work together towards common solutions. That's what we're fighting for. And I think every American, Republican, independent, Democrat, can be very proud of that.
10: All right, that voice you're hearing, Zach Nunn of Iowa. He represents the 3rd District. He is a veteran of the Air Force, still in the Air Force, a colonel in the Air Force Reserve, one of the bright young national security voices we have in the United States Congress right now. Zach, we'll keep an eye on your race. I know you're in a targeted campaign out there. We'll keep an eye on it and have you back soon, and good luck to you.
24: Scott, appreciate all you do. Be safe, brother.
10: All right, take care. You know, when I am preparing for this radio show every day, when I'm preparing to interview someone like Zach Nunn, or when I'm preparing for a debate on CNN, I cannot afford to just look at one thing, one news source, one narrow piece of information. I need it all. And to get it all, I'll tell you what I use. FreeSpoke. 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You're getting all the latest articles, all the podcast insights, all of the news from the left, the center, and the right, independent voices, mainstream voices. 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More after this. It's Scott Jennings on Salem. Stay with us.
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2: A concerned mom may have saved lives. I'm Chris Foster, Fox News. Five people are in custody so far, accused of planning a drone and sniper attack on the UFC event on the White House South Lawn Sunday, and more arrests are expected. Fox's David Spunt in D.C.
3: Those involved in the alleged plot were arrested in Ohio, Nebraska, Missouri, and California. In Ohio, investigators say 19-year-old Tyson Proper's mother called police after she was concerned about her son's recent conduct, including firearms purchases and his communications with people online. Proper spoke to investigators. They say he spilled the beans on others across the country allegedly involved in the plot via different chat networks.
2: And we're told the review of one suspect's phone identified at least 23 users of the Signal messaging app discussing the plans. A senior White House official tells Fox we'll know over the next 2 or 3 weeks whether the memorandum of understanding with Iran to end the military conflict will turn into an actual agreement.
4: President Trump is explaining that there is a difference between giving Iran $300 billion and letting them have access to a $300 billion reconstruction fund.
5: We're allowed to go and invest if we wanted to someday in the future. We have no obligation whatsoever. It could be that Iran will turn out to be successful when they have oil.
4: The Wall Street Journal has an item that just crossed. The U.S. will allow Iran to immediately begin selling oil and fuel under the deal to end the war, offering Tehran an early financial incentive to wind down the conflict. People familiar with the agreement said the provision for waivers on sanctions on oil sales takes effect immediately.
2: Fox's Peter Ducey in Geneva, Switzerland there. An official signing of that memorandum is scheduled in Geneva Friday. The Trump administration is taking away the Education Department's oversight of special ed and civil rights complaints, shifting them to Health and Human Services and the Justice Department. On Wall Street, the Dow closes up another record high, 331. The NASDAQ, though, down 307. 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
1: It's the Alex Marlowe Show. I'm glad you're here. We got a lot to do today. Trump's at the G7, where he's holding court, talking a lot about the Iran deal. I got more details on how that's coming together, and we'll hear directly from the man himself. We've got reactions continuing to roll in for Trump's hugely successful UFC event over the weekend, where he desecrated the hallowed ground where Joe Biden held transvestites fighting amongst themselves with baby oil. I think that's what happened under Biden, right? I mean, the man with the breasts who were out there. That's really what was going on there. And then Trump had a UFC event, and that was very controversial, and we continue to have celebrities weighing in and acting retarded. And I'll have some cuts of that for you as well. And we'll start, though, with a terror attack that was thwarted, and I'm seeing this framed as the Luigi attack, and you'll see what I mean by that when I give you the details. FBI thwarted an alleged multi-phase explosive drone terror plot targeting the UFC Freedom 250 event held at the White House lawn June 15th, which was over the weekend to celebrate Trump's 80th birthday and America itself. Five suspects are now in custody. Phase one, explosive-laden drones would strike nearby buildings that would spark a mass panic and drive the crowd toward a sniper team. Wow, horrifying. A second wave of attackers would then storm the White House gates. The FBI learned of this threat on June the 10th, and this led to arrests that began in Cincinnati. Investigators found signal chats involving at least 23 people discussing pre-operational activities, and some suspects were planning in Fredericksburg. I'll probably get roasted for that somewhere. Fredericksburg, Virginia. So the motivations is they were targeting capitalist elites, they were targeting billionaires, and they were targeting politicians who received donations from, drumroll please, AIPAC, the American-Israeli Public Affairs Committee. The investigation is involving at least 12 FBI field offices who are seemingly doing great work here. Cash Patel confirmed the foils in a statement. Cash has been kind of on a quiet roll here. I'll give you some more detail later in the show on that. Praised rapid multi-state operation, law enforcement partners in DOJ stopping the attack cold, emphasizing the FBI's role in protecting the large gatherings. And this is great. It's great stuff that we were able to stop it, but also horrible stuff that this continues to happen. And of course, it's happening from normalizing this type of rhetoric in our media. I keep playing unhinged celebrities, unhinged Democrat commentators, Democrat politicians suggesting all sorts of things from legitimizing violence to impeachments to jailings. I got more of that later in the show today. And the fact that people never learn their lesson from the various terror attacks and assassination attempts on President Trump. People are still behaving exactly the same way, and it was always building up to this. And I was speaking the exact same way a decade ago, and now it feels like everyone else speaks the same way about how Democrats are trying to normalize violence. We've been saying this since we were covering Occupy Wall Street with Andrew Breitbart. That's 15 years ago, about how there is a casual acceptance for people on the far left to normalize attacks on people with whom they disagree. Remember, they don't want to debate with us. They don't want to dialogue with us, save for a couple of exceptions. And if you don't have debate and dialogue, then what you have, the only thing you're going to have is violence. That's what's going to happen. And when you start deplatforming people, you start debanking them, you start canceling them outright, then all this is going to do is suggest that if we are to be defeated, first of all, you can cheat and steal every election because the ends justify the means. So look at California for that. And then next of all, they're going to start trying to kill everyone. And that's what's happening. So credit the FBI here from all the details I've got so far. But I want to break down some of these motives quickly because this is really, really important and echoes some of the central themes to what I do in the show and what we do at Breitbart News. First of all, targeting capitalist elites and billionaires. This has been rhetoric that's been coming, emerging on the far left and becoming more and more mainstream since before it was alive. Really 50 years, you can go back, Bernie Sanders talking this way. And not to say Bernie endorses violence. He doesn't. But he does hang out with people who do, like Hassan Piker. Hassan Piker is someone who teaches his audience how to do terror attacks and suggests murdering, laying the streets run with red with the blood of billionaires, whatever he said. It's roughly what he says. And people think I'm making a joke about this. Look, there's tons and tons of footage of this guy online talking that way. And he's been embraced of late by Democrat politicians. So not to mention, of course, the Democrat billionaires bankroll their entire system. Look no further than George Soros, but there's a dozen others who are just like him. I've reported on them extensively in all of my research, all of my books. That's who funds the institutional left. The next thing is the anti-Israel hysteria. The people who are going after AIPAC, which is, I think, kind of soft and squishy in a lot of ways, but they donate to various people, and they see that as the media has framed that up as undue influence from foreign governments on Americans. This is the same public that watched us wave the Ukrainian flag inside our capital over and over again because we hated the Putin boogeyman so much that so much of the, all of the left and much of the right just fully embraced just bankrolling the Ukrainian war, even if it meant bankrupting our own country. So many delusions here, so many conspiracies all playing out in real time, and it's because we have a press that is just completely irresponsible. We have a Democrat left that's completely irresponsible, and inevitably the one-off assassination attempts, the nutty teachers trying to shoot up the White House correspondent dinner on their own, this is going to get bigger, and the attention it's going to garner, and it needs to get attention. Because, first of all, the success of the FBI, worth pointing that out. But it needs to get attention to show you how widespread this leftist violence streak is. They've always harbored these violence tendencies, and now they're just getting normalized because of all the rhetoric.

0: Let's play cut seven first. Can we play seven, gentlemen? We cannot play. Can we play cut eight then? Okay, we'll play eight.
1: In recent days, federal agents have knocked on the doors of family, friends, and former employees. Not because they found a crime, because they're simply trying to find one. They're demanding records. They're abusing the grand jury process, digging through years and years of random documents. Donald Trump isn't just coming after me because of my mean tweets. He's coming after me because I'm considering running for president. Because he hates that I've consistently called him out over and over again for his lies and deceit. Donald Trump is simply the most corrupt president in American history. He's turned the levers of government into his own personal power ministries to reward cronies and to try to jail his opponents.
0: All right. First of all, that was my bad calling for the wrong cut. I always like to get the staff off the hook. Even if it doesn't make for great radio, their trust in me is important, and I did call for the wrong cut. Okay, let's play cut nine, and then I'll give you my commentary.
1: And just in the last week, I've learned that his campaign has reached my own home. To get me, he's coming after my wife, Jen, a public servant, a woman who's dedicated her life to supporting women and girls. Someone who has done nothing wrong other than having the temerity to advocate for what she believes in. If they can't intimidate me, they'll go after the mother of our children.
0: So she has defended women, girls, girls who think they're boys, and boys who want to beat girls at track. Just remember that Newsom's wife, her thing was she made transgender documentaries that were funded with government grants, and then it was put into the government schools. That's her big thing. So she's a nutty person, and we're going to hear a lot about her. But here's the biggest lie in all of this, and there's a number of lies, but the biggest lie in all of this is this investigation started under Joe the Biden. Joe Biden, and there was a consideration that Gavin Newsom would have replaced Biden on the ticket, leapfrogging the brilliant black woman that is Kamala Harris to the top of the Democrat ticket that was being discussed. But Joe Biden's own Department of Justice was investigating the Newsom family. I'll give you the details on investigation when we come back. This is the Alex Marlowe Show. Stick with me.

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1: Hi, Dr. Huber here with Marty. Marty and I were at the Cigar Festival 2026, and we're here listening to Sean Thompson's show. 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
8: Yeah, so Newsom and his wife, his very strange wife, Jennifer Siebel Newsom, now under investigation from the Department of Justice. Newsom accused Trump of coming after him, but this started under Biden, which, by the way, I wrote a lot about the Biden Justice Department. It's been known to come after people who are seen as political foes. It feels like, though, Newsom held back on Biden. I don't think Newsom was one of the ones who was pushing Biden off. I think he probably would have seen that as likely backfiring if he had done that. So, but that said, I wouldn't put it past the Biden team, who were hyper-aggressive people, deeply insecure people for obvious reasons, for them starting an investigation that could have been a fishing expedition against Newsom, but we'll see. But Newsom has immediately done what is so interesting in modern times, which is seizing the victim narrative, going out there and acting as though President Trump is the one who is actually attacking him, and not the fact that he just goes around calling Trump a fascist and a Nazi all the time, nonstop, while running for president instead of dealing with this state, which has gone backwards in every single major metric since he became the governor. Instead of trying to become someone who has a record to run on when he inevitably runs in 2028, he wants to be the main spokesperson for the resistance, using a bunch of foul language, et cetera, et cetera. And so his wife, who clearly benefited from government contracts, who clearly benefited from all sorts of different favoritism that was afforded her because she is the wife of a powerful person, the fact that the government would look into her for perhaps having some sort of tax violation, whatever it may be, it's an interesting thing. So we'll see. There could be records that were handled inappropriately by the Newsoms, but we'll watch it play out. And very exciting to see this because it does has deep 2028 implications, because this is early enough where you can see other Democrats who see Newsom as weak, perhaps even a front runner. I think Harris is the front runner, but if not number two and a weak number two, you can see someone coming in and hammering him for that. And I look forward to it. So hopefully some good stuff rolls out. But it was in our modern times, it's smart for him to come out and say, hey, I'm being victimized. Trump's a bad guy, and just not even make reference to the fact that this started under Big Joey the Biden. All right. Let's see. Let's talk about Iran. Trump's at the G7, and he was given all sorts of commentary on what's going on with Iran. This is the main thing. So let's just go right into it. Got a bunch of cuts of Trump speaking on the matter. Let's play cut five first, guys.
9: There's so much interest in the text of the document. Why not release the
10: document? Oh, I will.
9: Why not release it?
10: Well, because I'd like to get a formal setting first before we do that. But I have no problem with that. It's a great document. Here's what it says. Iran will never have a nuclear weapon. That's what it says. It won't have one to buy, to develop. They will not have a nuclear weapon. And I would say that's about 99.9% of what I wanted. Because we couldn't let that happen. You couldn't let that happen. And they won't have a nuclear weapon. Now, in addition to that, the strait is going to be open toll-free. And it's toll-free beyond the 60 days. It's not, somebody said, oh, it's toll-free for 60. No. It's toll-free, period. When it opens permanently, it'll be toll-free.
8: Right. So there is going to be a little lag, it looks like, for the strait to completely open up. Could be 30 days, could be 60 days. But there's a lot of content here that's important. Trump is reacting to the fact that the memorandum of understanding, the actual deal terms, have not been released to the public at this point. This has been frustrating to a lot of people, including those who generally defend President Trump. I think a lot of people in this audience are probably saying, well, where's the deal? He's framing it up, and the vice president did the same thing, who is making the media rounds. He's just about everywhere. So we should have some Vance clips later in the week for you, I assume. But he's been making the rounds and saying basically it's the fake news, the enemy of the people. They're just going to spin everything. So we're going to keep hammering away behind the scenes, and people can read the details when they get them, knowing that if there is one bad detail in the MOU, then that is going to be what's pulled out, highlighted. It's going to be the lead on every website, every front page. And so that's what they're selling us. I don't know if I'm buying it, but I'm willing to tolerate it, certainly. Him also saying flat out Iran's not going to get a nuke. That was the main thing he wanted. This is clarifying, and I think it's something that this audience knows to be true because I've been saying it over and over from the start of the war. But I think it's important for people. We're looking at this is a something that'll be played all over international news. The feed we grab is from CNN. These are people who weren't aware that that was Trump's main goal because, again, this is a light criticism of the White House. They did not do a terrific job selling this war from the start and selling the fact that Trump had laid out red lines. Trump likes to say he doesn't lead red lines, but he wrote out three very clear. One of them was no nukes. The other ones were stop funding terror proxies in the region. And the other one was that no developing of long-range international ballistic missiles. Iran did all three of those things. The most dangerous, of course, is the nuclear enrichment. This was all of our central criticism of the original Barack Obama Iran deal, which is that Iran was still going to be able to enrich, and there was not going to be adequate checks and verification to make sure they weren't enriching to weapons grade. Trump says that's my A number one priority. 99.9% of my priority is making sure that stops. And he's claiming that when we get the deal, we actually see the text, that's going to be in there. So I look forward to that. I got a lot more Trump when we come back, and then we'll get into some fun stuff too. We'll be right back. This is the Marlowe Show.
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13: Fox News, I'm John Saucier. The U.S. and Iran agreeing to extend a ceasefire for 60 days. Specifics of the deal are scarce. President Trump says it won't be made public until it's signed on Friday. Senate Majority Leader John Thune says he believes in the Trump administration's ability to negotiate a good deal.
14: I fully believe that the president and his team are moving in the right direction, getting the strait open, getting those shipping lanes opened again, I think is going to be really essential.
13: But Senate Minority Leader Chuck Schumer calls for the president to make the details of this deal public.
15: After more than 100 days of bloodshed, 13 Americans killed, hundreds more wounded, tens of billions of dollars spent, what exactly did we get out of Trump's failed war?
13: President Trump says he supports sending the details of the deal to Congress for a review. U.S. and Iranian officials have offered contradictory statements about what's been agreed to. 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

0: All right, let's go back to the G7, where the President of the United States has been giving commentary on the Iran deal. Again, we've not seen all the deal details, but it is important to hear the President out in this regard. I think the deal is, I would bet that it's going to work out. I would bet it's going to work out, but I understand people are skeptical for a number of reasons. Let's hear what the President's got to say, though, himself. Cut 16, please, gentlemen.
1: Actually, I'll not only release it, I'll probably have a press conference and read it to you word by word so that the press covers it accurately, because it's a very important document. And unlike Obama, who could have destroyed the Middle East with a horrible JCPOA, it is the worst agreement. That was a road to a nuclear weapon. Mine is a wall against a nuclear weapon.
0: And that's how he's going to be judged. If that's true, then this is going to be a win. And if it's not true, it's not going to be a win. It's interesting because there's a lot of people who have these fantasies of more regime change. There was just nothing in place that could supplant the mullahs at this point. And I know this because I talked to a lot of people. A lot of people tell me that the Pahlavi monarchy is going to be restored. It's so unrealistic. And Trump never for a minute thought that was going to happen. I didn't speak to him about this directly, but I did speak to him about this indirectly, and I just never thought that that was really on the table. So nothing really has emerged to suggest we're going to get a lot better than Iran being having their top military decapitated and having their nuclear ambitions shut down. And then if they can get brought into the fold economically from a geopolitical standpoint, then perhaps they could start coming around. The vice president was out there, and he was saying that actually a lot of people in Iran are now kind of coming around to America's way of viewing things. I don't know if that's true or not, but I think that they might be willing to, out of fear, submit to us. And then if they do that, then we don't really want to spend a ton of time thinking about Iran. So I think that more likely what we're going to do is that we're going to have an opportunity for Iran to kind of behave like a normal country. They are the number one state sponsor of terror on earth. I was thinking about this a lot because you guys notice how Iran's still at the World Cup. Like, we're at war with Iran and they get to play in the United States representing the country that is world's biggest state sponsor of terror, but they can't get visas to stay. So they actually have to stay in Mexico. This is real. And then I think they're in a bracket in the Northeast, like New Jersey, one of the famed New York, New Jersey bracket, something like that. So they're having to fly. You guys can fact check me on this. You guys know that this is not my most important story of the day, but it is pretty funny because you think we're very tolerant to have a representatives, be it sports ball players who are just trying to entertain in general. But they are representing a regime that is funding terrorism to a degree unlike anything else on earth. And we're at war with them currently. And then we allow for them, for the most part, to peacefully play in here in the United States. And by the way, a lot of American Democrats are rooting for not American teams in the World Cup. Do we have this cut, guys? Yeah, this is it. This is 15. This is two New York congressional candidates. They were asked who they're rooting for in the World Cup. Can we please play? This is from the End Wokeness account on the Everything app that I saw. Something on Pix 11. I don't know what that is, but this is pretty cool. 15, guys.
2: World Cup is here. The first match this weekend at MetLife Stadium taking place in New Jersey, even though some people say it is technically New York. But what do you think will win it all? Who are you rooting for?
3: Oh, I like Mexico.
2: Mexico. There you go.
4: I'm rooting for Senegal.
2: Senegal. Okay.
0: They're rooting for Mexico and Senegal. They're not even rooting for this country. So the what was it? So Iran's playing in Seattle and Inglewood. So Iran's going to be here. Hey, I'm interested to see what it's like in L.A. because there's a lot of Iranians, but I don't think a lot of them like the current regime. So a lot of defectors in the United States area, right where we are in Glendale, by the way. A lot of them around here. But I don't think they're big fans of the mullahs and the ayatollahs. So interesting. So that's what you can be a mainstream Democrat now and you run for office. And then I'm not rooting for America in the World Cup. I'm rooting for Senegal. Which doesn't seem bad, the scheme of Africa, and rooting for Mexico, which is allowing for a bunch of fentanyl to flood into our country and destroy American jobs and American lives. Okay, good stuff, Democrats. I'm telling you, they're going up against, Trump and his team are going up against just a wall of people who are just going to poo-poo the deal. I've got a cut of Seth Moulton, I've got a cut of Mark Kelly, this rushing out to say this is a bad, they haven't seen the deal. They're not a part of the negotiations. They haven't seen the deal. And they're already out there doing PR for the Iranian regime saying that Iran won and America lost. I'll play it. Let's play Moulton at least. Cut 11.
5: We're supposed to believe
4: that this page and a half memo is going to reopen the strait, prevent Iran from getting a nuclear weapon, stop, according to J.D. Vance's interview earlier, stop them from building ballistic missiles and supporting proxies in the region, return peace to the region, all in exchange for hundreds of billions of dollars of U.S. taxpayer money. I mean, Jake, you can't rent an apartment for an agreement that's a page and a half long, and yet you were supposed to trust this out of this memorandum of understanding? It honestly sounds like a surrender document.
0: It's just the guy wants the Iranians to win because he hates Trump that much. Remember, he's the one with violent tendencies who's fantasizing about murders of Republicans. The guy completely nuts, off the wall. He's a murderous person in his heart. And he just wants Iran to be able to declare victory, even though they lost their entire military, their entire Navy, their entire Air Force, and the top two rungs of their political hierarchy. We're surrendering to them. Because why? Because he is convinced that we're not going to get enough in return for world peace. All right, let's see the document and let's see how it plays out. I just don't understand the impulse to rush to a camera and to get on record saying that we've surrendered. All that does is this is just going to get played in a loop in Iranian state media. All right, let's hear more from the president breaking down what we know about the deal. Let's do cut 18, please.
1: What's happening is that at an appropriate time, there's no rush at all. We have cameras from space on it. We know everybody that goes there, which is like nobody. The B-2 bombers hit it. The entire mountain collapsed inside it. It's a very tough excavation. Nobody else can do it but us and probably China. They have the equipment. We have the equipment. We're in no rush, but we get it. And when we get it, we'll destroy it.
5: Is that part?
1: We're not looking to take it. We're looking to destroy it. We have plenty of it.
0: He looks pretty confident. Feels like he knows what he's doing on this, but it's good to get him to lay it out. Israel came up a number of times, and this is really relevant here because I don't think Israel's had a very positive role in the peace negotiations because they have, again, an age-old beef with Hezbollah, which is on their doorstep in Lebanon, and once Israel destroyed, a reasonable concern. I certainly buy into that. But also there's a broader peace that we're trying to forge, which could really decimate the power of the Iranian regime, which funds Hezbollah's terror anyway. So, but Israel not looking big picture here, looking a lot in terms of can we continue to damage Hezbollah, which has strategically placed so many of their terror resources in civilian areas, which has allowed for attacks that Israel would have on Hezbollah terror targets. It kills civilians from time to time, unintentionally, but it is a reality. And then the entire media points the finger at Israel. Israel's not helped itself at all in this regard during this course of this war. It's come up quite a bit. Everyone behind the scenes with White House access and knowledge of the situation says that Trump is completely infuriated with Netanyahu. He's been mad at Netanyahu since Netanyahu was the first world leader to declare Joe Biden the legitimate winner in 2020. Trump's never forgiven. He's never forgotten that. But it's really gotten bad in recent days. Let me play some audio of this coming up at the G7. 17, please, guys.
1: Without the United States, there would be no Israel. Without me, there would be no Israel, because no other president was willing to do what I did. I've had a great relationship with Bibi, but now Bibi has to be more responsible with respect to Lebanon. Lebanon used to be a great country. It was a country where you had professors, doctors, lawyers. The great intellect was in Lebanon. Now it's just, it's terrible. I would say of all countries, they've been treated the worst. And they can't defend themselves. And they have Hezbollah, which is a problem for them. So, no, I'm not happy with the way Israel has handled themselves with Lebanon and with Hezbollah. They should have been able to do the job faster. It just goes on forever.
0: It's really interesting. And he was actually suggesting later on in the clip that he thinks that Shara in Syria, who is a former jihadi, literally a former jihadi, Trump was musing that maybe Syria could come in and take out Hezbollah in Lebanon, and maybe they could go faster because they're led by a literal jihadi. But he does seem like he's a recovering jihadi because Shara was saying, not interested. Pretty interesting. So we could see that could be a wrinkle. So put a pin in that. But just know you guys are getting cutting edge information. You're getting all this first about Trump, not frustration with Israel and Netanyahu and now Israel not helping themselves. I don't think from a PR perspective. I've been banging this drum as a Israel fan and supporter. All right. One more interesting cut that I'll play. Actually two more. We got two more. Let's play 20.
1: you were in a more dangerous position. But I do have to say, you fought and you helped us, and with great bravery. So I just want to compliment you on that, and you'll always be my friend.
0: He's shouting out the Qatari emir there, saying that Qatar helped out a lot. And I want to make sure that we're doing some positive stuff on the show. I'm not just telling you what to be outraged about. I know that's largely the role of Breitbart Talk Radio. We're telling you, we're pointing a finger and saying, be outraged at this. This is a positive. Qatar, which was seen as a, I would say, maybe not an enemy, but enemy adjacent 10 years ago, is now helping us defeat one of the worst terror regimes in the world, the Iranians. And Trump shouting them out, I want to shout them out on the Marlo show as well, because you have to pay attention to who are our true allies and who are leeches. A lot of Europe, we think of Europe as natural allies to us, but they're really just leeching off of us. We ensure their safety and protection while they destroy their cultures with mass migration, wokeism, leftism, communism. But we protect them because they know that if any major attack takes place in Europe, that we'll have their back via NATO. That's not a great ally. The type of people who step up and say, hey, we're going to help you defeat terror regime in a very challenging situation, try to keep casualties to a minimum, even though we know we're going to get hit because we're closer and in proximity to the Iranians. I think that's worth a shout out. And so shout out Gutter, as they call it in D.C. All right, I got one more, Trump. Let's play 21.
1: That's a good deal. We are not investing any money in Iran, by the way. That rumor got out there yesterday. It was ridiculous. We have the right to go in someday and do, if I want to do something or somebody wants to do something, but we are not investing any money. We have no obligation to invest.
0: All right, so there you go. So Trump says no obligation to invest any money in Iran. This will be a huge point that we're going to be tracking throughout the days to come, when the money is triggered, how they get the money. If Iran gets money while they comply and ensure that it's not being used to fund a nuclear program, international missiles, state sponsorship of terrorism, then I think we can live with this. And I think we got to be realistic here that Trump's whole mechanism for trying to create Middle East stability and peace, of which he's been more effective than any other leader in my lifetime, has been to get people to work together economically. You can't do that if you just choke Iran off completely when there is no viable replacement to the Iranian government at the moment. I would love to see it. I would love to see the people rise up, have some sort of revolution, but I'm not seeing it. So in the meantime, the only move that Trump's got is to have incentives for them to get back in the global economy as a player. We'll be right back.
6: It happens quietly. No warning label, no recall notice, no breaking news alert. Dog food recalls happen more than you think. 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

0: All right, we got some Cuck Month content for you. Major League Baseball now discriminating against Christian players. MLB issued a warning to three Christian San Francisco Giants pitchers who wrote Bible verses on their cuck hats, a.k.a. the pride hats. They were also doing, I think, some same-sex marriages on the field in San Francisco. They never stop needling us, particularly those of us who are on the right, who are still in California. They can't stop. They don't have enough. They'll never be satisfied. This is one of the lessons of the left. I've always known this, is they'll always try to get more. It's not enough to make them wear the cuck hat. We got to do the same-sex marriages on the field. It's just completely inappropriate for any baseball. But first of all, the MLB issued a warning saying the writing on the cap violates our rules. And consistent with normal practice, we have warned the players about future violations. And I got to tell you, I'm going to go contrarian here and say I don't blame the MLB for saying that. I don't, because it's a I'm cool with the Bible verses. You're all cool with the Bible verses. And a lot of people have been pointing out that Clayton Kershaw did this in the past, former Dodger, maybe the greatest Dodger of all time. He used to write Bible verses on his hat from time to time. But it's a, I guess, technically, it can start with the Bible verses, and then there can be a claim that they can write whatever they want. Maybe they write a note to their mom. Who's going to object to that? And before you know it, then maybe you're going to have a note to homosexual guy who's having sex in the White House, like that under Joe Biden's watch that everyone forgets about. That really happened. We all forget about that stuff. Maybe someone will write a note to him one day. You got to put a limit on it somewhere. And so where do you draw the line? I, of course, would not draw it at Bible verses. I would say there should be a carve out for Bible verses. But the MLB is not going to operate that way. They're going to, of course, issue warnings. And so here's my take. These players shouldn't have worn the cuck hat. These three Giants, I'm not putting on that hat. I'm not putting on the rainbow flag, pride, cuck hat. I'm going to just wear my normal hat to work. And if you got a problem with this, then you can discipline me, you can fine me, and see how the media reacts to it. I think that would have been a better approach as opposed to what we saw, which is you wear the pride hat and then you draw on it. Though, of course, on a personal level, the way I'm framing up coverage of Breitbart, I understand the outrage. I get it. But overall, just don't wear the hat. Just stop wearing the hat. We have to stop doing it. People have been going for a point I made in a recent podcast with Emma Jo Morris, where I was pointing out how it is really striking how the Carmelo Anthony protest really fizzled out right away. It's still a thing in some podcast spaces that are very radical, but talking about how Carmelo Anthony caught red-handed, literally speaking, stabbing an unarmed white person to death, getting a long jail sentence. 5 years ago, 10 years ago, this would have erupted in riots throughout our country, and now it's not. So that is a sign of some progress that's taking place when it comes to the anti-wokeification. And I do feel like some of the unappealing nature of some of the woke attitudes, the violence of people on the left, it's catching up with people. People are understanding this. So let's just be very deliberate and specific with the way we push back on things. So my take, yeah, Bible verses, I have no problem with it. But if the MLB is going to draw the line, here's how you get around it. Just wear your normal hat. That's my recommendation for the rest of Cuck Month. For all of you MLB players, I'm looking at something. This is from a local NBC affiliate that there is a cross burning in Chicago, and they've got a suspect now, and appears to be a socialist gay Asian man. So it's just you can't make it up. You absolutely could make it up, but you can't make it up. This is the state of the woke left. They've got literally nothing. Here's another cut from the anti-Trump birthday counter protest that the left put on. This is a YouTube creator for children named Miss Rachel, who's a friend of Zoro Mamdani. And if any of your kids are watching Miss Rachel content, you are a bad parent, say flat out. Play cut 13, please, guys.
1: I've had the honor of meeting with 10 absolutely precious children who, and their wonderful families, who have been locked in Dilley Immigration Detention Center in Texas. One minute, I talked to a 9-year-old about how we both love pizza and soccer and how he won the spelling bee and wanted to get to the state spelling bee. And the next minute, he was begging for help to get out of what we know is a family prison. A prison that is neglecting, abusing, and traumatizing kids. Dilley Immigration Detention Center must be shut down.
0: So she's writing for the illegal aliens, and she creates content for 6-month-olds up to 5-year-olds. And so just know this, that if this is on your house, and if you go to your friends, if you send your kids to your friend's parents' house, That's the type of person who could be infecting her brain. So just note that. She's dressing, obviously. She speaks like she's speaking to children. She's speaking to grown-ups as well. I promised I would shout out the Kash Patel, bring in a Trende Aragua leader, the Trende Aragua leader over the weekend. I should have gotten to this, but Kash is actually cleaning up on Trende Aragua gang members. And this is on the heels of we learned just last week that two Biden admitted illegal aliens who were released were pled guilty to murder. And so we had 260 rounded up gang members since Trump took office from TDA. Good stuff from Kash and Trump's team. That's all for today. Go in peace to love and serve the Lord.
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8: J.D. Vance on The View. It was something for those women to see a heterosexual man who wasn't a corrupt Marxist mafia member. We'll discuss that. And Kamala Harris, back on tour. This time she's trying to keep her clothes on. That'll all be after Mike Scott in the news.
9: Good afternoon. I'm Mike Scott. In the QC Kinetics newsroom, we could see a shower or a heavy thunderstorm this afternoon with a high near 75. The FBI says several have been arrested, all connected with plans to attack that UFC event at the White House. Georgia, Alabama, Oklahoma, and Washington, D.C. holding primary elections today. President Trump says he believes a deal between the U.S. and Iran can hold, even if Israel continues its attacks in Lebanon. A proposal to sell Chicago's parking meters to a new company has been put on hold after a late proposal landed before a city council committee chair Pat Dowell.
10: I have heard from a number of colleagues, both on the committee and not on the committee, that they need more time.
9: Many aldermen are demanding further answers before the project moves forward. The Bulls choosing Tiago Splinter as their new head coach. The first-place White Sox battle the Yankees in the Bronx. Edward Cabrera starting for the Cubs against the Rockies. 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
11: I'm Liz Klayman, and this is the Fox Business Report. Stocks finishing mixed with the Dow notching its 17th record close of the year on Iran deal optimism. Oil prices fell and settled around their lowest level since the earliest days of the war, with West Texas Intermediate crude at around $76 a barrel. Tech was the worst performing sector, weighing on the tech-heavy NASDAQ, while industrials and financials gained. The Magnificent Seven big-cap tech stocks finished mostly lower, led by Microsoft and Tesla. Shares of Elon Musk's SpaceX continue to take off and posting a third consecutive day of gains, with its stock up 5%. The Dow winners, Caterpillar, Goldman Sachs, and J.P. Morgan Chase. The Dow decliners, Microsoft, Nvidia, and Salesforce. The Dow rising 329 points. The Nasdaq lower by 308. S&P 500 lower by 43. That's your Fox Business Report. I'm Hillary Barsky, invested in you.
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20: going out on the Edens. That still remains wide open. Montrose out to Lake Cook Road, the Kennedy outbound. That is a 55-minute trip out to O'Hare from the Jane Byrne interchange, while the Eisenhower holds at about 1 hour, post office to 390. Stevenson, 50 minutes to Sabal Lakeshore Drive out to the Veterans Memorial. Dan Ryan out 30 minutes. Delays in the express remain 35th to Marquette. Heavy also along DuSable Lakeshore Drive in both directions. You'll see tie-ups either way on the Tri-State. Reagan eastbound also heavy into the Tri-State. West looks pretty good. 355, no troubles. 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
21: Now, your official weather forecast from the Air Right Heating and Cooling Weather Center.
22: Tonight, expect partly cloudy skies with a low of 56. On Wednesday, there will be periods of rain and thunderstorms with some potentially severe storms developing late in the day. It'll be mostly cloudy and cool, becoming breezy in the afternoon. These storms have the potential to bring flash flooding, hail, damaging winds, and even a tornado. The high temperature will reach 66 degrees. I'm meteorologist Jason Katarina on AM 560, The Answer.
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25: Some folks are born made to wave the flag.
26: It's some sort of a conspiracy theory. Don't you love that expression? So let me understand this. When the evidence identifies the Democrat Mafia as a money laundering system, as a policy creator, promises of nonsense and utopia, and then the money is stolen by the NGOs with their spouses linked to it, with their moron kids, with their crack smoking degenerate sons, used as investments in China or Ukraine. And I identify it as exactly what it is and correlate it with the massive explosion in debt since this country was dumb enough to hire a bust out with no resume, no achievements, a fraud who lived his entire life under a different name, the alias name of Barack Hussein Obama. And I link it to the Chicago Mafia, and the Mafia member is over. And we point out how the backdoor nationalization of the healthcare has destroyed healthcare, driven down life expectancy and costs up. Somehow I'm the conspiracy theorist? No. I have stumbled onto your conspiracy, number one. And number two, your entire philosophy is, in fact, a conspiracy. It doesn't live in reality. There is no real evidence. There's just promises and wishes and hopes. And the whole time, everything gets worse. You see, that's the irony of the American Democrat failure gangster pig. As they always stay on offense, never to answer any real questions, and then they throw accusations, which is why I could start today in a plethora of different ways, and everybody likes the usual topics. I don't do that. Odds are, if you've been hearing it all day, you will not hear it when I start my show, because the evidence of who we're dealing with is in such abundance. All you must do is pick them as they speak. Minutes ago, Tim Kaine. Now, here is a lawyer that never really was a lawyer. He just got a license to steal. That's when you pass the bar. In fact, he graduated cum laude. And one thing that's impressive about this ugly Democrat half man, he was shocked as a lawyer graduating cum laude that rights in America do not come from government. He thought he and his cohorts of corruption, the vestibules of fraud and failure and skullduggery, known as politicians, give me my rights. You're wrong, Tim, which is why I can call you Barack Obama, that dimwit in diapers, that election thief fraud, and all of you rat Democrats that have been stealing elections since the dawn of time. Exactly what you are, pigs. And there isn't jack you can do about it except sit there will I prove you to be a fraud that you are.
0: Was the 2024 presidential election rigged?
1: Senator, President Trump won the 2024 presidential election.
0: Yeah, folks, how about that? So he was asked...
26: Tim, do you know why he won it? Do you know why President Trump... It was too big to rig. He overwhelmed the schematic that the government, the CIA, the crooked rat drug-dealing cartel, had orchestrated with Dominion, with Smartmatic, all the election fraud boxes, fraud systems, fraud, not even machines, that steal the election by a multitude of different arrays, least of which is not that they can be hacked at any time and votes are shifted in the rest of it. And it was so bad because you ran, arguably, not just the worst candidate, the most unqualified, dimwit fraud that this country has ever even thought would run. The office tramp, some call Kamala Harris, versus what I prefer, Willie Brown's gumad, side broad, Tuesdays and Fridays, don't wear panties, Kamala Harris.
2: I've predicted just about everything that has happened with this administration.
3: And you say I told you so?
2: I don't say I told you so, that's kind of obnoxious. I don't say it that, but the reality is...
26: He's a rogue, all right.
4: He's a rogue, all right, notorious for his flamboyant lifestyle. Flashy clothes, fancy parties, fine women.
5: Are you his daughter?
4: And fast cars.
6: You should from now on address me as the mayor.
4: If ever a man and a municipality were made for each other, it is this man, this place.
26: And that's Willie Brown, the version of Mike Madigan, only he had a little bit more style, a little bit more panache. He liked to parade his side broad around rather than keep her in Ed Burke's closet. That's the difference between Willie Brown, Mike Madigan, and Ed Burke. And his side broad was Kamala Harris. For decades, in the office of the AG in San Francisco, the state prosecutor, making twice what her boss was making as a new hire because she was stooping Willie Brown. I find that to be a scandal. Am I a conspiracy theorist? The documentation is there. She made twice as much. He bought her a BMW and a Mercedes back when that was rare because Willie Brown was stealing money like every other California Democrat. Stealing money in the name of utopian promises they could never deliver. Whether it was homelessness, whether it was health care for illegal aliens, no matter what it was, it's the same spiel that gets these frauds elected to this day.

0: you shouldn't be let anywhere near the position.
1: Then let me ask you this, Tim. Where were the 81 million people when the whore ran? Where were the 81 million that you said? Where were they? And the answer is, you couldn't steal fast enough. You couldn't make it work. Even with your fraud systems, you couldn't make it work. And the systems had been frauded for decades. And you know who exposed that? Harry Hursty, who was hired by the DNC after Donald Trump shocked the world and beat the Duchess of Chaffington. Because even a dog won't go near Hillary Clinton when he's hungry.
2: Somebody sent me the tape from a machine in California, and it reported 550 votes with 270 voters. That's the kind of thing we're seeing when we can get the actual document.
1: How's that math work, Tim? But see, you couldn't allow the people to get the evidence, so you erased it, you stifled it, you hired your fraud judges. And all of this makes us the conspiracy theorists? I don't think so, Tim. Because nobody on the so-called right side of the country were ever dumb enough to buy the conspiracy that Barack Obama was anything other than what he always was, a liar, a fraud, an enigma with no resume, who never did anything but fail spectacularly.
3: Former President Obama says,
4: it is doubtful that any agreement that arises is going to be significantly different or a significant improvement from.
1: Well, here's some of the improvements, stupid. Never trust somebody with an ugly wife. Here's some of the differences. For instance, he's killed the upper echelon of the theocracy, and we don't know how many, but at least two layers deep. You enrich the Ayatollah asset. Where is he now? He's burning in hell, working the glory hole next to Madeleine Albright and his son, which has yet to be produced. So all of the theocrats, that fraud, hate-mongering cult that pretends to be a country, he killed enough of them to get at least some movement. Now, to your point, Barack, and I will agree with you, it wouldn't matter if they sign an agreement. It's as good as Charmin, just like when you signed an agreement, or any other rat-thieving Democrat. When you do not have character, when you're dumb enough to be in a cult, to give Barack Obama some credit, it's as worth as much as your agreement was worth. Nothing.
4: The deal that we had in the first place.
3: But Vice President J.D. Vance pushing back.
5: If you go back to the Obama JCPOA, what it did is it took an Iranian nuclear program that it accelerated, and it basically bribed the Iranians to stop that program. We're in a totally different position here.
3: Meantime, top Israeli officials are blasting the deal. Prime Minister Netanyahu is adamant about keeping troops in Lebanon, despite President Trump saying the deal would end hostilities on all fronts. Karen Hua, ABC News, Washington.
1: You know what's funny, too, is in the face of their own reality, they have the audacity to pretend that they have some virtue, some position, some point. When all the Democrat Party has it, all they have are lies, failure, death, and bankruptcy.
6: They have a criminal record. They had a sex traffic conviction.
7: Don't have criminal records. The majority of people that ICE is rounding up and taking out of their homes from their families, they're separating families. They're using children as bait.
6: But the majority are not criminals. But can I respond?
1: Wrong. Well, here's what this dizzy bimbo, whose grandfather was in the slave trade business. I love that. She sits next to the white supremacist husband. She believes all husbands are whites, should be white, as they are supreme. Whoopi Goldberg, three husbands. Every one of them, white as snow. White as Elizabeth Warren. Not quite as high cheekbones. Here is, in CWB, here's a story from today. Drunk, unlicensed, rat. Pig illegal. I added that part. Driver killed Uber passenger returning from a graduation celebration. Young, handsome kid on his way home from a friend's graduation celebrating. Never made it back to Wheaton after a drunk illegal alien pig with a neck tattoo. Looks like Odd Job from James Bond. Unlicensed driver plowed into his Uber. As it sat in traffic on the Eisenhower, known as the Ghetto 500 in my neighborhood, and you do not want to take that son of a gun if you can avoid it at any costs.

0: Benjamin Faraday and two friends were in a rideshare like most of the decent kids who have to go to that dung hole to pretend it's decent. And 21-year-old Jose Perez Marin, let's call him moron, Jose Perez, useless, filthy, illegal alien, unlicensed moron, slammed into their car from behind in his GMC Yukon doing 65 miles an hour, killing the young, handsome American with his future all in front of him, just like Gorman, just like Abrams, just like the untold insane amounts of Americans that are victimized over and over and over again by illegal aliens.
1: Lindsay, after some back and forth with attorneys, the judge ultimately raised the bond to $1 million each for Samir Ruiz and Rafael Moreno. The district attorney present also said the state is looking to press more charges based on new evidence. The DA says a social worker told the Davidson County Sheriff's Office that they were worried about one of their clients who is a Honduran refugee. The 14-year-old reportedly told the social worker that they were staying with people they did not know and...
0: Rapist! Child rapist, illegal alien, another one.
2: ICE arresting an illegal immigrant accused of raping a child in Virginia. He was initially arrested nearly a year ago, but he was out on the streets because local officials allegedly refused to cooperate with federal...
0: Because local officials were Democrat scumbags. Ohio!
3: The 19-year-old is going to sleep in jail tonight after police said he admitted hitting and killing a 68-year-old woman here on Stanley Avenue in Dayton. A car...
0: North Carolina.
1: Lindsay, after some back and forth with attorneys, the judge ultimately raised the bond to $1 million each for Samir Ruiz and Rafael Moreno. The district attorney present also said the state is looking to press more charges based on new evidence. The DA says a social worker told the Davidson County Sheriff...
0: Not to mention, 400,000 minors trafficked in what you hope is merely sex trafficking, rather the other sick bastard things that Democrats love to do. Right, Podesta? And your fat pig brother? When you look at what's happening, and you look at who's doing the right thing.
4: The Trump administration coming to the rescue of unaccompanied migrant children abandoned, abused, and exploited after they were trafficked across the southern border under President Biden. The Department of Homeland Security revealing it has located about 146,000 minors so far, most of them in sanctuary cities. And acting Attorney General Todd Blanche wants to crack down on the human...
0: You mean to tell me that they would go where they're protected by government? No freaking kidding. And when it comes to anything to do with the Middle East, aside from Barack Obama paying homage to his Muslim roots, how in the world did the American government manage to give $40 million a week to the Taliban? And they still will not stop it. So is the Iran deal as good as it was with Obama? Yeah, and your insurance premiums are going to come down $2,500 a year, you morons. 312-642-5600.
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9: American woman, stay away from me.
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0: Wrong. Now, there's one thing I want to tell you, and everybody who's been in business, who's run a business, who's worked in the accounting department of a business, and the people that I golfed with yesterday, lovely people, terrible golfers, but lovely, lovely people, a sister and a brother, family business, father, an inventor, did more for America than most people will ever know. And we were talking about what Obamacare did to the business. And it's the same story over and over again. And I know it's not vogue to talk about it anymore. But the reason I will never forget it is those of us with an IQ over 60 knew exactly what was going to happen. It started a move in this country, and the only thing that could have stopped it were the people that were hired, called the Tea Party candidates. That's the only ones that could have stopped it. But the idea they wheel out this buffoon, bust-out, fraud scumbag, Barack Obama, who did single-handedly more damage to this country than all the presidents before him, as he alone doubled the national debt, doubled it himself. $9 trillion he added. Joe Biden, it took him 8 years. Joe Biden did $9 trillion in 4 years after he stole the 2020 election. But now we're all strapped with their conspiracy theory. See, that's what this is. Obamacare is the conspiracy theory. It was based on nothing. Promises, fraud, manufactured evidence. And he's now wheeled it out as an expert on anything. I don't care if it's Obamacare, if it's Iran, if it's the green energy boondoggle of which he all destroyed the quality of the ordinary person's life. What is exactly the repercussion for the destruction that one party has done to this country? What is the repercussion? They're still in it, and we still have to hear from these freaking morons?
12: The gas prices were this high under Obama, too. So,
13: well, listen, no,
12: I mean, and Biden.
13: Well, I'm not...
12: Right, President Biden? Didn't we have gas prices at over $5?
13: No, well, there were gas prices in the immediate aftermath of
12: And I remember eggs were like $12 a dozen.
0: Well, he never paid. No Democrat ever pays for anything. They're either treated like gods as politicians, or they're on the welfare nipple as constituents. We're the ones that pay the cost. We're the ones that always knew when they were completely full of bull dung.
14: We need to have a realization that we've got about 35 years worth of oil left in the whole world. We're going to run out of oil. When Mr. Nixon made his famous speech...
0: And what was the repercussion? When this Fossil finally bit the dust. He was touted as what? A great president? The tens of millions of Americans he single-handedly bankrupt. The millions and millions of businesses he single-handedly bankrupt. I think that's the hardest part. Every time I hear this lying, enigma, fraud, scandalous whore pretend he's good at something, the only thing worse are the people that still think it's important to hear from him.
15: Former President Obama says,
16: it is doubtful that any agreement that arises is going to be significantly.
0: And by the way, like every other Chicago Democrat, do not sign up to work for them. They will not pay you. The agreements that they sign are as valid as the Iranian cultists. It doesn't mean anything when they agree to something.
17: I was excited because of the fact of who Obama is, him and his wife, and they come from Chicago.
18: There are only a few days to go until the Obama Presidential Center opens here in Chicago, and even at this late stage, there are some controversies between the people responsible for building the building, the contractors, and the foundation itself. The African American Contractors Association of Chicago says there are at least 10 small contractors who are threatened financially because they so far have not been paid or...
0: No kidding! You think a lying thief gives a rip how much melanin you have in your skin? They don't give a rip. Nothing he says, his signature, no promises made by the Democrat mafia mean anything. Even when they're made by the Islamo-Nazi cultists, you thought you were going to get paid. He's a Chicago Democrat. You're just going to get screwed. 312-642-5600.
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22: Good afternoon. I'm Mike Scott in the QC Kinetics newsroom. Cloudy, breezy, maybe a thunderstorm, high near 75. The FBI says several have been arrested, connected with plans to attack a UFC event at the White House. The FBI and Secret Service reportedly uncovered the plot in messages between suspects. Officials continue investigating yesterday's B-52 bomber crash that left 8 dead at Edwards Air Force Base in California. A 27-year-old man riding a bike in Grant Park was killed in a shooting this morning. The Chicago field office of the FBI is seeking to identify potential victims of a former board member for Aurora Christian Schools, now facing several counts related to sex abuse of minors. Michael Herbert remains incarcerated in the Kane County Jail. The news is a service of Steiner Homes. 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Love where you live. 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But up next, a check of our roads in the AM 560 Traffic Center with Jill Urchak.
2: It's getting busy out there. Eastbound I-80 traffic is solid from Hobolt to Briggs, and that's because of an accident near Briggs blocking the left lane. Southbound 53, a stall at Lake Cook Road, and northbound side, a crash reported at Algonquin. On the Edens going out Montrose to Lake Cook, that's wide open. The Kennedy just under an hour, Janeburn Interchange 2 O'Hare. Watch out for an accident in the left lane at Damon. You'll see tight pockets in the express division to Keeler. Also on the outbound Eisenhower, under an hour as well, by 2 minutes, 390 to get there from the post office. That's what that will cost you. And the Stevenson going out 55 to Saba Lakeshore Drive out to 355. Outbound Dan Ryan locals, 38 minutes, tightening up in the express, 35th to Marquette. Heavy on the Ford outbound overturned vehicle at 159th, blocking the left lane. From the AM 560 Traffic Center, I'm Jill Urchak.
3: Now, your official weather forecast from the Air Right Heating and Cooling Weather Center.
19: Tonight will be partly cloudy with a low of 56. On Wednesday, expect periods of rain and thunderstorms, some of which may be severe later in the day. It'll be mostly cloudy and cool with breezy conditions in the afternoon. The storms have the potential to bring flash flooding, hail, damaging winds, and even a tornado. The high temperature will reach 66 degrees. I'm meteorologist Jason Caterina on AM 560, The Answer.
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0: Tim King, annoyer who never worked, a shyster among Democrats, lobbyists, cartel members, a law degree is a license to steal. Here he is, cum laude, from one of the upper echelon elitist fraud institutions calling themselves school.
1: The notion that rights don't come from laws and don't come from the government, but come from the creator, that's what the Iranian government believes. It's a theocratic regime that bases its rule on Shia law and targets Sunnis behind.
0: This moron is a senator. Aside from cum laude law school, slip and fall lawyer, you can find these idiots on billboards. 22222. Morons. This imbecile is supposed to be a rep, a senator. And he thinks, as he looks at those sexually deviant, twisted, on-the-take scumbags he calls colleagues, he thinks they give me my rights and you your rights. That's how far we've devolved. And when you think about it, it's intellectually. So, of course, they'll buy a conspiracy theory of socialism. You're going to love it. It's utopia. We just have to steal money and the lives of others. And we have to indebt them into the lowest form of humanity in the ghetto. Scumbags who will lie, cheat, and steal.
4: ID heating up on voter ID heating up on Capitol Hill. A jury just convicted a woman in Massachusetts of voter fraud. Prosecutors say that she also stole more than $400,000 in federal benefits. White House correspondent Aisha Hasni reports.
0: She voted for the office whore because she's a whore too.
5: What's happening around the country right now is that the millions and millions of illegals who have come across that border since the borders are Kamala Harris and Joe Biden opened it wide, is that some of them are trying to register to participate in the election. Many of them. We know six or seven states have already done their own audits. They've proven you've got thousands.
0: And 29 crooked rat welfare states like our own in Illinois, California, New Jersey, all the rats where the illegal aliens are killing Americans. They won't turn over the voter rolls. Why? There's only one reason, and one reason only. They've been stealing elections for decades, and you've never been represented if you are unfortunate enough to live in one of these Democrat mafia states like Illinois-istan. It's either that or they get some stupid moron to pretend to be a Republican like now. How's Yogi doing? Freaking idiot. George Naperville.
6: Yeah, Sean, what gets me is Obama was so sure a man of accomplishment, Trump, would not become president. Barack did nothing, made nothing, and was supposed to listen to him?
0: Yeah, exactly. Well, after people were dumb enough to with that, yes, we can! Hope and change! That's what you must have felt if you signed a contract to build the butt plug for Godzilla called his library.
18: Have not been paid the full amount for the work they have done on this project. They say there are disputes between the larger New York-based contractor and the smaller contractors over things like compensation.
0: I know somebody who, I'm not going to incriminate him, but worked after he won in 08, and they provided a service to the city. You know how long it took him to get paid? The year he left. 8 years whistling for the money. That's what it is like when you do anything with these moron thieving Chicago Democrats.
18: Also, things like change orders, things that were put in, had to be ripped out and reinstalled, or things that were added to the project.
0: Now, by the way, the butt plug is the finished product. Probably a coincidence.
7: We will not sign a plan that adds one dime to our deficits, either now or in the future. It is a cost that will not, I repeat, will not add to our deficits. There will be a provision in this plan that requires us to come forward with more spending cuts if the savings we promised don't materialize.
0: Not one word of this not only came true or to fruition, he knew as he was saying it, he knew it was a lie. He was in on the creation of it. You remember Hans Gruber's cousin, that mealy mouth, lipless ferret, Jonathan Gruber?
9: Politically, you just literally cannot do it. Okay, transparent financing, unless I have transparent financing, also transparent spending. I mean, this bill was written in a tortured way to make sure CBO did not score the mandate as taxes. If CBO scored the mandate as taxes, the bill dies. Okay, so it's written to do that. In terms of risk-rated subsidies, if you had a law which said healthy people are going to pay in, it made explicit that healthy people pay in and sick people get money, it would not have passed. Okay, just like the people, lack of transparency is a huge political advantage. And basically, you know, call it the stupidity of the American voter or whatever. But basically, that was really, really critical to getting the thing to pass. And, you know, it's the second best argument. Look, I wish Mark was right. We can make it all transparent. But I'd rather have this law than not. So
0: the conspiracy theory of Obamacare, of a utopian healthcare system, everybody that put it together knew it was a lie. And every word that came out of this moron's mouth, married to that Bigfoot broad, woof. Got a 5 o'clock shadow at 3. Every word a lie.
7: Because it is paid for and curbs the waste and inefficiency in our healthcare system, this bill will help reduce our deficit by as much as $1.3 trillion.
0: We're 15 years past this bill. 15 years. And nobody wants to stop it. Nobody. And as it was being put together, I always look at this stuff and I remember things from a long time ago. And although, admittedly, I did not hear this live, I was not a radio connoisseur. It's the irony of all ironies. I wish I was, because I knew the arguments. I knew what the predictions were, and I wasn't alone. We all did. If you could read, if you could reason, you knew every word that came out of this idiot's mouth who couldn't make his Chrysler 300 payment, who couldn't buy his property, needed greasy, slimy Resco and Rod Blagojevich's tramp wife as the real estate broker to buy that fraud in Hyde Park. As every word came out, everybody knew it. And even though we all said it, and it was said on radio by the greatest radio host in history, here we are 15 years later, strapped in this doom loop of the backdoor takeover of your life in Obamacare.
10: This is from Grand Junction, Colorado on Saturday. Obama and a town hall meeting. Zach Lane.
11: I'd love to have a debate just all out anytime, Oxford style, if you'd like. I understand how I'm willing to do that. But my question is this. We all know the best way to reduce prices in this economy is to increase competition. How in the world can a private corporation providing insurance compete with an entity that does not have to worry about making a profit, does not have to pay local property taxes? They do not have to, they're not subject to local regulations. How can a company compete with that? And I'm not looking for anything. I don't want generalities. I don't want philosophical arguments. I'm just asking a question.
10: This kid is amazing, and there's no question in my mind this kid listens to this program. In fact, well, no, not really. And there's a New York Times column today, Ross Doubted. And he just point blank says that these town hall meetings are filled with Limbaugh listeners. How does a private entity compete with a company that doesn't have to make a profit? The government? Stop talking generalities and philosophical arguments. This kid.
11: My name's Zach Lane.
10: This student challenges the president to a debate. Then with one simple question that Obama can't answer, nukes the entire foundation of Obamacare. And listen to
0: 15 years later, how many Republicans even argue against it anymore? You can get used to the abuses. You can get used to the stripping of your wealth. And it's brought to you by one conspiracy theorist party known as the American Democrat. The entire policies, all of them, built to steal your money and the quality of your life, because they understand that you will always give them the benefit of the doubt, because you cannot identify the traitor right next to you. You can't see it right next to you, even when they tell you what they're going to do.
12: But my feeling is they should open it, the border, and just let them pour in, let everybody pour in, and then the answer, which is, well, then there'll be all these problems. Yes, there should be. It shouldn't be so great here, is what I'm saying, in America. It shouldn't be. It's a weird thing to sequester a certain group of people and try to keep
0: upping their life. That's a fat bastard that liked to play with himself in front of women, and he's welcome in the party of the Nazi American Democrat. 312-642-5600.
13: He will never negotiate his constitutional rights with the government. Live free or die.
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0: I think the worst thing I could have possibly done was hear a quip from this idiot, Robert De Niro, who is famous for saying things other people wrote down, gave him speech, gave him a personality. That's what this idiot is famous for. And when you listen to him, you understand he should have just shut the frack up until he died. People might have thought he wasn't quite the imbecile he is.
22: Where is it? We all love our country, stuck in my throat. Because our country isn't so...
0: Stuck in My Throat was the name of Kamala Harris's high school band.
22: Lovable right now.
0: See what I did, squirrel?
22: I hate to say it, but loving
0: whore.
22: Our country is starting to sound like an abused spouse saying they love their abuser. I can't love a country that starts stupid and inhumane wars.
0: What are you talking about, moron? What are you talking about? Did you love Obama? Didn't Obama bomb six countries? Did you love him? Did you love him? Is it because you didn't have to pay taxes? Is it because you thought you were in the upper echelon? Scumbag. So sick of these idiots. Don't talk about loving something you don't understand. You don't understand America. That's why as you go through the litany of things you don't like about it, none of it is part of this country. None of it. It's part of the conspiracy theory that the American Marxist Communist Democrat Mafia whore sells as a sales pitch to the government takeover of lives. Nothing. No health care for everyone. That's not America. Nothing. No Social Security. Not America. No welfare. Not America. That's all Marxist, communist, socialist, and the conspiracy that government can deliver utopia.
22: Killing thousands of innocents and indirectly causing the deaths and suffering of millions more. I can't love a country that takes health care away from millions of people and uses...
0: The country didn't do that, stupid. Barack Obama did, fracking moron. Like this, you were never... And I'll tell you another thing. You were just acting like a tough guy. I think the women in my neighborhood could have kicked your ass, punk. Mark, Oak Lawn.
2: Sean, thanks for taking my call. You know, I'm laughing. I can't help it. You're on fire all the time. You know, hey, Sean, do you know what the word after means in Greek?
0: Phony?
2: Hypocrite. I'm going to tell you something.
0: Yeah.
2: You know, the guy's had seven different children from four different women. You know, one is enough. The man's out of his mind.
0: Oh,
2: well, to be having all these children like that.
0: You know, this is, Mark, this is something where I was like, I think I want to go in that business. I was a kid. You know, when you start to go in it and you bump elbows with some of these people, 90% of them, stone morons, like De Niro, 90% of them. And when you think about it, they're so void of any character, their whole qualification is that they can adapt to another. It's not intellectual. It is the absence of intellect, as I see it. You're not, these aren't people of actual substance. They have the lack of substance where somebody else can do something. You know, I mean, there are a few that are great, but the vast majority are terrible human beings, terrible, wretched morons. And when you listen to him talk, what he pretends he's upset about, none of that is a part of liberty or freedom or property rights of the individual. None of it. Yeah, go ahead.
2: John, the same gathering that Julia Roberts gets up there and she tells everybody, all right, I want everybody to take a deep breath.
0: Yeah.
2: Now let's all exhale our fear. You know, I'm like, these people, you know,
0: they give themselves awards, Small.
2: Great, Sean. They're shaking in their boots. They have no confidence at all.
0: Look
2: their lives are all.
0: And Mark, government and actors give themselves award, call themselves honorable in character. That's not how it works. We decide, and I decide they're scumbags. 312-642-5600.
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0: My next guest, I interviewed her and her husband. Very, very interesting story. He was targeted by the DOJ, and as I was listening to that mimbo, Gavin Newsom talk about being targeted by the DOJ, I said, this is the perfect opportunity to talk to Martha Byrne. The book, In the Interest of Justice, One Woman's Fight Against the Weaponized Justice Department to Save Her Husband. It's out now. Now, I was just hard on actresses and actors, but there is that 10% that's good. She also was a 3-time Emmy Award-winning actress. We'll talk about that and so much more with Martha Byrne after Mike Scott in the news.
23: Good afternoon. I'm Mike Scott in the QC Kinetics newsroom. Cloudy and breezy this afternoon with a high near 75 and a chance of a thunderstorm. The FBI says several have been arrested connected with plans to attack the UFC event at the White House. Secret Service Uniform Division Chief Andrew Ackley defends the decision not to cancel the event.
24: We're 100% confident that we knew locations, level of planning, level of response. The event itself, I am confident in saying, was never at risk due to the great investigative work.
23: So far, 5 have been arrested. President Trump says he believes a deal between the U.S. and Iran can hold even if Israel continues attacks in Lebanon.
25: The president presenting his new agreement with Iran, yet to be released publicly, as a roadmap to peace in the Middle East.
26: The biggest thing is they will not have a nuclear weapon.
23: Governor J.B. Pritzker will sign his 8th consecutive budget for the state of Illinois today. Cubs take on the Rockies tonight while the White Sox battle in the Bronx. The news is a service of the AM 560 Advantage, where membership has its privileges, including special members-only content. 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
27: I'm Charles Payne, and this is the Fox Business Report.
28: The major averages finishing mixed as tech stocks retreat, with chip makers leading the sell-off. However, the Dow posted its 17th record close of the year and traded above the 52,000 level for the first time on falling oil prices and Iran deal optimism. Financials and industrials were the best performers. Oil fell for a fourth day to its lowest level in more than 3 months, with West Texas Intermediate crude settling at around $76. The Dow up 320. 29 points. The Nasdaq lower by 308. S&P 500 down 43. Shares of SpaceX rose nearly 5% for its third session of gains since going public last week. At one point, SpaceX had surpassed both Microsoft and Amazon in market cap during the trading session. SpaceX's rally had just enough fuel to jump over Amazon as the fifth largest company by market value. That's your Fox Business Report. I'm Hillary Barsky, invested in you.
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30: On the inbound Edens, it's a 40-minute ride outbound. There's a crash on the shoulder at Winnetka, 15 minutes back out to Lake Cook Road. The Kennedy downtown to O'Hare, a 50-minute trip, and an accident inbound side of the Eisenhower, the off-ramp to the Tri-State. It is on that ramp. That ramp is not closed. Hour and five going in. The outbound Eisenhower is an hour. Stevenson, 50 minutes to Saba Lakeshore Drive, out to the Veterans Memorial Tollway. Outbound Ryan, 28 minutes, stop and go on the Express 35th to Marquette. On Saba Lakeshore Drive, that's jammed either way. Tri-State North, accident at Roosevelt, left lane one at the Grand Avenue curve, two right lanes, and another at Deerfield in the left lane. Southbound, a crash reported at the Bishop Ford. 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From the AM 560 Traffic Center, I'm Jill Urchak.
29: Now, your official weather forecast from the Air-Right Heating and Cooling Weather Center.
31: Tonight, expect partly cloudy skies with a low of 56. On Wednesday, there will be periods of rain and thunderstorms with some potentially severe storms developing late in the day. It'll be mostly cloudy and cool, becoming breezy in the afternoon. These storms have the potential to bring flash flooding, hail, damaging winds, and even a tornado. The high temperature will reach 66 degrees. I'm meteorologist Jason Katarina on AM 560, The Answer.
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33: I love America. I love the Constitution. I love the First Amendment. I want to carry an arms. I love it. Private. property. And let me tell you something. If you care about your country, I'll read Ludwig von Mises and the six lessons of the Austrian Economic School, motherfuckers.
29: From the streets of Melrose Park to the trading floor of the Merc, he's fought for every dollar he's ever earned. And now, with personal liberty and our system of capitalism under assault in America, he's here to seize back our rights from the government. With a cigar in one hand and a copy of the Declaration of Independence in the other, he's Sean Thompson. And this is the Sean Thompson Show.
0: Some folks are born made to wave the flag.
1: So yesterday, when I heard the mimbo, Gavin Newsom, the fraud, the heir of the fortune linked directly to John Paul Getty, as his father was the tax attorney for John Paul Getty. I've enjoyed watching him avoid scandals, circumvent reality. But when I heard this...
2: In recent days, federal agents have knocked on the doors of family, friends, and former employees. Not because they found a crime, because they're simply trying to find one. They're demanding records. They're abusing the grand jury process, digging through years and years of random documents. Donald Trump isn't just coming after me because of my mean tweets. He's coming after me because I'm considering running for president. Because he hates that I've consistently called him out over and over again for his lies and deceit. Donald Trump is simply the most corrupt president in American history. He's turned the levers of government into his own personal power ministries to reward cronies and to try to jail his opponents. His personal attorney now runs the Department of Justice, which has repeatedly gone after his political enemies.
1: The accusation is always the practice when you're talking to a Democrat lying fraud. But few realize it as they pretend there is some virtue in occupation. My guest lived through the tragedy of a weaponized Department of Justice as she watched her husband, who was a wonderful guy, I had the pleasure of talking to both of them, be the victim of a weaponized DOJ to prevent the outing of a true scandal. She's the author of the book, In the Interest of Justice, One Woman's Fight Against the Weaponized Justice Department to Save Her Husband. She's one of my favorite soap opera actresses, and I never even watched it. I just love her to death, and her husband. Martha Byrne, how are you?
3: Oh, thank you for that. What an introduction. First Newsom, bringing it in, starting it out, and then
1: yeah,
3: I love that.
1: I was going to go with the Hunter Biden link to Chinese companies, but we'll save that for the end.
3: Oh, yes.
1: You know, it's very interesting what you live through. It really is.
3: Yeah.
1: And your husband is, you know, just a wonderful guy. Why don't you recap for the audience, because not everybody, we're growing, you wouldn't believe it, Martha. I mean, it's bigger every minute, every day. So in case the new audience members are unaware of the last time we spoke with you and your husband, recap exactly what happened, because it's an extremely interesting story.
3: So my husband was a highly decorated NYPD sergeant, detective in the Bronx, 78 medals. I mean, really very, very involved in cleaning up New York, you know, under the Giuliani administration. And he suffered a severe car accident on the job and retired. Unfortunately, he did not want to, and kind of thought, what could I do with my life? I loved the job. So he became a private investigator and was doing cases for like the Vatican, and like his business was growing. But I was on television at the time. I was on the soap opera. So he really did it for enjoyment, you know, not the financial. It was a part-time job. You know, he really loved helping people. And
1: sure.
3: He got a call in 2016, a random, you know, like normal, do some background checks on a guy. He got a call from a New York-based translation company in Queens. Her client had money stolen from him, from his family construction business. They're trying to find the guy and find stolen money. And where is he hiding the money? Homes, things like that. Very typical PI work.
1: Mm-hmm.
3: He made a few thousand bucks on it, did some surveillance, had two other retired NYPD detectives who actually worked with him on this, who were PIs. He notified the local police. He was doing surveillance. He kept records. Again, didn't think anything of it. The guy never saw him that he did surveillance on and just moved on with his life. And 4 years later, the FBI comes to our door in the dark of the morning and scares my family and my children, and arrests him for working for the Chinese Communist Party, which was, in, first of all, an interstate stalking, right? Mm-hmm. Insane. Made no sense. So, you know, you think, well, there must be a mistake here. Because,
1: yeah, we'll clear this up ASAP.
3: Yeah. Like he spoke to, freely to the FBI agent who arrested him. Again, my husband's done thousands of arrests, whatever. He said this is the most not typical arrest in his entire life. Like, they came in the house, they were petting my dog, they let him go to his bathroom, change his clothes. There was no slamming of the doors, there was no guns drawn. It was like, it was very...

0: even Sherlock Holmes, the private eye. It's where all the fun is. And, you know, it's fascinating because I'm a big fan of all of that. And I paid attention all my life. And that's where you kind of learn when you're dealing with mafias, corrupt government. See, to me, the mafia is not a couple of Italian guys that are playing dice or giving you the line on Monday Night Football. It's governments around the world. So the mafia was always the Soviets, right? The biggest mafia was always the Nazis or the corrupt government. That's the play. The accusation is the practice. And they know how to hang you up because that's what they do. So in my neighborhood, the FBI is called Forever Bothering Italians. And the trick is they disarm you. And they pet the dog and they knock on the door. You got any coffee? Yeah, well, if they said, you got any sugar, and you say no, and you got sugar in the cabinet, congratulations, you just lied to a federal agent, you're good for a year, right there. That's why in my you don't talk to nobody, ever, without your lawyer there. So this is also something that your husband and what you and your family lived through would have been perfect for the fund that was going to be set up for anybody who was the victim of the DOJ. And I'll tell you, I admire how these thieving, slippery bastard lawyers called Democrat politicians, how they play the hand. Because if that fund would have gone through, then people like you, whose story has pretty much been stifled outside of the radio shows you go on, the TV shows, and your book, nobody would know. And this is something that people have to know for generations. Because if they can do this to your husband, who is, by all standards, not just a first responder, but a standout guy, and you, just somebody, a normal wife who's lucky with her career and can support things. Imagine if you didn't have that money. You guys would have been bankrupted. You'd have been busted. It would have been a terrible tragedy. So that's
1: what they want, though. That's what they want. So they want to bankrupt you. So they wouldn't even let us look at our discovery at our home. So we had to go to the lawyer's office, which is, what, $1,200 an hour or something, to look at our own discovery. And then we would open it, and it would be encrypted, so we couldn't even open it, and they wouldn't assist us with opening up our own
0: discovery.
1: Because
0: every time you call them, that's more money.
1: Right. Well, I'm talking about the DOJ. Like they said you're on your own. Like they wouldn't even label any files. So my husband would open a file, and it would go to 10 more files. And fortunately, we found in this discovery, first of all, Everything in discovery exonerated my husband. Then every interview of anybody that they did that they were willing to share exonerated him. So can you imagine what they held back that they had that they knew he was innocent? They've known he's innocent since this happened. Let's give you an example. Okay, my husband was guilty of stalking someone in April of 2017. Right, if he was involved in a crime in 2017. Why didn't they arrest him in 17? Why were we able to leave the country and go traveling with our family right after, a few weeks later? Why wasn't he ever called into the FBI? Why didn't they talk to the other the NYPD guys that were worked with him until after the arrest? Why didn't they talk? There was no crime. So what they did was they made a conspiracy and charged him with something that happened 18 months later at the same location where he supposedly stalked somebody. Somebody put a threatening note on the door, guy's door, like, go back to China and pay back your money. They charged my husband with that as part of a conspiracy. So this is the kind of things the government does to build a case so they will win. But, in this case, it's so egregious. There's no political reason for this. It wasn't J6, right? It was just China and these prosecutors in the Eastern District of New York, which some of them have been fired because of this case, FBI agents under investigation because of this case. So like you said, if I didn't speak out, I mean, they tried to silence me too. I got a letter from National Security right after his trial trying to shut me up.
0: So the more you pull at the thread, the more the link will reveal itself, right? So,
1: yes, of course.
0: So this is something he knows. And, all of those years we suffered under what I call the dimwit in diapers, and you see the years, Joe Biden, the future, 100 years from now, they will reveal both Barack Obama and Joe Biden as the most corrupt people to ever be in politics. But when you look back at the link between Biden, I just want the audience to be refreshed of how he used his crack-smoking, whore-mongering, degenerate son, aside from the brothers and sisters, for half a century.
2: Now the Fox Business exclusive, Hunter Biden and a former Biden aide invested in two Chinese companies with ties to the top.

0: top levels of the Chinese Communist Party and its military. Emails show that as recent as 2017, Hunter's private equity firm held a 5% stake in Harv's Amusement Parks, an interest in Harv's Sports and Entertainment. Both are backed by China's development bank tied to the Chinese military. The emails
1: this is what they did. And by the way, doing this since Nixon and Carter opened up the doors for this skullduggery. Carter first, then Nixon. But when you look at, or Nixon first, then Carter. But when you look at this and you see the way that they make it look, have that veneer of legitimacy, where is the state where the vast majority of these LLCs are created, housed, and protected? Delaware. Right? So that's why when people say, well, you know, Joe Biden, when he ran in the 80s, was laughed off the stage. He was a freaking plagiarist moron, a real imbecile. But Barack Obama legitimizes him because he needed crooked Delaware, not just to hide the LLCs, but because his son, Bo, was the AG, and he could concoct lawfare against anybody who would challenge Obama, and that's exactly what he did against Larry Sinclair. So it's a very interesting story. So I'm dying to know what happens if your husband pulls at that thread of who triggered this anyway. So,
2: well, here's the thing. To your point, 2017, I'll give you an example. So about a year ago, the OIG report came out about Charles McGonigal, who was he was the FBI agent in New York who was, you know, getting money from Russia, and he's in jail. He's in prison right now. And the OIG, Office of the Inspector General, did a report on Charles McGonigal. And I'm reading it, and sure enough, in November of 2017, Jim Biden, the brother, was working with Secret Service agents who were former Secret Service agents trying to dig up dirt on his Chinese business partners, meaning travel, which you can't do, by the way. You cannot do that. That's going across the line. So they were now investigators, okay? They used to be Secret Service, and now they're investigators. That is the same month that the first search warrant on my husband's phone was, or, you know, whatever happened.
1: These rats.
2: Like 2 weeks later, okay? So, meaning they're doing what they accuse everybody else of doing. They're actually involved in it, right?
1: Yeah.
2: So, but here's what happens. Everybody that was interviewed regarding my husband in 17 said he was not involved. My husband had nothing to do with anything to do with China. But the people they interviewed, the FBI, they let him flee and go back to China. My husband has nothing to do with it, but they needed an American. Okay, my husband was the only American who was arrested in October of 2020, a week before the election. Hunter Biden's laptop had come out. It was riddled with Chinese business in there.
1: Mm-hmm. Yes.
2: Now, remember, Trump says we need to be tougher on China, right? Joe Biden is in bed with China, like big time. A week before the election, the FBI Association, FBI AA, writes a letter to the Trump team and the O'Biden team. And what do they say? Please keep Christopher Wray. He is tough on China. He needs to be, you know, stay as the head of the FBI.
1: As crooked as Grand Avenue he is. He's as crooked as Grand Avenue, that son of a bitch.
2: Absolutely. So what do? They arrest. They have this case. It makes the news. My husband's face is all over the news. I got the media outside my door, following my children, taking pictures. We had death threats. They didn't care. It was all about the optics about China, because this was all part of what they called Operation Fox Hunt, supposedly, where Chinese police come over here and they harass dissidents to go back to China. Now, the man my husband was following, it turns out, was not a dissident. He was a CCP Wuhan official here illegally, involved in crimes from immigration fraud to real estate fraud to, you name it, perjury. They didn't do anything about him. They protected him. They communicated with him.
1: Yes.
2: The FBI.
1: He's their asset.
2: Let's put it this way. He is, on paper, does that mean he is, or did he play them too? Probably played them too. He goes on the stand in my husband's trial, and he doesn't identify my husband as following him. Neither does his wife. Neither does nobody, not one person testified against my husband in this trial. Not one. They had not one witness that said anything that he did and committed any crime. This just shows you that the prosecution, they lied to the jury. They put fake evidence up on the screen and lied. And when my husband was pardoned in November of 2025, The White House statement says witnesses lied in this case. Okay. They investigated it. This is one of the worst examples of abuse of the criminal justice system in the federal government, probably on record.
1: And this is why that fund was so crucial to people like you, that were harmed in a multitude of different ways. And you know, Martha, this is the one thing why I'll never let the election theft of 2020 go. The one enemy of us all, whether you're beautiful or ugly, whether you're young or old, is time. Time is the one thing, and they steal this time. It's horrific. And when you look at what didn't happen, see, to me, that's the other tell. What didn't happen? You know, aside from the fact your husband is not just a 30-year detective, but a licensed private eye, and the key aspect of being a private eye is intelligence, surveillance. So it's impossible for him to stalk, especially without a former complaint. There was no complaint.
2: The guy never even filed a police report.
1: Correct.
2: Even the local, he never filed a restraining order. He had no photograph.
1: Crooked judges, crooked cops, crooked government. But here's the other thing. All of these entities that go back to these Chinese communists, whether they're assets or agents, whatever they are, laundrymen, whatever, all of these companies, Hunter Biden, Joe Biden's brother, the one that looks like him, the ferret face, the dog sister, and the other son, they never have any IRS problems. Never. No IRS problems. There's never any FBI investigation into these companies that prop up out of nowhere and have these massive deals in banking and entertainment, all in China. How about, here's the other part. You want to know what really sickens me? And I never liked the Rat Secret Service since I was old enough to read and figured out that they were the ones that were integral in the killing of JFK. They're with them 24/7. There's not one Secret Service agent with a conscience. There isn't one. Whether it's Bill Clinton molesting the intern in the Oval Office or this dizzy pig, Joe Biden, and his family of crime assets. It's amazing what they get away with. And that's why anybody who threatens them, you will be targeted. And that's what your husband, Michael McMahon, represents. And that's what this book is about, Martha Byrne, as I see it. And that's why I'm going to want my own autographed copy, Martha. Come on now.
2: You got it. If I didn't write this book, nobody would know the truth.
1: I love it. So where's the best place to buy the book? In the interest of justice, one woman's fight against the weaponized Justice Department to save her husband. Did you have to make it sound so romantic? You guys are already the perfect couple, and you're putting a lot of pressure on the regular people out here.
2: Well, listen, how do you think my kids feel? I will say that my son became a police officer, and my other two kids are doing great despite this nightmare. We are a very religious family, faithful family in God, and we have, you know, God gave us this challenge, and we survived it, and now we're helping other people. But you know, if you want to know the playbook of what the federal government can do, is buy the book on Amazon. It's a map. I have a woman who was in prison. She read my book. She told her husband, please pick up Martha's book and highlight the people that she spoke to and how she was able to get her husband exonerated. And that's what they did. So they really took what I taught them in the book to help them, to help get them out.
1: That's wonderful.
2: So, you know, if it's one person, if it's 100, if it's you know, there's got to be some accountability though. I'm sorry. You know, one of the FBI agents in our case was giving assistance to the CCP operative in his immigration and a lawsuit against him in communications. That's aiding and abetting our enemy.
1: Of course
2: I'm sorry. They need to be arrested. He needs to be arrested for aiding and abetting, as far as I'm concerned. And look, there's movement on that as far as investigations. There's been the judge that let that immigrant run out the back door and she was arrested.
1: Yeah,
2: that
1: big fat slob,
2: That's going to stick. She's going to go to prison.
1: They just threw out her acquittal. Man, that's like sending me to hedonism in 1986. She'll have a great time there.
2: She'll have a great time there. But that's movement. That's progress, though. It's progress. Because that wouldn't have happened 2 years ago.
1: Oh, no. This is huge. So, what we're living through is the best time in the last. Believe me. What we're living through is the best time in the last 30, as I see it. But I'm more interested in the son. Is he a copper in New York? Is he a copper down by me?
2: No, In New Jersey. In New Jersey. Yeah.
1: You couldn't send them by me? At least in my state, we're decent people. He could. Yeah. They wave to him. They don't attack the cops. And by the way, I'm not talking about Illinois. I'm talking about Florida. You got to send him where he's welcome. But I love the fact that you wrote the book. I can't wait to get my copy. And will you give Michael a hug for me, please?
2: I will. He's doing really well, and he's so grateful for the support. And, you know, he went to an event and got with 700 former law enforcement, and he got a standing ovation, you know, and support. So it's been hell.
1: The accusation is the practice when you're dealing with scoundrels and corrupt governments. So, Martha Byrne, I so appreciate you writing the book In the Interest of Justice, One Woman's Fight Against the Weaponized Justice Department to Save Her Husband. And I hope to talk to you and see you guys soon. You take care of yourself.
2: You got it.
1: All right.
2: God bless. You Thank you.
1: We'll be back with your calls and comments.
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7: Good evening, Sean. I'm Mike Scott in the QC Kinetics newsroom. Overnight, partly cloudy with a low near 56. FBI Director Kash Patel announcing today law enforcement thwarted a terror plot targeting the UFC fight at the White House over the weekend. Secret Service Chief Andrew Ackley says his agency had not been planning to reveal that they had foiled the plot.
8: We, the Secret Service, made a conscious decision to maintain the integrity of the security plan and the ongoing investigation.
7: Five have been arrested so far. A South Suburban Catholic school is closing this year. The Archdiocese of Chicago announcing that Queen of Martyrs School in Evergreen Park will not reopen. Governor Pritzker signed his 8th consecutive budget for the state of Illinois today. Democrats are relying on taxes on prediction markets, cryptocurrency, and digital advertising revenue to fill a gaping deficit. Edward Cabrera starts for the Cubs against the Rockies. The White Sox are in New York. The news, a service of the daily podcast of Chicago's Morning Answer and the Sean Thompson Show. 560theanswer.com/podcast. 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But up next, a check of your roads in the AM 560 Traffic Center with Jill Urchak.
9: It's crazy busy out there, starting with the Kennedy going out downtown to the airport. That is solid at 45 minutes, and we have an accident inbound Eisenhower on the shoulder at North Avenue. One of the tri-states just been cleared, but it's an hour and 10 going in. The outbound Eisenhower, 1 hour as well. Stevenson out 50, out to 355. Outbound Dan Ryan, give yourself 30 minutes on that. Heavy conditions along DuSable Lakeshore Drive either way, and the tri-state struggling a bit northbound. Crews clear to crash, one at Deerfield, one at Grand Avenue. And the southbound side has an accident in the left lane at Central. Another reported at the Bishop Ford, and westbound Reagan, there is a crash reported at Naperville. 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From the AM 560 Traffic Center, I'm Jill Urchak.
6: Now, your official weather forecast from the Air Right Heating and Cooling Weather Center.
10: Tonight will be partly cloudy with a low of 56. On Wednesday, expect periods of rain and thunderstorms, some of which may be severe later in the day. It'll be mostly cloudy and cool with breezy conditions in the afternoon. The storms have the potential to bring flash flooding, hail, damaging winds, and even a tornado. The high temperature will reach 66 degrees. I'm meteorologist Jason Caterina on AM 560, The Answer.
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1: Fascinating. J.D. Vance. On The View. Not one question. Not one. You know, that J.D. Vance is heading up the fraud division, which, shocking. Our government didn't have one? For decades, you let these rats steal and rob from us blind. Not one question about the absolute undeniable evidence. Just one tiny little community has robbed the American taxpayer of tens of billions. That's 1,000 million. 1 billion is 1,000 million. Tens of billions. Not one question by those weathered old hags on The View.
14: Tonight, Five Investigates is taking on the one question about all of the fraud in Minnesota that some are afraid to ask.
15: Why is so much of it being committed by members of the Somali community? Now to get
1: ding, ding, ding, ding, ding. Because they were taught, incentivized, and promised anonymity and freedom for stealing.
16: Kind of immigrants that you do want to see in America?
17: They certainly contribute. Yeah, I want to see people. Yeah, I want to see people that contribute. I don't want to see Somalia. I don't want to see a woman that, you know, marries her brother to get in. And
1: that's just gross, huh? Me either, Big Donnie. I'm with you. In the meantime, what did The View want to know? What did The View want to know?
18: So President Trump has called affordability a hoax. He said that, not me. He's pouring money into this ballroom of his and the reflecting pool. Oh, don't forget the Arch de Trompe, I call it.
1: So you wanted to talk about conspiracy theories? Joy Behar? Viagra Slayer? Is that what you wanted to talk about? You didn't even want to talk about the billions?
15: It answers. Investigative reporter Eric Rasmussen spent the last month speaking with a Somali-American professor who has a unique perspective.
19: And Kevin, Lindsay, look, we may never know the individual motivation of each person who's been charged and convicted during this crackdown on fraud. In fact, I've written letters to several of them in prison, and I'm still waiting for a response. But tonight we are getting insight into Somali culture, politics, and what's at stake now.
20: I think it's a genuine question that some of our viewers have, but maybe some are afraid to ask because they don't want to be perceived as being racist or biased.
21: Well, I think they should ask. I think they should ask.
1: Why are you thieves? Why are you stealing our money?
22: Dr. Ahmed Samatar. The numbers are undeniable, from food to housing to autism.
23: Asha, anything you want to say to taxpayers?
22: Five Investigates reviewed federal fraud charges against more than 100 people in Minnesota.
1: You know what's fascinating? A kid revealed it all. And I don't know if you saw what's happening to Nick Shirley, aside from the fact he's being welcomed by all decent people from sea to shining sea. He's being attacked by the indecent, specifically the so-called reporters that were sitting on their thumbs for decades, and CNN and MSNBC and ABC and CBS, you missed it all, didn't you? Well, you always have the plausible deniability of being Democrats. I mean, after all, your excuse is either you're corrupt or you're stupid.
24: Look at all the press. Look at them. Look at them. Look at all these fools that never actually reported on the fraud that was taking place. So here they are. And look, we even have our op. We even have our op, CNN, right there. She investigated me versus investigating the fraudsters. In fact, her investigation on the fraud was to call the fraudsters and say, hey, are you guys committing fraud? And
1: brilliant! How'd you become a reporter? The same way Kamala Harris became a prosecutor? Did you lose your underpants in Willie Brown's Riviera?
24: And obviously they said no, but we know that it was different because we did the real work.
25: We're from CNN. Can we talk to you?
14: This is MAGA YouTuber Nick Shirley. Back at a daycare in Minnesota, he alleged was a fraudulent facility in a now viral video.
25: How do you know that all the allegations that you're making are true?
24: How do I know that they're true? Well, we showed you guys what was happening, and then you guys can go ahead and make your own analysis.
25: We're coming so we can make our own analysis. Are you 100% sure you're true?
24: Yeah, I am 100% sure I'm true.
1: Now, this is a small community that has spent more money on cars than the Minnesota residents have spent combined. How could that be? How could it be a tiny, minuscule percentage of the entire state, but specifically Somalians, spend more money on cars than all the other Minnesotans? How did that work, Sherlock?
14: CNN is looking into Shirley's claims.
26: Hi, my name's Whitney Wild. I'm a correspondent for CNN.
14: We reached out to several of the daycares featured in the now viral video. Only one daycare facility answered and said they are a legitimate business.
1: One. There's one. And when it comes to Illinois, what do you think it's going to look like when they crack open the investigations, if they can ever? Because, I mean, after all, Illinois has perfected gangster government so much so that it convicted big fat ass named Ed Burke, who was a gangster for 50 years, a convicted felon. His wife was the Chief Justice of the State Supreme Court. What will it look like when they take a look at anything in Illinois? Well, here's a couple, a handful of decent Republicans. This guy's name is DeWitt. And it's fascinating to see how nobody in Chicago media wants to talk about slob Pritzker, mafia Democrats, destroying the quality of life in the entire state of Illinois and profiting from every so-called move of inflation and high prices.
27: Illinois insider Mark Hespin, it is Sunday, the final day of the budget season. I'm here with Senator Don DeWitt. Senator, you just came out of an appropriations committee. You're starting to actually digest what they're revealing of the budget so far. One of the big talking points, $150 million from the gas tax. The Democrats are calling it a surplus. They're moving it into the general revenue fund. Explain that.
28: Well, I prefer to look at it as a windfall for state government, which is really unfortunate, particularly being on the backs of taxpayers across the state. The governor's new budget proposes a freeze on the 1.3 cent incremental increase in the motor fuel tax scheduled for July. At the same time, taxpayers are paying 6.5% sales tax on an exorbitant price for gasoline, averaging about $5 a gallon, depending on.
1: So he looks like he's freezing it. And at the same time, the price of sales tax revenue is increased because of the so-called inflation and because of the taxes already multi-layered from refineries to transportation companies. Illinois makes the most money out of everybody that touches oil and gas.
28: And where you live, it's an absolute windfall for the state, the sales tax rate against the high price of gasoline. They're taking money out of taxpayers' pockets. They're putting money in taxpayers' pockets with 1.3 cents and then taking 32.5 cents out of the other pocket. It's
1: how the hell are you going to explain this to a Chicago public school victim who can't read or do math? Huh? You lost me at compound interest.
28: An absolute windfall. It's really unfortunate. It's the classic shell game that goes on every year here in Springfield.
27: And it seems as though they're basically admitting that we have enough money for the roads. The roads are covered. And I think a lot of Illinoisans think, oh, I'll pay higher gas taxes because that money's going to the roads. And they're admitting with this budget, it looks like we're not taking that money and going to the roads. It's just going to something else, correct?
28: The money will.
1: It's a three-card Monty. Maybe this is why Tim Kaine thinks rights come from government, because how many Illinois Republicans have discussed this outside of a handful? How about the moron running for governor? Is he going to try to explain the compound abuse of multi-layers of taxation on increased prices? Of course not. Doesn't know if it's Tuesday or July, let alone demanding that Illinois become a state that doesn't fight the government to keep hidden corrupt tax rolls, but can't wait to get illegal aliens and illegitimate votes off the voter rolls. But instead, he wants to be your neighbor. 312-642-5600.
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7: I'm excited to announce that our campaign is releasing the Blueprint for Illinois. It's a serious policy plan, a roadmap for how state government should work for the people again.
1: Haven't you been in state government since before you started to look exactly like Yogi Bear without his green hat? Dominic, Glendale Heights.
8: Yeah, you got to keep Mr. Rogers quiet there. The question I have is this. All the tax money that they collect from the sale of marijuana, how does the state get it? Because I thought under federal law, money from those sales cannot go into the banking system.
1: No, listen, they legitimized it through the multi-layer scheme of taxation with guarantees, a nice market, black market for illegal dope. So when you look at the way in which they tax it, right? So it's taxed on multi-layers. It's on cultivation privilege tax. Did you ever hear of such a thing? Cultivation, nope, that's the first tax. Now you have potency-based excise taxes. Depending on the potency, it's taxed different, right? So at the retail level, then you have the standard state and local taxes. So think about it. The product, the dope, I don't know much about dope. I never indulge as I have too much respect for my own dignity and character and consciousness. So it's taxed at every level, just like gasoline is, and oil production and oil refinery. So when you couple the fact that whatever, I don't know, how do they sell dope? In an ounce? How do they sell it anymore? Squirrel, I just remember. An ounce? In grams? I don't know, grams or ounces. So when you are buying that, it has four layers of taxes on it. So Illinois makes more than anybody in the arena, just like they do gas. And that keeps the price up so all the degenerate scumbags can put fentanyl in the dope and sell it to your kid in the corner, because after all, this is the state that told them everything's fine with it. And think about, simultaneously with this, those ghetto games, those video poker, one-armed bandit games, they take over $3 billion, closer to $4 billion a year out of the Illinois state economy. So you've got ghetto gaming, and you've got dope. And how many of the people who participate in both are on welfare? So they don't have any money. So you're pretending you're taxing welfare money. That's called a financial crime. Did the bell just go off in your head? Is that what that was?
8: No, that's a fire. But the thing is, we don't know how much money they bring in. They don't disclose it, though.
1: Well, on the games they do. On the games they...
8: But not on the dope.
1: I think they do. I think they do. I think every quarter they tell you how much dope, because they're proud of themselves for taxing morons who then end up on welfare. And
8: wow.
1: And keeping the El Rukin drug distribution pipeline alive. It's a multi-layer success of ghetto-nomics, Dominic. Haven't you been paying attention? Let's tax money and turn people into useless drug addicts and degenerate gamblers, and we'll call it state. That's exactly
8: how it
1: works.
8: That's how the Soviet Union kept people in line. They kept them drunk.
1: Well, of course.
8: They kept them drunk all those years that they were communists. They kept them drunk.
1: You couldn't eat, but they could make vodka out of socks. That's exactly how it works. Yeah. That's exactly how it works.
8: Amazing.
1: Welcome to Soviet States of America. See, that's a conspiracy. The conspiracy is that there is such a thing. The conspiracy is that a welfare recipient can, in essence, be a taxpayer. Impossible. Absolutely impossible. Government spending can never be revenue unless you're willing to live in a conspiracy. The conspiracy of tax receipts after you spend the money in the first place. Matt doesn't lie. Barack Obama does.
9: In the coming decades, making it the largest deficit reduction plan in over a decade.
10: We'll actually reduce the deficit by $4 trillion over the long term. Healthcare
1: reform, by the way, do you know how,
10: must be and will be.
1: You know how they're all happy that degenerate Luigi Punk killed the CEO of United? Look at what United made before Obamacare. Obamacare made four insurance companies worth billions and billions of dollars as they squeezed out all the other insurance companies. and you're going to pretend nobody knew that? Everybody knew what was happening with that. Everybody predicted it. It isn't just Rush Limbaugh and the people that listened. It's anyone that could read knew Barack Hussein Obama was lying every time he opened his freaking mouth.
10: Deficit neutral in the next decade. We have built into law all sorts of measures that in the years to come, healthcare inflation, which has been rising about three times as fast as people's wages, is finally going to start slowing down.
6: We'll eliminate waste, fraud, and abuse in our healthcare system, but we'll also take on key causes of rising costs.
1: It's going to be great! 15 years later, family of four is 5,000, used to be 500. You still like him? He's a statesman. It's a freaking swindler. And by the way, when he made those promises, he was late on his car payment. Now he's got $60 million in real estate. We'll be back.
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1: I think the reason I hate being around Democrat voters is I realize just how fracking stupid and corrupt they are.
30: If you think you might commit sexual assault, always carry a whistle. When you find yourself about to commit sexual assault, blow the whistle until someone else stops you.
1: That's how freaking smart they are. You think they understand the destruction of socialism, communism, and Marxism, or the benefit of capitalism? We're going to discuss this. With the Vincent Price of Economics, handsome and debonair, wearing a vest with lapels, E.J. Antoni from the Heritage Foundation will join me to combat the lies, fraud, and promises of utopia met and supported by every crooked Democrat and the ones who believe it. We'll talk facts, logic, and true success with E.J. Antoni after Foxweiser.
14: A White House terror plot stopped in its tracks. I'm Lisa Lacera, Fox News. The FBI is searching for more suspects connected to a plan to attack last weekend's UFC event at the White House. Five suspects already in custody.
15: Investigators tell Fox the plan was to use drones with explosives to hit buildings near the UFC Freedom 250 event, which would force a mass evacuation and steer crowds toward a pre-staged sniper team. A, quote, second wave was allegedly planning to storm the White House gate. Those accused of being involved in the alleged plot arrested in Ohio, Nebraska, Missouri, and California.
14: Fox's David Punt in Washington. The FBI says the mother of one of the suspects helped break up the plot.
15: In Ohio, investigators say 19-year-old Tyson Proper's mother called police after she was concerned about her son's recent conduct, including firearms purchases and his communications with people online.
14: One suspect told investigators the goal was to target what he called capitalist elites, billionaires, and those getting donations from the American-Israeli Public Affairs Committee. Vice President J.D. Vance set to travel to Switzerland Friday for the signing of the tentative deal with Iran. He tells Fox's The Five.
20: The United States wins either way. As the president said, either they get nothing, we destroy their nuclear program and the Straits of Hormuz are open, or they fundamentally transform themselves, and that's a big win too. It's really up to them.
14: Iran says the deal calls for Israel to withdraw from Lebanon, a condition already rejected by Israel. This is Democrats in Congress calling on the administration to provide details of the agreement. With a vote of 47-48, the Senate tried and failed again to advance a war powers resolution that would end the military action in Iran. Four Republicans joined most Democrats in supporting the resolution. And the Trump administration moving oversight of special education and civil rights out of the Department of Education. 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
29: 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We've got the answer. From the AM 560 Traffic Center.
21: On the outbound Edens, no reported delays inbound. Side solid at 50 minutes. Kennedy 38. Chamberlain Interchange to O'Hare. And the outbound Eisenhower is an hour. Post office to 390. Stevenson outbound 50 DuSable Lakeshore Drive to the Veterans Memorial Tollway. Accident reported on the inbound side of the Ryan at Marquette. 25 going in, 25 going out. Heavy conditions along DuSable Lakeshore Drive northbound and southbound and the Tri-State northbound at 111th. Accident blocking the two right lanes. Also westbound Reagan has a crash at Naperville. 355 not bad, and the other tollway scatter tight pockets as well. This report is a service of the AM 560 store. 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
29: Now, your official weather forecast from the Air Right Heating and Cooling Weather Center.
22: Tonight, expect partly cloudy skies with a low of 56. On Wednesday, there will be periods of rain and thunderstorms with some potentially severe storms developing late in the day. It'll be mostly cloudy and cool, becoming breezy in the afternoon. These storms have the potential to bring flash flooding, hail, damaging winds, and even a tornado. The high temperature will reach 66 degrees. I'm meteorologist Jason Katarina on AM 560, The Answer.
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4: From the streets of Melrose Park to the trading floor of the Merc, he's fought for every dollar he's ever earned. And now, with personal liberty and our system of capitalism under assault in America, he's here to seize back our rights from the government. With a cigar in one hand and a copy of the Declaration of Independence in the other, he's Sean Thompson. And this is the Sean Thompson Show.
5: Some folks are born made to wave the flag. Who the red, white, and blue?
1: What an incredible week for the good guys, for America, for freedom, for liberty, for achievement, and for capitalism.
7: It's also, again, it just shows how much he doesn't know. I know people talk about him as a genius, but to me, I think he's probably one of the dumbest, luckiest people to exist on this earth.
1: Now, that sexual deviant who married her brother with the laundry on her head, that stupid pig, has done more damage to America than almost any other alien, illegal, temporary protected, let alone domestic Democrat in America. And she is talking about Elon Musk, who it's hard to quantify. Did he increase the American economy $3 trillion, $4 trillion, and how many millionaires did he make, let alone the convenience of what he touches and invents? That's capitalism. My next guest knows this all too well, as he has been studying it with a vest and lapels. EJ Antoni, rocking the Van Dyke. How are you?
8: Sean, I'm doing well. I'm regretting some life choices these days. I'm thinking, why was I not working as a janitor at SpaceX? Because that guy is now doing better than I am today. He is wealthier than me because Elon had the foresight to compensate him with not just salary and benefits, but with equity in the company too, and literally made the guy a millionaire overnight when SpaceX went public.
1: And what I love about this year and what we're living through is the silver lining in the reality of what we face. The argument is really this simple. The people who want to keep their money versus the people who want to take it away. It's that simple. It's that simple. And all of these people who want to take other people's money away are conspiracy theorists, as I see it. I mean, after all, it's a conspiracy theory to think that there's universal health care. Barack Obama was going to lower your premiums. It's a conspiracy theory to think that fake Indian, who looks like Chuck Connors, is going to bring you housing, is going to bring you any kind of quality of life through their policies of waste, fraud, and abuse. So I've decided from now on to call the American National Socialist Worker Party exactly what they are, American Nazis. and identify the frauds for what they are. The face of greed, the insatiable greed that cannot finance their own food, their own housing, their own healthcare, and are going to tell you how virtuous it is to take somebody else's.
8: You know, it's amazing, Sean, when we look at a guy like Elon Musk. He is such a great example. I'm a big defender of his, not because I agree with him on everything, I don't, but because this is a guy who, for years, he was that guy who never slept. He worked all day long. When he did sleep, he slept on the factory floor, whether it's SpaceX or a Tesla. You know, he didn't even own a home. He would talk about how, well, you know, home ownership would just kind of slow me down, and if I owned a home, I wouldn't have as much time to devote to work. I mean, that was the kind of guy that he was and still is, really, right? So in other words, he was that story we hear about, that American dream, if you will, where if you just work hard enough, you can literally do anything, right? And he is that American success story. But the left hates that because it defies the narrative that you were just so well articulating, Sean. This whole idea that, you know what, the system is rigged against you. There is some kind of grand conspiracy. The billionaires are holding you down, et cetera, et cetera. When the harsh reality is, you know what, it is a system where those who work hardest win. And if you're willing to outwork everybody else and to sacrifice countless things in your life in order to win, then guess what? You're going to do that.
1: And you know what else fascinates me? The only real monopoly, the only existing monopoly in this country, in the world, is the one who points the fingers and pretends it's breaking up monopolies. The only monopoly in this country is government. Government is the only true monopoly, the extortion monopoly. And, you know, it's fascinating because as you look back at Elon, you know, and I'm not just talking, you could go back to when he was new to this country, what he brought to it. When you go back through PayPal, what that did, how that rocked the world. PayPal figured out how to eliminate the necessity to have closing day funge values of currency. I don't know if you know that. You know that. Instantaneously, completely giving you the immediate translation from yen to dollar, from boon to dollar, from whatever currency you wanted to trade in, and paying you immediately. Up until PayPal, you had to wait till settlement. And you would have the fungigation, you'd go overnight, and all the rest of it. It did it. And I'm telling you, I've always believed that's why I believe it was shelved. Because if you remember, PayPal was acquired by eBay, and then all of a sudden, nobody used it. So it's a fascinating reality when you look at what those PayPal, they're called the PayPal Mafia. There's a great book on it. You'd love it. PayPal Mafia, you got to check it out for yourself. But when you look at what he's done his whole life, and you go back to him and the stories of him as a kid, aside from never sleeping and sleeping on the floor when he had to and working, not owning a house, the reason he is what he is isn't just the achievement. It's the dreaming. And did you ever hear his father talk about what teachers wanted to do to him?
8: No, I have not heard that.
1: Here's Elon Musk's father, and you got to understand where he grew up. Very government central control, top down totalitarian, kind of the same thing all these Democrat areas want to do in America. And the teachers wanted to medicate them.
6: When I went into the headmaster's office, there was this older lady, I think she was obviously the teacher, wringing her hands, you know, and looking terribly unhappy. And the headmaster was a very good man. He said to me, your son is retarded. We think your son is retarded. Of course, I knew Elon wasn't retarded. So I said, well, why? Why do you say that? And they said, well, yesterday, again, he sits and stares out of the window while everybody's taking note in the class, the other kids are taking note. He sits up and stares out of the window. And she said, nothing she does gets his attention. And she actually went up to him, as she explained, and she would push him on the shoulder before he jump around and look at her. And then she asked him, why, what are you doing? And he said, look, the trees are getting green, or you know, they're all getting leaves or something to that effect. So I thought, well, that's a reasonable, I didn't see anything wrong with that.
1: So he was a consummate dreamer. You know, if you just take into account what we have allowed these incompetent boobs pretending to be teachers, what they have done to our children, how many Elons did they already put on drugs and change the course of history itself? Thank God Elon's father said, no, You don't know my kid better than I know my kid. But look at what we do. We have school systems that lower standards of testing because they don't want the results to be given out loud. They would rather dope kids. More kids are on dope than at any time in history, rather than teach them. And just take a look at what this one man did since he was a boy, from dreams to product to productivity to enriching billions and billions of people. And when you look at Starlink, you know, that's half the reason. Starlink is 1,000 times better than Comcast, and Comcast has been bribing

0: I'm not a psychologist. I'm not that kind of doctor. So I don't know why that's the case, but it's very clear that that is the case. And so it's not surprising then that you find a lot of people in the teaching field with these very liberal ideologies. And part of that, part of the whole gospel of envy on which liberalism is based is this denial, really, that people can create wealth, that people can dream, that people can change the world, et cetera. I know the left likes to talk about that. They talk about it a lot, but actions speak louder than words. And what their actions say is that, no, people on their own can't change anything. You need the heavy hand of government to take away people's liberties in order to actually change things, which, of course, never works well. But that's what they ultimately believe. And again, you can tell that based on their actions. So it's not surprising then that you have a teacher who talked to Elon that way, who thought that about Elon and made those kinds of recommendations to Elon's father. It's not surprising at all. And that is a perfect parallel to what's going on today with AOC, with Elizabeth Warren, right? With all of those crazy folks, where they somehow think that Elon has taken from other people in order to create wealth. That's not how wealth is created. No. The reason they think that, though, is because in their positions, since they don't know how to create wealth, they only know how to steal. They only know how to take it from the hardworking Americans. They only know how to take it from taxpayers, how to transfer from A to B. They don't know that A can actually create the wealth and then sell it to B, and both can be better off.
1: So are you ready for this? Because I've looked at this my whole life, and I've lived it my whole life. And you say you're not a psychologist, but you are a doctor, you handsome son of a gun. And you're an economist. There is no better antidote to the fraud of psychology than what you are. You're fact-based, result-based. And it's a fascinating reality, and I think some people are too good to see how bad people can be. And when you look at these teachers, most of them, and you saw this in Chicago specifically, but not exclusively, they don't want to work. Don't you remember in COVID that dizzy pig who wanted the school shut down and she was caught on Instagram with her hat on vacation? That's the quintessential Chicago public school teacher. They are good for nothing. And they would rather have a room full of doped up kids. And the reason, EJ, is the same reason they're Democrats. They hate success and those that would succeed. They don't want to take the chance that kids could grow up and be Elon Musk. They don't like success, which is why they are so comfortable wallowing in failure, claiming to be virtuous. That's the get. They're virtuous as they destroy education. They're virtuous as 18 out of 100 kids can read, less can do math. They're the teacher. Instead of being ashamed of which each and every one of them should be as they watch the news, because all these perpetrators are all Chicago public school kids. All these break-ins, all their students. And as society pays $33,000 ahead in Chicago, $43,000 in New York, the teachers, rather than have shame, demand more money, because the true face of greed is always the Marxist, the communist, the socialist. And they want it for nothing in the same way their constituents want their rent and their food for nothing. This is good versus evil. This isn't economics. There are no economics. There are conspiracy theories to socialism and Marxism and communism. There's no economics. The economic is bankruptcy. So I'm to the point now where I don't ever want to have the argument, and Elon Musk proves beyond a shadow of a doubt all of my allegations. What do you think about that?
0: Yeah, very true, Sean. And I think what you're describing and what we've been sadly observing in the you know, so the Chicago area, basically, and not just Chicago, New York City, right, L.A., you name it, a host of other cities, all of which are run by liberals, of course. What we're observing is modern day serfdom, or a modern day slavery, maybe. I don't think that's too harsh to say that.
1: No,
0: it is creating literally a permanent underclass, which can never, because they have this victimhood mentality, and because they've been deprived of acquiring any kind of skills, they have nothing other than to live off the dole. And so, again, it creates this kind of permanent underclass who will perpetually vote for whoever.

0: promises them the most benefits, the most goodies, the most, essentially the most government transfers, of course, at taxpayer expense. It's about a permanent voting base, which is also a permanent underclass.
1: Absolutely. And you know what's fascinating? One of the things that Trump, you know, and you and I talk about this, right? And what he does is, whether he wants to admit it or not, he represents a third party. But as I look at, you know, I'm in studio in Chicago here in this area, and they have on the garbage stations that never make it in my studio, Xanadu in Florida. So you have Jonah Goldberg on, you have Stephen Hayes, you have the Never Trumpers, right? And then you look back at what these guys really represent. They represent the Fabians, as I used to call it. But when you look at these Bush people, these Bush Republicans, these Mitt Romney, and you look at the way in which they're taught from the time they enter college and they're all members of that skull and bones and that society, most people don't realize these are societies that are built on top-down collectivism of one form or another. Skull and Bones is a German socialist. They differ from the Nazis just minuscule ways, but they differ. Fabians are the same thing as Marxists, but they differ just minuscule ways. And these are the governments they prefer, where you live in serfdom, and it's mediocrity, or it's equality through mediocrity. And as you look at the erosion of what used to be the middle class, it's fascinating, EJ, to come back to Illinois and look at how the Illinoisans accept the multi-layer of taxation on gas, on water, on electricity, how they tolerate the decades of corruption between the only true monopolies, government and their favorite corrupt companies like ComEd and the rest of it. It's riddled in scandal, and there are no choices. ComEd's got you, you're never getting out of it. So it's really amazing how people would rather look at it and say, you know what, the only way for me to really get out of it is to get in on it. Because after all, it's better to be in on the scam than finance it. So now you've got the tipping block of state workers, municipal workers, county workers versus the citizen who makes a third of what they make. So you've got these little thiefdoms, these Democrat areas, that are Soviet states. And if you're a Democrat state, you're a Soviet state, and you run on Soviet economics, don't you?
0: Yeah, and Sean, it really is amazing. You hit on something really important there, how we've just become desensitized, I think is the way to put it. You know, it really is shocking how you go to some of these areas in the country where people are taxed to death, where businesses get regulated to death, right? And it's such a stark contrast. You know, when I was out there recently with you, traveling between Illinois and Indiana, again, seeing the difference there in the business climate alone. And it's amazing how, again, it's as if people have just become desensitized. It's like the old analogy, how it's like the frog in the boiling water, right? And if you start the water cold, the frog's happy, and you can slowly heat up the water and cook it to death, as long as you just don't do it too quickly. And that really, again, seems like a good analogy for what has happened in places like Chicago, Illinois more broadly. But again, other liberal states like Massachusetts, like New York, and so on, Michigan, California, right? Oregon. Yeah. And so as we have become desensitized, we've forgotten how things used to be. We've forgotten, for example, that the middle class in this country, a guy with a high school diploma could have a family. He could have three kids. He could own his own home. His wife could stay home and make a home and not have to go to work herself. Like, that was normal at one point in this country, before the cost of living exploded, before Leviathan grew in size, etc.
1: And that's the system the government supremacist hates. Because after all, if a guy like me, a guy like, I met a wonderful kid, he's a man, a wonderful guy yesterday, bricklayer, came up with an invention, he's got a great idea. If he becomes a billionaire, well, he didn't follow their path. He didn't go to Harvard. He didn't go to Yale. That's why I'm telling you, EJ, if you could have been with us when we would go to these private clubs in Chicago, and the Sears Tower used to have the Metropolitan Club, and we'd walk in there, a bunch of meatheads with our trading jackets on, and you'd see these pseudo-intellectual frauds, these ass-suck-on businessmen, so they're called, and all they did was kiss their boss's ass. Nobody knew what the hell they did. And they would look at these guys. these punks don't need anybody. They make more money. They hated it. That's when you see the cultivated envy. And those guys today, you know what they are? The vast majority of them, they're recipients of government contracts. They're lobbyists. They're fraudster banksters. It's amazing to see how they still are miserable, even though they got everything they wanted. There is no more Merck. There are no more guys. There's no more businesses. And they still walk around with that arrogance of superiority. And that's the problem I have with it, because these are easy areas to see. Since those days, the businesses are selling at 95% less than they used to be, or the buildings are selling 95% less. The businesses we used to go to, none of them are there. I don't even think the Metropolitan Club is there. So they live in the reality of their own failure, and yet they still pretend to be onto something. And to watch these schemes, you know, in Illinois, they've got two big industries, dope and gambling, right? So I had a caller before you came on. He said, you know, how does Illinois charge taxes in revenue? Well, it's multi-layered, just like they do gas. They have something called a cultivation privilege tax. Did you ever hear of that? That means if you grow it or whatever the case is, however you get it here, you pay 7% on it. That's before it hits the shelves. Now you've got tiered excise taxes on the strength of the marijuana. And on top of that, you've got retail tax. So you're taxing it three times, making certain it's high enough so that black market dope dealers can sell it too. And they call whatever they get from it revenue, regardless of the fact how many of the recipients are on welfare. Because after all, government welfare people can never be taxpayers. They live on government welfare. And then you look at the video gaming. One state, broke-ass, bust-ass state, near $4 billion a year in ghetto gaming. How many of them are on welfare? And the money goes out of state. Those companies, vast majority of them, aren't owned in Illinois. So they make their money. Whoop, they're gone. And they pay here's a third for the state. You guys are cut in on it. So it's really a scheme that only could exist because other decent states in the federal government bail it out. And that's why we've got this debt explosion since Obama, isn't it?
0: Yeah, sounds a lot like bread and circuses, doesn't it?
1: Yeah.
0: Right? Well, let's just make sure we're handing these people food. That's the welfare. And let's make sure we give them something to entertain them, to distract them from the disasters that are going on as a result of failed public policy. That's the gambling. So, there's nothing new under the sun, Sean, right? We've talked about that a lot. This is essentially one government failure trying to cover up for previous government failures and nothing more. That's genuinely all it is. And it only works as long as good people work. In other words, as long as you, your listeners, myself, as long as we're out there actually producing something that people want, actually generating wealth, earning our own income, that's the only way the government actually has a tax base to take money from and actually fund all of this nonsense. But as more and more people, you know, leave Illinois, the state has been hemorrhaging its most powerful resource, its most important resource, people, for how many years now? As that continues, you know what? Eventually the music's going to stop.
1: Yeah. Well, they're going to fight off the investigations, but it's fun to watch Gavin Newsom's wife finally get some attention. I mean, after all, he's been running her to NGOs in the same way little Dick Durbin, the senator, put his portly wife up as a lobbyist. Did they think we weren't on to the fact they put up their spouses and their moron kids as bagmen? This is getting fun, isn't it?
0: Well, fun, that's one F word for it.
1: Oh, I love it. I can't wait to see you again. So stay in touch. We've got, I just got a little thing. Sean Fest is going to be at the end of summer. You got a first place invitation. You're going to love it. You're going to love it. Ooh. Yeah, a lot of people. Free. It's free for everybody to come. So we'll key you in. Don't worry, I'll give you a special text when we get off the air. But I would love to see you again, and I love, more importantly, watching you give them the business on these shows that used to be propaganda. EJ Antonio, the Heritage, we all love you here at the show, so thank you.
0: Hey, Sean, it's always my pleasure. Great to talk to you.
1: You too. We'll be back with your calls and comments.
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1: 815-923-7000. You know what I'm mad about, Squirrel? 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When we get back, Steve, Verlon, Scott, 312-642-5600 if you care to join him after Mike Scott.
11: Good evening, Sean. In our QC Kinetics newsroom, we see partly cloudy skies overnight with a low of 56. Leaders at the G7 summit in France pressing President Trump for details of the U.S.-Iran peace agreement.
12: We will have to see in practice what this deal means once we get past Friday, but that's certainly something that the leaders of the UAE, Egypt, and Qatar will be speaking to President Trump about.
11: SpaceX is now the fourth largest U.S. company. Shares in Elon Musk's rocket builder surged another 10% today as a 27-year-old man riding a bike in Grant Park was killed in a shooting this morning around 12:15 a.m. Governor Pritzker signs his eighth consecutive budget for the state of Illinois today. Baseball tonight, Cubs and Rockies, White Sox and Yankees. 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But up next, a check of the roads in the AM 560 Traffic Center with Jill Urchak.
13: On the outbound Eden, you're still good, although it's solid back in at 45 minutes from Lake Hook Road to Montrose. Kennedy, 40 minutes, Chamberlain Interchange to O'Hare. On the Eisenhower, it's busy inbound at 1 hour, crash at North on the side, and another at Racine. If you're going out on the Eisenhower, that one's about a 45-minute trip. Stevenson, DuSable Lakeshore Drive, out to 355, 40 minutes. Southbound 55, an accident reported at Weber. And the inbound side of the Dan Ryan, an accident reported at Marquette, 25 in, 20 going out. Heavy along DuSable Lakeshore Drive, both directions. Tri-State still busy. Eastbound Jane Addams, the accident at Meacham is off to the side. And a bit sluggish eastbound Reagan, 355 looks better. This report is a service of Salem Surround, a local digital marketing agency providing high-performing digital solutions to surround your target audience. 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From the AM 560 Traffic Center, I'm Jill Urchak.
14: Now, your official weather forecast from the AirRight Heating and Cooling Weather Center.
15: Tonight will be partly cloudy with a low of 56. On Wednesday, expect periods of rain and thunderstorms, some of which may be severe later in the day. It'll be mostly cloudy and cool with breezy conditions in the afternoon. The storms have the potential to bring flash flooding, hail, damaging winds, and even a tornado. The high temperature will reach 66 degrees. I'm meteorologist Jason Caterina on AM 560, The Answer.
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1: Ow! Big fan! Whatever drugs he was doing, they didn't have a name for it. High as a kite. Driving that Ford F-150, smashing James Brown, hardest working man in show business, and he died of dope nobody had a name for.
25: Color in your family.
1: Sure.
25: So when you see, you know, things, the Emmett Till stuff coming down, or them doing all kinds of removal of information of right. Black heroes, how does that sit with you?
26: Well, what exactly are you talking about, Whoopi? Because you just
25: I'm talking about Emmett Till was the kid.
1: She loves the black guys. Well, why didn't you marry any? Three husbands, white as the driven snow. Not one shaft. He's a bad mother. And in between the husbands, Ted Danson. Whoopi Goldberg is the greatest example of a white supremacist in history, as she only stoops white guys.
25: Respond to your actual point. So in a lot of the museums.
1: There you go.
25: There's so many.
1: Does one of those museums have your eyebrows? What's with your face, ugly?
25: Where they're taking down the actual history that happened in this country. Slavery happened.
1: Ulster Scots. You know, maybe it's a Chinese guy setting a cross on fire in Grant Park.
27: For just about a week now, Chicago police and the FBI have been trying to identify
1: a man suspected of setting
27: up this cross and torching it. Well, tonight, the NBC Chicago investigative team has now ID'd a 21-year-old college senior who said...
1: Do they have his name yet, Squirrel?
28: They are Captain Sum Ting Wong, Wee Tu Lo, Ho Li Fook, and Bang Ding Ao. The NTSB has confirmed...
1: Not white! Not a white guy, Chinese exchange student, maybe not, I don't really give a rip. Too ugly to be one of Charlie Chan's kids, not even number seven, son. Yet, he was burning a cross in Grant Park because he hated Donald Trump. Brilliant, you stupid moron. Steve Hayes.
0: Yeah, hello, Sean. How's it going? I just wanted to mention something about Neuralink. Have you guys heard the latest news on Neuralink?
1: Yeah, I saw the whole... I saw the thing where it's extremely beneficial for people who are vision impaired. Is that what you mean?
0: Yeah, that's exactly what I mean. They're going to implant the first implant either this week or this month. And not only is it going to restore vision to people who can't see at all, completely blind from birth, but in the future when they tap into the optical nerve, people are going to be able to see radar, ultraviolet.
1: Steve, how great is this as we get dark? I mean, how great is this as we get older, right? I don't want to be blind. The advances.
0: Yeah, I don't want to be blind either.
1: The advances that this guy, through his dreaming and through his insistence, I mean, government couldn't do that. Government can't do anything except protect monopolies. And you know what's fascinating, Steve? I lived through the Ian hurricane. I've lived through all of them since I moved there, 2020. You know, the only system that works for internet, and I operate like it's nothing, is Starlink. 1,000 times better than all these other ones who bribe every lobbyist in Washington, D.C. to carve up our country. So I love the fact of what he's doing, and I appreciate you holding, Steve. Thank you. It means the world to me. I appreciate it. Take care. Love you. Sorry. Verlon!
2: Sean, I got two quick questions. Number one, do I still have an anemone on your show? Because I'm about to ask a question, and I don't want to get in trouble.
1: I think you made up that word, but if you mean anonymity, yeah, you got it. Yeah, don't worry. I'll hold your hand through this whole thing. Go ahead. You got it. What do you need? Let's talk to Vito. Vito from Monticello. Shoot, Vito.
2: Now, you know I like accurate information. All right. So I want to know, did the MMA fight a lot? Because I don't know. I've seen a lot over these years, and the standard of the left is make an accusation and prove them wrong. So I say prove them wrong. Did he lie?
1: Well, I'll tell you what. Like I say before, I mean, she has a 5 o'clock shadow at 3. That's one thing. Number two, she may have a vagina, but I don't know anybody that wants to see it, and I know some desperados out there. I think she would be safe in Cook County walking through Cell Block C, but that's just me. I have higher standards. I prefer my women to be lovely, succulent, and luscious. I don't like big-footed girls. Yeah.
2: Sean, I'm a healthcare provider, and I've seen many of everybody.
1: Oh,
2: next.
1: Boy.
2: I want to see full frontal. I want proof.
1: Oh, boy. There's a sentence she never heard in her life. You know, Michelle Obama is good for one thing. If you're ever on a date with her and you get a flat tire, you can make a phone call. Tell her, get out of the car, honey. I got to make a call. Will you change that for me? You lift it up without a jack. She's a big broad. 312-642-5600.
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5: This is Albert Mohler for townhall.com. A recent article at the Financial Times has received a lot of well-deserved attention. Its headline, Why Birth Rates Are Falling Everywhere All at Once. These trends have been a long time coming, but at this point, the problems are cascading. If you want evidence, just look at Japan. John Byrne Murdoch began the article this way, quote, "The demographic landslide defining our era is gaining speed and terrain. In more than two-thirds of the world's 195 countries, the average number of children born to each woman has fallen below the replacement rate of 2.1 that keeps population stable without immigration. In 66 countries, the average is now closer to 1 than to 2. In some, the most common number for children born to each woman is 0, end quote. This is simply astounding. The economic analysis is not irrelevant, but the economic analysis isn't enough to explain this situation. We're looking at a moral and theological crisis. A greater degree of urgency is absolutely necessary.
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1: Now you know why you've never saw Verlaine on Jeopardy. I'll take anonymous for $1,000, Alex. Huh? Greg in LaGrange.
8: Hi, Sean. How are you?
1: Wonderful.
8: I would, well, first of all, James Brown, Live and Low Down, 1963.
1: Oh, yes. Yeah, that's good stuff, baby. I'm a big fan. Big fan. Oh. Did you ever see the interview? I'm single, I'm ready to mingle, baby. Oh, we used to have that. I'll play it tomorrow. Yeah.
8: James Brown was so intimidating on stage and so charismatic, the Rolling Stones wouldn't follow him on because they felt they couldn't hold his jockstrap.
1: I love it. Well, I'm a big fan.
8: Hey, anyway. Mm-hmm. I totally agree with you and what you and EJ said about getting families back together and family formation and things to build out our own population base in this country. But to do that, we need to tackle a lot of the reasons why young adults no longer want to have children. And that's because they can't afford it. There's got to be a way to get affordability back, and we need to do it aggressively.
1: You know, I have a big issue with the word affordability because it has so much ambiguity. What's affordability? I mean, any level of income, there are things that are not affordable except the uber wealthy, right? And I'm sure you've lived through this, or you know this. No matter how much you make, the more you pay in taxes. I mean, no matter how much you make. So say you make $150,000 or $250,000 or $350,000. You make $350,000, you pay $150,000 if you have a good account in taxes, right? So you got $200,000, but you make $350,000. So where are you going to want to live? Can you buy a house in Hinsdale? No. Can you pay tax, right? So there's always, affordability is a moving target, right? It's like happiness. Happiness is individual. Affordability is individual. There are people out there, like my mother, I don't think she ever had more than $5,000 in her life. I never saw her unhappy. She didn't care about affordability. She cared about happiness. So affordability is a political word. What we demand, right, is to understand the cost basis. So would gas be affordable without four layers of taxes in Illinois? Well, the answer is Alabama. Yeah, it's $1.50 less. So, you know what I mean? So it's such a moving word, and it's used as a blanket because gas is affordable in Mississippi. It's not affordable in Illinois. It's not affordable in California. So they hide behind these words of ambiguity when the reality is the play is erosion of the assets of anybody who's not rich, delivering equality through mediocrity. That's the game.
8: Very, very well played, because you're right. I was ambiguous, and I didn't use the proper terminology. What we need to do is we need to get this whole tri-headed monster that we have causing these problems under control And we need to do it by breaking down regulation and simplifying things, making things easier, not harder. Well, chip away the taxes. And to do that, we're going to need to get people in Congress and win the midterm.
1: You know, if you want health care affordable...
8: Sean, real quickly, the only guy that I think is worth a hill of beans in the Senate is Ron Johnson.
1: Oh, absolutely. Couldn't agree with you more. I love him to death. Here's the thing, though, you have to understand about this word, why it's such a shield and a weapon at the same time. Never forget what Obamacare is really called. 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You got the balls to call it affordable. That's why I avoid that word. And if you hear it coming out of the mouth of a Democrat, grab your wallet. Thank you, Greg. Sorry I didn't get to you, James. We'll be back in 21. Fastest show on radio, isn't it, Squirrel? Glad to have you back. 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
19: News. I'm Tom Rigotti. The U.S. and Iran will sign a deal to end the war on Friday in Geneva, Switzerland. Not many details have been officially released. Vice President J.D. Vance spoke about the pending agreement on Fox's The Five.
20: I see it as we're going to get very serious about these negotiations. And what I'm trying to do is send a signal that the entire American government is actually oriented towards getting a good outcome for the American people.
19: The president says the U.S. Navy's blockade along the Strait of Hormuz will fully reopen after he signs the deal. The plot targeting President Trump's UFC event held at the White House this past weekend may have been stopped thanks to the parent of one of the suspects. Fox's David Spunt.
21: Ohio investigators say 19-year-old Tyson Proper's mother called police after she was concerned about her son's recent conduct.